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14: Expect delays this weekend in Galloway Township and Atlantic City. We have two big events going on. In Atlantic City especially, it's the Atlantic City Air Show, and that's continuing through Sunday. Expect thousands of people to be coming into and out of Atlantic City. Also, the LPGA in Galloway Township will cause some delays at Route 9 near Seaview Resort. The tournament goes on at the Bay Avenue course. Governor Sherrill is appointing an ombudsman for people with intellectual and developmental disabilities. She says Lisa Montalbano will help these people and their families navigate the state systems and the access care and state resources to facilitate independence and dignity. Montalbano served as the CEO of Employment Horizons nonprofit. An Atlantic City man facing 5 years in prison after pleading guilty to aggravated assault with a hammer and multiple drug charges. Prosecutors say 44-year-old Marvin Bethia was involved in several incidents in AC between 2023 and 2025. This report made possible by True Green. True Green, stop doing it yourself. 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
13: 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Tonight, expect partly cloudy skies with some breezy conditions developing late. The low will be around 58 degrees. Tomorrow, anticipate windy weather and slightly cooler temperatures with a mix of clouds and sun throughout the day. The high will reach 70 degrees. Tomorrow night will be clear and moonlit with temperatures dropping to a chilly 45 degrees. As for Sunday, it will be mostly sunny and beautiful with a high of 76 degrees. I'm AccuWeather meteorologist Jason Caterina on WPG Talk Radio 95.5.

0: but because they may be breaking law, including our foreign policy, the Logan Act, but they may actually be breaking other federal laws, if you know what I mean. Go ahead.
1: Actually run candidates that are pro-Medicare for all, that are uncompromising on the issue of Israel.
0: Oh, pro-Medicare for all. They remember, we just did that in Canada, didn't we? We just went through that. Pro-Medicare for all. Now, that doesn't mean you actually get medical care in time to save your life or to improve your quality of life. And we see how it's completely out of control in Europe and certainly in Canada. You have a disease? Yes, yes, yes. What's your name? Tucker Carlson. Oh, okay. What's your problem? I can't stop this bleeding hemorrhoid. What do you mean? What do you mean? Yeah, I can't stop this bleeding hemorrhoid. Well, what do you mean by that? Oh, Steve Bannon, he's a bleeding hemorrhoid. I can't stop this guy. Okay, you want to take a drive with me? To where? To a warehouse. We warehouse people who we euthanize. No, no, no, I don't want to do that. I don't want to do that. No, no, no, no. Well, that's health care for all. That's what we do. We're bleeding hemorrhoids. Yes. Now, by the way, for people who are new to the program or don't remember, if you hear me use the word hemorrhotic, that means I'm calling the person a hemorrhoid. He or she, they're hemorrhotics. Yes, I made it up. I'll be right back.
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7: Memorial Day marked the start of summer travel and a dangerous spike in road fatalities. June, July, and August are known as the 100 deadliest days. State troopers say speeding, drunk driving, and distractions drive up the number of crashes this time of year. Teen drivers are especially at risk. A blood emergency has been issued in New York and New Jersey ahead of the FIFA World Cup games. Liz Warner reports.
8: Both the New York Blood Center and New Jersey Blood Services said Tuesday they're down to less than a two-day supply of blood. Type O, the universal type used in emergency care, is now down to less than a one-day supply. This is always a big concern during the summer months when donations fall as hospitals get more car crash victims who need blood. Blood bank officials also expect the surge in tourism this summer due to the World Cup matches in our region will increase demand. You can donate if you're 17 or older or at age 16 with a parent's written consent.
7: Health update. I'm Sarah Lee Kessler.

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0: Hormuz Strait must immediately open, no tolls. Enriched materials, sometimes referred to as nuclear dust, will be unearthed by the United States.
1: Now, the president is demanding Iran abandon its nuclear ambitions. At least three people killed while trying to climb North America's tallest peak in Alaska.
2: A Latvian mountaineering group tells the Associated Press three of its members have died after falling while climbing Alaska's Mount McKinley Wednesday. One other climber was rescued. The National Park Service revealing the incident occurred near the Denali Pass.
1: That's Fox's Kristen Goodwin. 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
4: Two big events going on this weekend in our area. The LPGA in Galloway Township at Seaview Resort. Expect delays at Route 9 near Jimmy Leeds Road, but also the biggie, Atlantic City Air Show. What a gorgeous day we had today for the first day of the event. Thousands of people in and out of Atlantic City. This will be running until Sunday. State energy regulators have the green light to solicit bids for new nuclear power plants. Press of Atlantic City reports the Assembly's Utility Committee approved the legislation in a unanimous vote despite concerns it could raise energy prices. Supporters say the nuclear technology could strengthen energy infrastructure and create good-paying jobs. A Pleasantville father and son who own a liquor store in the town were arrested yesterday for selling pot out of Hometown Liquors on Black Horse Pike. Authorities seized close to $75,000 after arresting 82-year-old Russell Brown from PA and his son, 62-year-old Russell Brown Jr. from Northfield. Early voting is underway for our primary elections. It runs through this Sunday. Polling centers will be open from 10 to 8 on Saturday and from 10 a.m. to 6 p.m. on Sunday. 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
1: I'm Michelle Foligno.
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1: In theaters, pressure is the tense 72 hours before D-Day, and the fate of the free world hangs in the balance. Pressure follows General Dwight D. Eisenhower and Captain James Stagg as they face an impossible choice: launch the largest and most dangerous seaborne invasion in history or risk losing the war altogether.
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1: 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She has to enter the unknown to save him.
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1: On Apple TV, Propeller One-Way Night Coach, John Travolta's directorial debut. Set in the golden age of aviation, a young airplane enthusiast named Jeff and his mother set off on a one-way cross-country odyssey to Hollywood, which transforms a simple flight into the trip of a lifetime. That's Fox on Film on Fox News.
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1: Tech companies are still digesting Pope Leo's extensive comments about the dangers of AI, and so is the White House cabinet. Interior Secretary Doug Burgum said Vatican City is out of line, but Vice President J.D. Vance called Leo's encyclical profound. And a Google software engineer is being charged with using inside information to make $1 million on Polymarket, betting that Google's most searched person in 2025 would be the singer known as David. Tech Report, I'm Mark Mayfield.
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9: Selling their crude in secret. I'm Tom Graham, Fox News. The U.S. military blockade of Iranian ports continues as the Trump administration attempts to motivate the Iranian-rich nation toward a peace deal through economic hardship. But it appears Tehran is making shipments.
10: The clandestine network is concentrated in a nautical no-man's land off the coast of Malaysia between Chinese and Iranian waters, where experts say illicit Iranian oil is moved daily onto vessels bound for China. First, an oil tanker conceals its location by blacking out its identity number and shutting its transmission signal. It then pairs up with another vessel to transfer cargo. In the specific arrangement between Iran and China, the empty vessel returns to the Strait of Hormuz. The loaded vessel moves east to Asia. This is how China feeds its refineries and Iran feeds its coffers.
9: Fox's Lauren Simonetti there. Two federal judges ruling today going against President Trump. One ruling would keep his name off the famed Kennedy Center. The other would not allow his $1.8 billion settlement fund for alleged victims of over-prosecution by the Biden-era Justice Department.
11: A federal judge ruled that the administration cannot move any money for the time being into the $1.8 billion weaponization fund, which is meant to pay out people who think they have been victimized by the federal government. Then a separate federal judge ruled that President Trump's name has to come off the Trump Kennedy Center and the administration cannot move forward with planned renovations that would close the center for 2 years. And that is too much for the president. In a very long post, he concludes with this: I have instructed the Department of Commerce to make all necessary arrangements with Congress to allow a full and complete transfer of this institution, giving them the responsibility for its operation, maintenance, and management.
9: Fox's Peter Ducey on Wall Street. Stocks soaring, the Dow up at 369 points. 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
1: New Jersey's governor responding to the increasingly violent protests outside an ICE detention facility in Newark. Tomorrow, pro-ICE demonstrators set to hold a counter-demonstration.
2: I am going to protect people's right to protest peacefully.
3: New Jersey Democratic Governor Mikey Sherrill is calling on immigration agents and anti-ICE protesters to de-escalate the violence.
2: We all need to do everything we can to cool things down now.
3: She told reporters the rising violence and arrest outside Delaney Hall are unacceptable.
2: I will not give ICE the pretext to expand operations in our state. For that reason, New Jersey law enforcement is today establishing a peaceful, protected protest zone in the area right outside Delaney Hall.
3: As part of that, the state police will immediately take over enforcement, with ICE agreeing to step away. Carmen Roberts, Fox News.
1: Major issues, both global and domestic, being touched on at the Reagan National Economic Forum. Fox's Kelly Siberius in Simi Valley, California.
4: We had the keynote already that was with Larry Kudlow, our colleague, and with Treasury Secretary Scott Bessent. And they made some headlines about Operation Epic Fury. And that includes when Bessent said that Iran is at the end of its tether financially. He says that 40 to 50% of Iranian troops are not getting paid at this point. Bessent also touted that the U.S. has seized $1 billion in Iranian cryptocurrency assets and is working with European allies to seize their property, bought with the money stolen from Iranian citizens. The conversation then shifted gears to the cost of the war.
1: Now, Bessent claims the U.S. economy has been resilient despite the war with Iran. Former Attorney General Pam Bondi finishing her interview with House lawmakers about the release of the Jeffrey Epstein files. Bondi stood behind the Trump administration's release but refused to answer questions on President Trump's involvement. I'm Tom Graham, and this is Fox News.
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two big events going on this weekend in our area. The LPGA in Galloway Township at Seaview Resort. Expect delays at Route 9 near Jimmy Leeds Road, but also the biggie, Atlantic City Air Show. What a gorgeous day we had today for the first day of the event. Thousands of people in and out of Atlantic City. This will be running until Sunday. State energy regulators have the green light to solicit bids for new nuclear power plants. Press of Atlantic City reports the Assembly's Utility Committee approved the legislation in a unanimous vote despite concerns it could raise energy prices. Supporters say the nuclear technology could strengthen energy infrastructure and create good-paying jobs. A Pleasantville father and son who own a liquor store in the town were arrested yesterday for selling pot out of Hometown Liquors on Black Horse Pike. Authorities seized close to $75,000 after arresting 82-year-old Russell Brown from PA and his son, 62-year-old Russell Brown Jr. from Northfield. Early voting is underway for our primary elections. It runs through this Sunday. Polling centers will be open from 10 to 8 on Saturday and from 10 a.m. to 6 p.m. on Sunday. 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

0: 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Tonight, expect partly cloudy skies with some breezy conditions developing late. The low will be around 58 degrees. Tomorrow, anticipate windy weather and slightly cooler temperatures with a mix of clouds and sun throughout the day. The high will reach 70 degrees. Tomorrow night will be clear and moonlit with temperatures dropping to a chilly 45 degrees. As for Sunday, it will be mostly sunny and beautiful with a high of 76 degrees. I'm AccuWeather meteorologist Jason Caterina on WPG Talk Radio 95.5.
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2: Mayor Marty Small, come on over here. In our remote studio, the Honorable Mayor of Atlantic City, Marty Small. I said only one time earlier, I said all things are possible, Mr. Mayor. How you doing?
3: I'm great. It's been some years.
2: It has been years.
3: Good morning to your listening audience, and it's a great day here in the city of Atlantic City. Can we say great day?
2: It's a great day. I said it. It is a great day,
3: yes.
2: And it's going to be three great days.
3: Absolutely.
2: All right, so I gave you some credit a little while ago because you deserved it. You put the focus on public safety. The numbers don't lie. Violent crime is down. It's just down across the board. What I believe that means, the day that you stood with Mr. Zubek and his commitment to Atlantic City to build homes and many other people that you're working with right now, there is a confidence in Atlantic City that Atlantic City is back, that Atlantic City is on the move. And I'm not saying it because we're here together. I've been saying it now for a number of months on air. I see it. It's happening, isn't it?
3: Yes, and it's happening in a big way. You know, we've always gotten a bad rap for not being clean and safe. Kudos to our fine men and women in blue of our Public Works Department who each and every day make sure that our city streets is clean, make sure

0: was always against the state takeover, but it was no need to cry over spilled milk. It was time to build relationships and cultivate that relationship with the state. And hence, Jacqueline Suarez and I, who's the DCA commissioner, we always had a joke with Chief Sarkos. He was like, I want 330 officers, and the numbers were way down. And we used to put our fingers on the table and do the slow march to 330, and he's at 398. The fire department was at 198, and we, you know, skillfully negotiated with the state to get that number, 190 court mandated. And we skillfully negotiated with the state to get that number up to 198. And I know Chief Evans, we tease him all the time about being a former mayor for 11 months, 23 days.
1: Did he get a portrait?
0: Six hours. Yes, he's actually on the wall. Yes, he is. He's actually on the wall. And I often tease him about him doing all of these things when he was mayor for the fire department. But no, we got two good chiefs. You know, we got a good public safety director. When we had that press conference announcing the public safety director, I said, listen, everyone is going to check their egos at the door, and we all going to work together, and it's been a beautiful thing. You know, we've supported public safety in a big way, and we're going to continue to do our best to do that.
1: Mayor, you have an event that's coming up. It's fast approaching, and I'm not just doing it to be gratuitous. The event is going to benefit important not-for-profits. Tell us about the gala.
0: Yes, this is my second inaugural gala. I did one 4 years ago. You know, I always tell my staff every day, relationships matter. I'm at a great relationship with someone who is very close to Mary J. Blige. Mary J. Blige was performing at the Roots Picnic. She came down after the after party, and we made that a charitable event for like six organizations. My goal was to raise $500,000. We ended up raising $611,000, which was the most raised of any mayoral gala. And Phyllis Locker has the stats. Kudos to Phyllis Locker from Masterpiece Advertising. She has all of the statistics. So this year I said I'm going to do the same thing. I'm not going to do anything to benefit a future campaign. I'm going to continue that, but I wanted to expand it. And we said we wanted to raise $750,000. I mean, I know as of yesterday, like, we're a little over $500,000. So we're a little shy of our goal, but money still trickles in after the event. You know, people still donate. It's a nonprofit. The Atlantic City Power is the main beneficiary. We also have Atlantic City Senior Citizens. We also have Atlantic City Elite, which is a AAU football program. We have the Bangladesh community, Create 48. We have two veterans organizations, the Saraceni O'Neill Foundation and the Kenneth Hawkins Post 61. And we have community service organizations like the Hope Foundation, Delta Sigma Theta, Omega Sci-Fi, and others that will be benefiting from the gala. It's 100% a charitable event. Whoopi Goldberg will be in attendance. I had a couple tricks up my sleeve. I don't know if it will happen. We've been in touch with Jalen Hurts. I know the Eagles have OTAs.
1: That's my quarterback.
0: Yes, absolutely. The Eagles have OTAs. But no matter who shows up, it's going to be a fun night. You know, and raising money, and it's a good time. And listen, it's in the theme of our city theme this year: faith, resilience, redemption. The future is ours, and I've been blessed by God, and I have a lot to celebrate. So we want to have some fun tomorrow night.
1: Hey, Jennifer, could I ask you to take my camera because we have a surprise presentation for Mayor Small that I would like to make. Okay. So if a few more people step up, you will hit and go way beyond the goal that you're looking for. I would like you, Mayor, to accept this in honor of the Future is Ours Gala, the
0: wow.
1: Marty Small Gala, a Hurley in the Morning Hurley charity grant in the amount of $1,000.
0: Yes.
1: Anybody that publishes a check, please delete the ABA
0: yes.
1: routing number.
0: Yes.
1: check
0: yes.
1: the account number.
0: Thank you, Harry, for your kind and generous donation. I'm going to make sure that when I get off the air, I'm going to take this over to the PAL, and you know, we'll make sure on the digital side that you know, your logo is published tomorrow as a contributor.
1: Awesome.
0: And you know, we're grateful for it.
1: Awesome. You talked about one word you used was redemption.
0: Yes.
1: And I've been very public about this. And this interview was not granted that I have to say anything or he has to say anything.
0: And let me just stop
1: yeah,
0: you there.
1: Go ahead.
0: You've interviewed me a ton. every radio person.

0: nationality that interviews me, they'll text me and say, hey, what do you want to talk about? I said, talk about whatever you want to talk about. Right. That's how I've always operated. It doesn't matter. I'm going to answer the questions to the best of my ability. So everything's on the table.
1: Yeah, I second that. Yeah. We didn't talk about what we were going to talk about before we did it. I want to bring up, you use this word redemption.
0: Yes.
1: I was wrong about something. And you don't know that I'm about to say this, but I knew I was going to say it. I was wrong about something. And this isn't the first day that I've admitted that. I thought something happened that did not happen.
0: Mm-hmm.
1: And I'm not making excuses. I had bad information. When I had better information, I completely flipped my script on the whole topic of you and your family. And you can't make up for what you did, but you can always try to do better going forward. And so for over 6-7 months, when I had better data, I had the truth, actually, it was apparent to me that you didn't do anything wrong.
0: Absolutely not. I tell people all the time, I like to think that I'm good at a lot of things, but I'm a parent first, and I'm an excellent parent. My wife is an excellent parent. And to be drugged through the mud throughout the country because it's Atlantic City with international tourist destination, you know, it's hurtful. And it's just like, you know, you had to sit there and just listen to what everybody had to say. And unfortunately, and it's not like just you, but it's just our society. People are wired, you know, to believe the hype. But this is America. It's the justice system, and you're innocent until proven guilty. And fortunately, but
1: you
0: unfortunately,
1: weren't. You weren't, though.
0: Yes.
1: You were guilty
0: yes.
1: until proven innocent.
0: Yes, absolutely.
1: And even then, some said,
0: yes.
1: "Oh, yeah, you got away with it." But
0: oh no, so- I mean, even to this day, my wife and I talk about it all the time. Like we're still going through it. You know, people. Comments, people that, you know, just have an opinion that we somehow got off. But, you know, 12 total strangers, you know, thank God for that jury who came in that courtroom and, you know, took an oath to listen to all the facts. And, you know, it wasn't even close. And, you know, for them to say certain things and, you know, how on earth, you know, me being a former athlete, my size, that if I did what they alleged I did, my daughter goes to the hospital and unbeknownst to me and my wife, the nurse was checking off for abuse. It's no abuse. It's no scratches. It's no bruises. It's no breakage of skin. There's no lumps if, you know, she was, you know, allegedly hit on the head. So their witness said that in court.
1: How were you able to, and this went on for a couple of years.
0: Yeah.
1: How were you able to compartmentalize, still do your job? I remember, I mean, I was hitting you with haymakers. I mean, on air, in writing, I mean, you know, terrible. But I saw you at Sam's Club one day. You were a perfect gentleman. We didn't say hello or anything,
0: yep.
1: But we didn't do anything wrong either.
0: Yep.
1: You didn't say anything wrong. I didn't say anything wrong. I ran into you a couple of times over the years. How were you able? And by the way, I want to offer my hand and shake your hand and apologize.
0: I appreciate that, Harry.
1: And I think that what I have done in the last 6-7 months is much different than what I did the two years before that.
0: Yeah. I mean, listen, I accept your apology. I meant what I said. I always say that the small administration says what it means. It means what it says. Well, first of all, excuse me, it is my faith. I know the God that I serve. I know, and you got the chief, both chiefs here, and they will tell you I didn't bat an eye. As a matter of fact, the day they raided my home, I made sure that my wife was mentally okay, and I went back to work. They'll tell you I showed up each and every day, and I told my team, I said, use me as an example when things get tough. It's important that we don't let this be, like, it's a distraction, but it's important that you don't be distracted, and that's two different things. And
1: did you ever doubt that you could go before this jury? Because I understand that deals were offered and things like that, deals with no jail time, this and that. That was never on the table. That much I had heard from people close to you that told me the mayor's not taking any deal. Hey, this is going all the way to the jury trial. Did you ever doubt that? Because I guess anything can happen. Did you ever doubt that you could sit before 12 or whatever it was? You said 10 or 10, 12, whatever it was,

0: doors and go down the tubes?
1: There was never, ever, ever a doubt in my mind. I mean, you know, you have some people say, like, the law of averages, like, you did this twice. It's unheard of to do this three times. I never, ever, ever wavered. As a matter of fact, I'll give you some inside baseball. When they raided my home the way that they did, my mother-in-law, we was on our way to take her to the hospital, and it was raining. And they came up on us, and I said, well, look, I'm not going nowhere. Let my wife run my mother-in-law to the hospital. They made my mother-in-law sit in my living room for hours as they rummaged through our house. You know, something could have happened, you know, to my mother-in-law. So it's like they showed no compassion. They showed up with battering rams, guns, you know, and their excuse was, well, we waited till the kids left for school. Our surveillance on our home showed when they arrived, they sat there, and then, you know, they did, you know, different things like that. That's unheard of. I grew up in one of the worst neighborhoods in the history of Atlantic City, and I haven't seen, you know, raised like that with situations that was warranted, guns, drugs, everything else. But I never, ever, ever wavered. I had full confidence the entire time. And anyone and everyone close to me will tell you that. Like, I said, bring it on. When I called Ed Jacobs, I told him, I said, man, look, this is getting out of control because people were going live in front of my house saying that my wife and I stole money, the housing authorities' money's in our house, city money. They wouldn't be doing all of this if it's that. And I'm like, no, this is just a child matter. So I called Ed Jacobs. I said, man, look, we got to address the elephant in the room and let people know what this is not. And we had that press conference on April 1st, 2024. And I said that day, I said, I'm ready to go to trial tomorrow. We can pick a jury right now and go to trial tomorrow. We'll win. And I said, if you think that this is going to turn the people of Atlantic City against me, that if the election was tomorrow, I will win the election in a big way. And I did. And I said,
0: well,
1: and
0: you won the election before the disposition of that case was even happened.
1: Yes. And I said that. I said, and when
0: that's usually the worst time.
1: Yes. I said, when the election happens, I said, next year, 2025, I said, I'll win it in a big way because I know how the people of Atlantic City feel about me, because
0: it was,
1: you know,
0: it was actually your biggest victory you ever had.
1: Yes. And
0: with all that hanging over.
1: Yep, and under this form of government, the numbers show that I got the most votes during a regular election cycle. The most votes of any mayor in the history under this form of government. And I'm just humbled. Like I said, all I want to do when I took that oath of office, I said, my goal is to be the best mayor that this city has ever had. And we're putting things in place that has never been done before. All the programming that we offer for free for residents. We understand what Atlantic City is. It's an urban city. The master plan shows certain areas are, you know, underemployed, unemployed, you know, undereducated, uneducated. And we're just trying to shift that mindset and just do things for people and, you know, have a good time doing it. I told people my very first priority are the taxpayers, first and foremost. If not for the state of New Jersey, we would have 7 straight tax decreases. Under the state of New Jersey, according to DCA's numbers from the year 2020 to 2026, and still probably 2027, Atlantic City is number one in the state of New Jersey tax decrease at 13.7%. So I'm proud of that. Yes, I was ticked off at the state, but the relationship that we have, that's just like, you know, family.
0: What was it like? Many times one person is dealing with a difficulty. This was you and your wife at the same time. If it had gone bad for both of you, you have children, the result, I mean, would have been absolutely devastating.
1: And that's the thing. And I was never worried about me. I was more worried about my wife, because it's like, okay, this is her first time dealing with something like that. But, you know, she drew the strength from me because she was right there, you know, both of the previous times, you know, kind of understand it. And genuinely, you know, women are more emotional than men. And I just had to be that, you know, strong person to be strong for the both of us. And, you know, the same thing. She went to work each and every day, you know, in spite of what, you know, people were saying that, you know, we were guilty. And, you know, yes, we had to think about that. And it was real, because if something happened to both of

0: us, our kids would have been parentless.
1: Exactly.
0: And both of us come from extremely humble beginnings. Me, where I grew up in Atlantic City, Hashi grew up in Newark. And we wanted to provide a lifestyle and a life for our kids that we could only dream of. So that definitely was in the mind. And I even gave them a way out. Maybe this is my first time talking about it. I gave the prosecutor's office a way out. I told them that I will be willing to take something as long as it didn't, you know, touch me resigning from office, to spare my wife and Mandy from going through all of this heartache and drama. And they thought they had a case. They didn't believe it. The only thing they said, well, okay, well, yeah, you just take, you know, probation and, you know, you got to resign from office. And then the prosecutor had the nerve to say, like, he cared about my daughter more than I did, that he wanted justice for my daughter. But how can you say you wanted justice for my daughter if you was going to let me walk? It was all about the office. And soon and very soon, I'm not going to get into much, soon and very soon, you know, we will be formally dropping that lawsuit against the prosecutor's office. And, you know, the public will know soon and very soon.
1: That was the last question I was going to ask you about this topic, because for those who don't know, to litigate a governmental agency, you have to file what's called a tort claim notice. That's your intention that you may sue, you may not sue. You know, people get confused. You could put a tort claim notice in and then never, ever file an actual lawsuit. But in order to preserve your rights, you cannot sue if you don't file the tort claim notice. So we reported about the tort claim notice, and I was going to ask you, is that tort claim notice going to turn into a lawsuit? And you just said it is.
0: Absolutely it will. And soon and very soon.
1: How soon? How soon is soon and very soon?
0: Soon and very, let's just say this, by this time next week, the world will know.
1: Fair enough.
0: And, you know, we're going to tell, you know, our story, because it's some things that people know that they did. It's some things that, you know, people thought they did. But it's all going to come out. And we're very confident in that as well.
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0: I'm Bill Hemmer, and these are the most impactful moments in American history. On November 5th, 1831, Nat Turner was sentenced to death for leading a bloody rebellion. 11 weeks prior, on August 21st, Turner and a group of more than 70 enslaved African Americans killed nearly 60 white people over the course of 3 days. In the aftermath, 30 slaves and one free black man were sentenced to death for their participation in the rebellion, 19 of whom were executed. Turner escaped for a time, but was later captured and hanged. This insurrection in Southampton, Virginia, shook the entire system of slavery and raised debates over emancipation. It was a defiant and violent moment in our country's history, setting the stage for a larger armed conflict in the years to come. For more, go to foxnewspodcast.com. I'm Bill Hemmer, Fox News.
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3: Memorial Day marked the start of summer travel and a dangerous spike in road fatalities. June, July, and August are known as the 100 deadliest days. State troopers say speeding, drunk driving, and distractions drive up the number of crashes this time of year. Teen drivers are especially at risk. A blood emergency has been issued in New York and New Jersey ahead of the FIFA World Cup games. Liz Warner reports.
4: Both the New York Blood Center and New Jersey Blood Services said Tuesday they're down to less than a 2-day supply of blood. Type O, the universal type used in emergency care, is now down to less than a 1-day supply. This is always a big concern during the summer months when donations fall as hospitals get more car crash victims who need blood. Blood bank officials also expect the surge in tourism this summer due to the World Cup matches in our region will increase demand. You can donate if you're 17 or older or at age 16 with a parent's written consent.
3: Health update. I'm Sarah Lee Kessler.

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2: 25 minutes past the hour, we're visiting with Mayor Marty Small Sr., the mayor of Atlantic City, on the Hurley in the Morning program, live from Park Place and the Boardwalk in Atlantic City, 12 noon to 3 p.m., the annual Soar and Shore Visit Atlantic City Air Show will be taking place tomorrow as well, and Sunday. How exciting is it to have 3 air shows?
3: Yes, that's different. Yep. And I know that people, you know, say the casino wish that it wasn't on the weekend, but, you know, Visit Atlantic City had to do what they had to do. You know, they got one of the premier acts, and right now they're only operating on the weekends.
2: That's it.
3: We have good weather, unlike last weekend, so it should be an exciting time in anything. And Gary Musa should tell you, we have a great relationship. You know, we meet at least quarterly along with my PIO, Andrew Kramer. And, you know, we just always strategizing on what we can do, you know, to make things work. And I'm happy to play a part in the original of bringing last year's air show back. Eric Scheffler tell you, I made a call to Governor Murphy right away and say, look, we need $300,000. And we got $300,000, and the air show is back, and then now it's in the hands of Visit Atlantic City. We got, you know, a premier act, so I'm hoping that a lot of people come to the town and take advantage of this weekend, because last weekend was a washout.
2: That's right. But still, the town was sold out.
3: Yes.
2: It was still busy without the good weather. Gary Musich is going to close out the show. He'll be coming on right after Mayor Small in about 30 minutes, and also with Anthony Molino, so the two top executives from Visit Atlantic City. And in an interview that I did with Gary earlier this week, he mentioned the great rapport that the two of you have.
3: Yes.
2: And that's so important, because you know this. They're selling Atlantic City all over the country, and having a supportive mayor that's available when meeting planners are coming in, and you've done these things where you've gone on these tours to show them what Atlantic City is all about. And you know, the other thing that I think is important, and we covered it with Chief Sarkis in particular, and Chief Evans as well, the perception that was very, very bad a few years ago, that, you know, Atlantic City is dangerous, you're going to get stabbed, you're going to get shot, you know, that gave us it's almost like when the national media said that the boardwalk was washed away and groups didn't book for a little while because, oh, we want to let you build the boardwalk. No, that was a section that was demolished and, you know, being condemned and torn out anyhow. So that hurt us for a while.
3: I remember Hurricane Sandy, and ironically, It that piece of boardwalk landed on Virginia Avenue, the corner near my house. Hey, I got the picture from Hurricane Sandy.
2: Yeah, it moved. There's no question. Disasters move stuff a far distance. But now the reported crime is down. Actual crime is down. The perception of crime is down. The numbers are incredible for 2026 in terms of the lack of violent crime. You see the interest in developers to come, and you know, there's been a lot of money parked on the sideline, and they were waiting to see what you, Mayor Marty Small, what were you going to be able to achieve? Would Atlantic City be desirable to invest? Yep. Is it investable? Atlantic City is investable, isn't it?
3: Yes, and I talked to all of the major players, and from Bart Blasting to Brian Zubak to, you know, Mark Collazo, you know, to the Keith Groffs of the world. Every single developer, they know that this administration is business friendly. And I tell people all the time, you got national developers coming in, Kay Hovnanian, the Kushners. These people print money. They don't need Atlantic City, and they can make money anywhere with their product. So when I first became mayor, people said that since CRDA is, quote, out of the real estate business, the housing business, that no one is going to invest private money in Atlantic City. And everyone is investing private money in Atlantic City. There's things that

0: I know that I wish that I could say right now of major projects, a major sale of property, and more that is happening and that will be announced soon. Other development projects. So, like, when I do my State of the City, it's just what's available at the time that we do the State of the City. But there's so much more coming, mixed use, family entertainment, and more. And I'm just proud because the city deserves it. You know, everyone always wants to, you know, count Atlantic City out. I always say that, you know, the rumors of our demise is greatly exaggerated. And, you know, we're the definition of always, you know, reinventing ourselves. And, you know, we're going to continue to do that. And we know that we can't, you know, take our foot off the proverbial gas because, you know, someone is always watching. And development is like sports. It's a copycat league.
1: With every comeback, and if you're just tuning in, it's Mayor Marty Small, the mayor of Atlantic City. With every comeback, there's a comeback story. Mm-hmm. What is the Atlantic City comeback story?
0: Well, if you look at it, let's go back to Hurricane Sandy when a hit piece was done by the national media. Atlantic City Boardwalk blew up. It wasn't even Atlantic City. It was right. Seaside Heights.
1: That's right.
0: And a piece of the boardwalk. We were redoing the boardwalk with the Army Corps of Engineers anyway. So it was like no damage. We had to deal with that. Days upon days of casinos closing.
1: That hurt for years.
0: Yes. We had to deal with that. Then take it back to 2014. We had to deal with 5 casinos closing. It's over for Atlantic City. No one will ever come there. 2016. The state takeover of Atlantic City, oh, the city's done, so forth and so on. And each and every time there's a comeback story. And I said to Governor Chris Christie, I'm a man, you did a man thing just now. And, you know, you didn't tell me you was going to do that. You publicly apologized, you know, for all your listeners.
1: Yeah, you were coming anyhow.
0: Yeah, and I accepted. I saw Chris Christie at the East Coast Gaming Congress after I spoke. Him and I had a minute, and I was telling him about the numbers. He was just like, wow. I said, in just 10 years, look what we are from where we were. And there wasn't a bigger fighter of the state takeover. And I said, I gotta say that elements of it worked. I didn't like all of the people losing their job. I didn't like what happened to our police and fire department. But I'm happy as mayor that I got us back to respectable levels. And we still got a long way to go to get where we need to be. But I'm willing to put in the work. You know, I have the appetite, the political will, just to get things done, to make the city better. So we're
1: you had the best of both worlds. The takeover, nobody ever wants to have, you know, the circumstance where you allegedly or literally don't have self-governance. But you had the best of all worlds. You had transitional aid coming in at a time where Atlantic City really needed it. There were large casino settlements and in debt that has to be paid back. And I think that's worth talking about in a moment.
0: Yes.
1: When I finish this quick little narrative, because you paid like half of it already back. So there's a good story here as well. And that's why Moody's Investor Services and Bond Buyer Guide and all these people that measure municipalities has elevated Atlantic City in terms of your debt. So that makes it less expensive to service debt, which is huge. But I think you had the best of both worlds because you had the advantages of the state taking over the city, because if they take it over, you know, they own it too. So they got to do their job to support what they've taken over. But they also still gave you self-governance for the most part, didn't they?
0: Yeah, no, for the entire part. And Chief Sarkos is here. Chief Evans was here. They'll tell you my relationship, you know, with the state. Like a lot of people say, oh, well, the state's running the city anyway. No, they're not. We communicate with the state. We got a monitor in City Hall. I got Jacqueline Suarez on speed dial. The relationship is great. The only thing that Jacqueline Suarez said to me, she said, Mayor, no surprises. You know, let me know everything. And we have that great, you know, communication. And this is a time where we've been doing so well that transitional aid hurt us.
1: Right.
0: So let's hit the rewind button. Go to 2016. The city got $26 million in transitional aid. 2017, $26 million. 2018, $13 million. And then 2019, 3.9 and 15% reduction every year.
1: Now so, a little over $1 million, right?
0: $1,062. And if we take it next year, it's $907.

0: $5,200 is what we'll get. And what Governor Sherrill did, she said that she wants all municipalities that take transitional aid to have a 2% tax increase. So that's why we had to do that. But we only get $1 million from the state. And part of me says, well, if you're going to mandate us to go back to the, you know, the 2%, you know, hey, give us the $26 million and we could do so much more. But
1: if you had gotten your way on this point, you were offering a seventh straight year of a decrease, and you were going to offer a 2.3 cent property tax decrease.
0: Yes.
1: But I think what you did was smart. You pick your fights. That wasn't worth dying on that hill.
0: No, it's not. Like I said, families fight. We had a disagreement, but I'm not going to throw the baby out with the bathwater.
1: 2% in 7 years.
0: Yes.
1: I don't think there's another municipality in the state that can say that.
0: No, not at all. And the thing about it, you know, you have some naysayers that didn't want to give me credit for the previous six tax decreases, but, you know, want to complain about this time. And I would never.
1: So they'll give you credit for the tax increase.
0: Yeah, I would never.
1: That you didn't want to even give.
0: Absolutely. I would never, ever, ever say, well, it's only. And we put the numbers out. If it's a $600,000 home, and I only use two numbers, you know, like a very low home, like if it's a, if it was a low home, the tax increase was $35.71 divided by four. If it's a $600,000 home, it's about a $250 increase divided by four. It's an increase. I had to, you know, sit there and take it. But, you know, like I said, we move on. And, you know, we're still accomplishing things that we want to accomplish for the residents, and we're always going to put the taxpayers first.
1: You need a crystal ball for this one, but it's worth just, you know, chewing it over for a second. Do you envision this particular legislation to be the last, and that Atlantic City would be just turned loose, self-governance, no longer? I mean, because they let loose of Camden, they're going to have to let go of Atlantic City someday.
0: Well, see, we're the only municipality in the history of the state of New Jersey to be taken over by MISRA. Atlantic City was always a part of the Supervision Act, you know, which gave the state, you know, certain controls. But MISRA, you know, they could do anything like they did when they first came in. But they don't, like, we run the day-to-day operations. The division of the city is ran under me. To answer your question, it's an act of the legislature, and who knows what that appetite will be. I mean, I know a lot of people say, well, you know, we need to let them go on their own, but the governor can't control that. And we all know in Trenton, the math is 41-21-1, 41 assemblymen, 21 senators, and a governor's signature to make it work. So 6 years from now, I see us, you know, operating at a, you know, a much higher level than we are now. If I had it my way and we had the wiggle room to take the state with the $1 million this year in order to not have a tax decrease, I would have said thank you for your transitional aid, but we're not taking it this year and had the tax decrease.
1: There you go.
0: So,
1: but then again, that
0: still
1: million.
0: It still would have been a tax increase,
1: right?
0: Because, you know, simple mathematics, ladies and gentlemen, $1 million in the city's budget. $1 million is a penny is $1 million. So 4 cents. You know, we still wouldn't be able to cut them in a little slight tax increase. But, you know, we're making strides. And, you know, like I said, it's just an exciting time. And, you know, the competitor in me, the athlete in me, I wake up each and every day trying to find a way how we can make Atlantic City better. And, you know, like I said, we got a lot of work to do.
1: Atlantic City better now than when you took over as mayor?
0: Oh, absolutely. I mean, I'm going to say it not because I'm, you know, serving myself, but I go around the city, every ward, Maine to Jackson, wards 1 through 6, and every neighborhood in between, all of the high rises, you know, the senior citizens, everybody telling me, and the voters rewarded me by showing me that with, you know, getting over 5,000 votes, which is unheard of in this time, in this form of election, you know, in Atlantic City. So yes, the city is better. And I remember my wife, when I have a suspense alert when I get an email from my personal email, the iPhone suspense goes. Ironically, they had a fundraiser for me, a campaign fundraiser at Kelsey's, because I was still running in the general election as the second ward councilman, city council president.

0: I got the email, and we all knew what was happening, you know, with Gilliam. I got the email, and it was Frank Gilliam's resignation letter. I was sitting in the passenger seat. My wife was driving. I turned around, and I said, oh, bleep.
1: You're the mayor.
0: I'm the mayor now. And later that night, she said, I can hear people now saying, well, Marty, you wanted to be the mayor forever. Now you got it. You're not doing this. You're not doing that. And I looked at her. I said, I'm not going to give them a reason. I said, because I'm going to be in your face. I'm going to tell them everything that we're doing. You know what I mean? People are going to know. We're going to be out front. We're going to over-communicate with the residents. And that's not a problem. You rather over-communicate than people say that they never hear from you.
2: Hurley in the morning.
3: When I hear the Constitution are, you know, archaic documents put together by white men with powdered wigs, the individuals that say that bear watching. Because what they want to do is they want to change. But when I hear people say that kind of stuff, those folks bear watching because they don't have best interests, in my opinion, in mind or at heart.
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0: Work is concentrated in a nautical no man's land off the coast of Malaysia between Chinese and Iranian waters, where experts say illicit Iranian oil is moved daily onto vessels bound for China.
1: That's Fox's Lauren Simonetti. This comes as President Trump decides on an agreement that could lead to the reopening of the Strait of Hormuz and a potential peace deal. Five people are dead, including two children, and over 40 people injured in a bus crash on I-95 in Virginia.
2: Transportation Secretary Sean Duffy writing on X that this bus driver is a naturalized U.S. citizen who does not speak English. The bus was operated by E&P Travel, located in Kings Mountain, North Carolina.
1: That's Fox's John Saucier. Record gains on Wall Street today for the Dow, NASDAQ, and S&P 500. 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
4: Expect delays this weekend in Galloway Township and Atlantic City. We have two big events going on. In Atlantic City especially, it's the Atlantic City Air Show, and that's continuing through Sunday. Expect thousands of people to be coming into and out of Atlantic City. Also, the LPGA in Galloway Township will cause some delays at Route 9 near Seaview Resort. The tournament goes on at the Bay Avenue course. Governor Sherrill is appointing an ombudsman for people with intellectual and developmental disabilities. She says Lisa Montalbano will help these people and their families navigate the state systems and the access care and state resources to facilitate independence and dignity. Montalbano served as the CEO of Employment Horizons nonprofit. An Atlantic City man facing 5 years in prison after pleading guilty to aggravated assault with a hammer and multiple drug charges. Prosecutors say 44-year-old Marvin Bethia was involved in several incidents in AC between 2023 and 2025. This report made possible by True Green. True Green, stop doing it yourself. 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
5: 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Tonight, expect partly cloudy skies with some breezy conditions developing late. The low will be around 58 degrees. Tomorrow, anticipate windy weather and slightly cooler temperatures with a mix of clouds and sun throughout the day. The high will reach 70 degrees. Tomorrow night will be clear and moonlit with temperatures dropping to a chilly 45 degrees. As for Sunday, it will be mostly sunny and beautiful with a high of 76 degrees. I'm AccuWeather meteorologist Jason Caterina on WPG Talk Radio 95.5.
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6: 53 minutes past the hour, 7 minutes with Mayor Small. If you're just joining us, Atlantic City Mayor Marty Small on the Hurley in the Morning program live from the Soar and Shore Visit Atlantic City Air Show. I know how much you love it. I love it. I love Gardner's Basin. I think there's so much potential there. You announced a food truck at Gardner's Basin. You announced a food truck at Captain O'Donnell Park. Tell us what's happening.
7: Yes, it's something that we've been working on with the city for a while. We have always had people come and talk about what they wanted to do with a food truck. You know, just vending, period. Those laws were always to give veterans, like, first shot and different things like that. So Bruce Weeks was a councilman at the time. You know, he talked about the idea and we researched it, and, you know, you have to work with the administration. Then became a member of my administration, and you know, we kept the, you know, the energy rolling, and we started out with a pilot project where we thought that we can fit 8 food trucks each at O'Donnell Park and at the seawall to operate. And, you know, during the investigation stage, we said, look, 10 is more appropriate, 5 at each site. And the people that got the license, they can operate every day. And they're doing very, very, very well. And we're happy with that. And like I told people yesterday, everyone has an opportunity. And I know people like to point to the controversy, you know, from years ago with Fish Heads. He has an opportunity to apply as well. And to be frank, we offered him the Gardner's Basin location that people are operating out of now. And at the time, for whatever reason, he didn't want to do it. You know, people make choices, but You know, we're open for business.

0: Like I said, that olive branch has been extended to everyone. I don't have time to be going back and forth, to be engaged in a fight. I'm not blocking my blessings. Like I said, things could have went very, very, very bad. And I know that, you know, thank God for that jury and thank God, you know, for our Lord and Savior Jesus Christ that he brought us through that during that difficult time and that, you know, we here to see another day and to continue doing what we love. But, you know, back to the food truck, it's going to be very successful. A lot of people are talking and we're making people better because, you know, we always say that the small administration is where all your hopes and dreams are made of. And a lot of people talked about food trucks and now we have it. And then you're going to have some people that still think that they can operate illegally and just pull up and say, no, we're going to crack down on you because we're giving every single person an opportunity to join it. And once
1: That's not fair to the people that are doing it right.
0: If it hits over 10, Harry, what's going to happen is it'll be a rotation schedule. So everyone can kind of operate 2 to 3 days a week.
1: We're running out of time quick here. Do you see, and I love it. I love the aquarium. We were a financial contributor. We did the Touch Tank, our charity. I love the aquarium, and you've done a great job getting that back open. Love Gardner's Basin. I personally feel... And I know you have, you know, Green Acres and all kinds of things. Like, if you could do it exactly how you want. But do you see a bigger Gardner's Basin than we have now?
0: Hopefully, eventually, something can be worked out with Green Acres and the National Park Service. You know, people are forgetting about that. They have a lot to say there. And trust me, what happened, just like last week, we got an unannounced visit from Green Acres. They sent the business administrator a report. Oh, yeah, they went here to check out these facilities. We got a great report. Oh, we'll put a sign here, put a sign there. And it's just like you never know. So that's what happened. They cracked down. We were letting people operate because we are very business friendly. We want people to do those huts that were up there, fish heads. Someone from Green Acres came down and reported that all of this stuff was going on, and that's how everything ended up happening with Gardner's Basin. Trust me, we would love to have multiple restaurants up there and more. I think with the Kushner project, the way that looks directly across the street, the city owns a little slither. We entertain out about putting out an RFP for a seafood restaurant like on that property. So we're trying to get creative. We're not giving up. But as of right now, you know, Green Acres is no joke.
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1: 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According to the results from the agency's National Health Interview Survey, the overall percentage is largely unchanged, but the number of uninsured grew by about 800,000. 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Their study is published in Nature Biotechnology. 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
8: My dream when Stockton Atlantic City came into town was that Atlantic City could be a college town. Do you see that possible?
9: Yes, I see it because we're changing the narrative about Atlantic City. I know, you know, you read things about enrollment and, you know, debt, but I got faith in Stockton, you know, under the leadership of President Bertolino and the fine staff that he got over there. People that when I was a student there, Brian Jackson worked in the president's office. Mm-hmm. Alex Marino, I will never forgive you if you're listening. For taking 201 rebounds away from me as a sports information director. But no, I would have loved to went to Stockton and had a dorm on the beach. But Stockton and more, you see the announcement by Atlantic Care Temple. You know, there were some things about Drexel and others, you know, trying to, you know, put boots on the ground in the city of Atlantic City. Listen, we welcome it all. Like I said, it's an exciting time and things are about to get much more exciting with news that's coming soon about development in Atlantic City.
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10: Squeezing Iran economically, I'm Tom Bergatti, Fox News. President Trump reportedly is in the final stages of talks with Iran after more than 5 weeks of conflict and hopes to come to a peace deal. Treasury Secretary Scott Bessent tells Fox Business the administration has been applying sanctions pressure on the regime.
11: Operation Economic Fury, where we have really cut them off, and they are at the end of their tether now financially.
10: Bessent says Iran is struggling under Operation Economic Fury, unable to pay their soldiers. A federal judge launches an inquiry into President Trump's IRS lawsuit that led to the Anti-Weaponization Fund.
12: U.S. District Judge Kathleen Williams giving President Trump's lawyers until June 12th to respond to a call for her to look into the president's settlement with the IRS that led to the nearly $1.8 billion Anti-Weaponization Fund. The president had sued the IRS for $10 billion over the leak of previous tax returns, but the DOJ revealing last week that a settlement was reached, creating the fund for payments to people described as victims of government weaponization. The judge now demanding answers after she says 35 former federal judges urged her to reopen the case. Kristen Goodwin, Fox News.
10: The ICE protest in front of an immigration detention center in Newark, New Jersey is a little quieter tonight. Fox's Steve Harrigan is there.
13: Pretty quiet so far, except for that drum behind me. There's about 200 protesters here out in front of the ICE detention center. About half of them are dressed like ordinary civilians, but about half of them are kitted out for a potential battle later in the night. They've got helmets on, they've got goggles, they've got gas masks. Some of them even have knee pads on for a fight later in the night. There's been a lot of protests about the conditions inside this detention center. Some of the people inside saying the food has no variety. At times it's rancid. That's been denied by the company. However, a look at the menu shows it is pretty varied. Oatmeal and eggs for breakfast today, tacos for lunch, tuna salad for dinner. It changes every day.
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2: A deadly bus crash early this morning in Virginia. Fox's John Saucier reports.
3: Five people killed, 44 taken to the hospital after a bus hit six vehicles on Interstate 95 in Virginia. Police say the bus failed to slow down as traffic was coming up on a work zone. Four of the dead were in the same car, which caught fire, all from Greenfield, Massachusetts. The other person killed, a 25-year-old female in an SUV from Worcester, Mass. Transportation Secretary Sean Duffy writing on X that this bus driver is a naturalized U.S. citizen who does not speak English. The bus was operated by E&P Travel, located in Kings Mountain, North Carolina. John Saucier, Fox News.
2: An investigation is underway into the explosion of a Blue Origin New Glenn rocket in a test last night at Cape Canaveral.
4: Blue Origin and Space Force officials confirm all personnel at the site have been accounted for and no one was injured. But the blast caused heavy damage to the launch pad and was seen, heard, and felt by passing motorists, boaters, and residents along Florida's Space Coast. The FAA had recently cleared the New Glenn fleet to return to flight after Blue Origin completed an investigation into an April 19 launch that placed a commercial satellite in an unstable orbit, leading engineers to intentionally bring the satellite back down. NASA is counting on the rocket to play a major role in its Artemis moon program.
2: That's Fox's Jonathan Seri. Roughly 50,000 people in California were forced to evacuate after a chemical tank was at risk of exploding. A lawsuit has been filed against GKN Aerospace following the evacuation order being lifted. Attorney Sean Steele claims GKN has had several safety violations.
5: GKN has had nine violations with the state of California and the county of Orange for basically not maintaining safety standards. So this is well documented.
2: Residents say the situation resulted in psychological harm, claiming that they've been traumatized from the possible explosion. GKN has released a statement apologizing for the incident. I'm Tom Rigotti. This is Fox.
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1: Oh, hot damn, Donald Trump in the Situation Room as I speak to you right now. Mulling over a deal with the Ayatollah.
2: He does have to watch his ass.
1: We'll be getting updates throughout the day on a busy Friday episode of Fox Across America with Jimmy Failla. The weekend's here. We're trying to take the edge off. Comedian Ryan Reese is stopping by. We're bringing on my dirtbag son, Lincoln Failla, to close it out. He's a senior in high school. They don't go to class anymore. It's like a thing. So he's got a little free time. We'll help him kill it. And, of course, hopefully serve as a cup of spiritual caffeine in your workday, your prison bid, wherever you happen to be consuming us. On a morning walk, you might be listening to us at nighttime. Some of you maniacs download the podcast. I don't care how you consume it. I need the ratings. So either way you slice it, happy Friday, 888-788-9910 if you want to be a part of the show. Rules are the same every day. I say every damn day. The people who've been listening to the show for the 7 years it's been on every day, they're like, I know, we can sing along in the car. Be a Republican, be a Democrat. You are welcome here. Be a Libertarian, be an Independent. We don't care. Just don't be a bang. Happy Friday. I am not on the road this week. I have no live stand-up comedy. Right? People are upset. People are rightfully upset. But next week, I will be in Hagerstown, Maryland. I believe we're now 2 tickets from a sellout. So if you want to see me live, you got 2 chances left next weekend. There you go. 2. Just 2. Okay, but as I said yesterday, the best comedy happening anywhere in America right now is over in the Democrat Party. Okay? This is not a show that gets on the air in hopes of making you vote conservative, because I think the Republicans suck. Like, Trump's doing a good job right now. But are we anywhere near passing voter ID, something 84% of the Americans support?
3: Not even close!
1: Okay, we gave the Republican Party the Senate and the House. 84% of us want this thing. And they're like, nah, we don't have the votes. Now, back in the day, we don't have the votes just meant we'd have to get off our ass and go get them.
4: Correctamundo.
1: But it doesn't work that way anymore. Now they run on, yeah, we need free and fair elections. Oh, well, we don't have the votes.
5: That's just how white folks will do you.
1: So believe me, I am not getting on the air running the Republican Party Defense Fund. Okay, like the president, I think he's doing a great job. I hope this Iran deal works out. I'm glad the stock market is soaring. There are a lot of good economic indicators. I got a lot of senior citizen friends. They have no more tax on Social Security. Their prescription drug costs just dropped at the lowest recorded level ever. Okay, no tax on tips. Big damn deal. And the Trump savings accounts went into effect yesterday, which means every kid born this year all the way up till 2028 is going to get a free $1,000 to start their journey towards financial solvency someday. Well, we're moving on. It's a big damn deal because you're going to discuss financial literacy. And if you're better with money, you're going to be better with time. If you're better with time, you're going to be better with judgment. If you're better with time and judgment, you're going to be better with personal responsibility. What they're really doing for the first time in the history of this country is forcing the most important home ec conversation we should be having. Meaning everybody took home ec and you love it because they, you know, they make mac and cheese. You learn how to make banana bread.
6: You're killing yourself the way you eat. You're a fat f- Look at you.
1: For real, I had 2 home ec classes my senior year of high school. 2. I ate twice before lunch.
7: Don't you have any respect for yourself?
1: No, but the point is, for all the things they teach you in home ec, they didn't teach us, like, how to balance a checkbook, how to save for a rainy day. And I think those, you know, attributes are so vital if this future generation of Americans is going to grow up to amount to anything, because there are a

0: Okay, you can start off with no money. If you start throwing $50 in the bank every month, $100 here or there, okay, 10, 15 years from now, you're going to have money. Okay, and as it pertains to these Trump savings accounts, these little kids that are seeded $1,000, if their parents match it, and they do this every year till they're 18, I mean, they're going to have like, you know, $50,000, $60,000 at a bare minimum, okay? But the expectation is that if it keeps up with the S&P 500, they're going to have a few $100,000, which is a life-changing amount of money if you're an 18-year-old kid and you're just getting started. So Trump, by the standard of deliverables, meaning has he improved the quality of life here in America, you know, exponentially. Lowest record of border crossings ever. Those 300,000 fentanyl poisoning deaths that happened under Biden, that's more than cut in half. Those 500,000 kids that went missing after they were trafficked across the border. Okay, we've gotten 300,000 of them back by the grace of God. But more importantly, I think, okay, is the fact that going forward, no more will come across the border because the frickin' thing is closed. So there are a lot of deliverables from Trump, but I don't get on the radio going, yay, Trump. I don't get on the radio going, yay, Republican Party, because it really burnt my balls that we gave him the Senate and the House. And they're like, yeah, we can't pass voter ID.
1: I'm as mad as hell, and I'm not going to take this anymore.
0: Because Trump is the unicorn in this equation. He's the one guy, okay, governing like he doesn't get four full years in office. He is trying to do everything. Everything all at once. The border, the economy, the tax cuts, the no tax on tips, the savings accounts, the Trump RX, Venezuela. Now they're squeezing Cuba. We're over in Iran. Okay, it's a fair point. You might want to ask him, does this guy know he gets four whole years? Okay, the answer is he does. He just understands that if you want to get something done in this government, you do have to do it yourself. Most of the politicians in Washington are go along to get along status quo, keep the stock tips flowing in from Nancy Pelosi, keep the lobbyist cash coming in from the donors.
2: It costs a lot of money to run for political office.
0: Which is also why everyone in the Democrat Party was complicit in the cover-up of Joe Biden's cognitive decline. There's a lot of clips I'm going to play today, okay, from establishment Democrats that are like, well, Joe Biden stayed on the ticket too long. He should have dropped out a long time ago. But were any of them saying this a long time ago? Nobody wanted to primary him. Nobody wanted him challenged. They didn't go out of their way to say, hey, you know, we get some type of a cognitive test here. No, they knew he was the guy. They didn't want to upset the donor apple cart. And they wanted to stay in whatever lines they were in terms of upward mobility in their own careers, which is why Jill Biden can go out there at this remote hour and embarrass herself and say she had no idea that her husband was going downhill. I mean,
3: come on, don't bullshit me.
0: Okay, Joe Biden, the guy who was shaking hands with invisible people, who randomly blurted out that cannibals ate his uncle. You know, the guy who called out to Jackie Walorski at a rally almost a full year after she died. Where's Jackie? She here? I thought I saw her a minute ago. Okay, Jill Biden wants you to believe that guy, the one they gave fluorescent tape to so he wouldn't get lost leaving the stage anymore. Okay, she was by his side for every minute of that. Are you supposed to tell me the fluorescent tape on the ground to guide this man because he couldn't remember right or left? That wasn't some type of an indication that things were amiss?
3: I think he's got a point.
0: Yeah, the point is Jill Biden, like a lot of politicians, are just sociopathic, power-hungry buffoons. So I want to give you a little bit more of this Jill Biden fallout. But you need to understand why this is a thing. This is not unique to the Democrat Party. Meaning a president with dementia? Yeah, I don't know of one in my lifetime. I know in the tail end of Reagan's time in office, he was going downhill a little bit. But Reagan wasn't talking to dead people in public. You understand? He wasn't. Do you remember when Biden did the FEMA briefing and he was 3 minutes into a 20-minute event and he just walked off the stage? He just left the stage.
4: We have a president that is clearly not all there.
0: Everybody knows the viral video from the G20 where the Italian prime minister had to go get him because he wandered off looking at parish. It was a mess. I'm not happy. I'm not like, see, I told you so. It made me sad when I saw the shape he was in at the debate. But the point is Democrats went along to stay in line, just the same as there are a lot of Republicans that are trying to stay in the establishment line. Is Trump the most powerful guy in the Republican Party? Yes. He's 118-0 in the primaries. But I want you to understand.

0: understand the reason we don't have voter ID is because a lot of Republicans know. They can go, yeah, these dirtbag Democrats, they don't want to work with us. We don't have the votes. And they just don't do it. Because traditional politicians do not benefit from accomplishing things. This is not the private sector. Trump's from the private sector. In order to be regarded as good, what Donald Trump needs to do in the private sector is the business needs to make money. Okay, the company needs to grow. The customers need to flourish and benefit from consuming the product. It is the antithesis of the government. You are judged in government based on how good you can help the party fundraise. That's all it really comes down to in politics.
1: Please give us money.
0: Okay, you'd be the worst guy ever. But if fundraising goes up, all of the liberal historians are going to write nice things. Be the worst Republican representative ever. If the money goes up, all the Republican historians are going to run nice things. Because they're not judging you based on how you deliver for voters. They're judging you based on how you deliver for them.
2: He knows what he's talking about.
0: Which is why so many people, like, here's Chris Coons. Chris Coons from Delaware, 2024. He's telling you Biden's up to the job. Okay, I'm going to give you the clip, Chris Coons clip. I'm going to give you a Biden clip from this same week. Here it is, clip five.
3: Have you heard any concerns from anyone who has met with President Biden about him seeming a little slower?
4: No.
3: None.
4: If your core question is President Biden up to the job? Absolutely. And I don't hear a lot of coverage of the ways in which former President Trump makes very similar slips, mistakes, mishaps, fails to grasp who he's talking to or where he is. There's been a relentless focus in some news outlets on minor slips by our president that I frankly think are typical of anyone who's keeping a demanding 14-hour day schedule.
5: He is so full of shit, this guy.
0: Joe Biden was not keeping a one-hour-a-day schedule. And if you remember in the run-up to the debate, they're like, well, he had a transcontinental flight, so he took 2 weeks off. And then he went to Camp David for debate prep. So he was tired by the time he got to the debate. He had 2 weeks off. They shot him up with every drug known to man. And then he got on stage right after Chris Coons said he's totally up for the job and said this.
6: Making sure that we're able to make every single solitary person eligible for what I've been able to do with the dealing with everything we have to do with. Look, if we finally beat Medicare.
7: Thank you, President Biden, President Trump.
0: I mean, come on, man. Terrible. But everybody played ball until they didn't have to anymore. Meaning once Biden was forced off the ticket, you know who forced Biden off the ticket? It wasn't a prominent politician. It was George frickin' Clooney. And why did they have Clooney write the op-ed in the New York Times saying he's got to go? This isn't the man. I was at a fundraiser with him. Because then the blood is on nobody's hands. It's like the mafia. They don't get their hands dirty. They hand somebody an envelope of cash and they get a phone call and they go, hey, remember that thing we talked about? Yeah, it's done. That's how they whacked Joe Biden. Obama wanted him out. Pelosi wanted him out. I mean, they both, the brain trust of the party.
8: Tell them like it is.
0: They wanted him out. But they weren't going to do it themselves. They didn't want to own it because that alienates potential Biden donors, the few of which were left. Biden supporters, the ones they need to turn out in a general election for whoever the donors pick as the next nominee. In this case, it wound up being Kamala. Okay, but understand, go along to get along politicians. So everybody speaking out in the Democrat Party today deserves no credit. The guy was forced off the ticket 2 years ago. Okay, the time to get credit for speaking out is before he's forced off the ticket, having the guts to do the right thing for the country. Because the reality is, they're not operating over there with any regard for the American citizen. I mean, you know that from the way they police the border and spend you into oblivion. But more importantly, they were literally willing to ghost ride the presidency. Okay, we've got a guy shaking hands with invisible people 4 more years. That's what they were doing. And the reason nobody in the party had the guts to say anything is, like I said, they didn't want to upset their own personal apple cart. And that's no different than what's going on with things like voter ID and the parts of the Trump agenda Republicans don't support. They know they're not being judged on how they do for you. They know they're being judged on how they do for their donors. That's why I get on the air and talk as much smack as I do, because I'm not here in service of a party. Okay, my party is the same one it was before I got involved in politics, back when I was driving a cab, but way before.

0: for that growing up on Long Island in Levittown, New York in the 1980s. Okay. I was raised in Levittown, biggest post-World War II settlement for American GIs returning home from war. Okay. And to be honest with you, no one knew anything about politics. I knew Reagan was the president. I didn't know if he was a Republican or Democrat. I had no idea. I was a little kid. Okay. Because my party was not the Republicans. It was not the Democrats. It was America. And the point is, if you're a guy rooting for America, today is not a day to pat anybody on the back, because outside of Trump, who's trying to end a war and do everything else known to man, he's basically surrounded by a lot of deadbeats. It's like, do you remember those teams LeBron was bringing to the finals when the Cavs had like nobody? Two Uber drivers, a valet parking attendant, and somebody who was shooting a t-shirt gun at halftime, and they got to the... That's Donald Trump. Okay, and it's not to say there isn't a lot of talent within his cabinet. Those guys are great. Okay, but they're not the ones who need to pass legislation. Okay, the people who need to pass legislation, it's Friday. I don't have to worry about criticizing them. They're all at the bar by now.
1: What can I tell you, kid? You're right. When you're right, you're right. You're right.
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0: It's the end of the week. You switch from TV mode or radio mode to TV mode in my case. I'll be on with Sean Hannity tonight, but tomorrow I'm hosting Fox News Saturday Night, my TV show. Hey, girl. And towards the end of the week, we kind of skew like exclusively just towards comedy and ridiculousness because, you know, that's kind of the mission tomorrow night is, you know, you give the country an off-ramp. Republican, Democrat, doesn't matter. Comedy doesn't care. It just wants you to laugh. But the things that make me laugh are what kind of take center stage at the end of the week. This montage that Josh cut, it's Democrats in the Biden administration defending his cognitive abilities right up until the minute he was forced off the ticket. Listen to this, clip 12.
1: I have watched in from the Oval Office to the Situation Room, and he has the judgment and the experiment and experience to do exactly what he has done in making very important decisions on behalf of the American people.
2: He is sharp, intensely probing, and detail-oriented and focused.
3: He's the president of the United States. You know, I can't even keep up with him.
4: No, you did such a great job. You answered every question. You knew all the facts.
0: Like actual sociopaths. Alejandro Mayorkas, he is sharp, he is intensely probing, detail-oriented, and focused. Okay, Joe Biden, in all honesty, like, I'm not saying the media didn't ask him tough questions, because they did. They asked him, like, what is your name? What state are we in right now? He'd be like,
5: you know, the rapidly rising
0: Okay, and I'm not telling you anything you haven't already heard, but the reason I'm investing in this as heavily as I am, because I'm hoping people on the other side of the aisle realize that if one party was willing to ghost ride the presidency just so they should be the people in power, they shouldn't be in power. And that's why you got to call out both sides.
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0: And you know, there'll be milestones that the Iranian regime would have to meet.
1: Treasury Secretary Scott Bessent speaking on Fox Business's Kudlow at the Reagan Economic Convention. Another U.S. strike on a suspected narco terrorist boat in the Eastern Pacific. Three people were killed. No U.S. military personnel were injured. 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
1: Hey, careful, babe. 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
0: Sorry, I didn't see him there.
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0: morning. There it is. Fox Across America with Jimmy Failla. Doing the damn thing on a Friday. We're bringing by Ryan Reese. We're bringing by my son Lincoln in the third hour. Just, you know, no particular reason. This is like a Nike sweatshop of radio. We just like the cheap child labor. I'm telling you the truth. The Jill Biden book making some headlines. They're calling it My View from the White House. A View from the East Wing is what they're calling it. Because apparently that had a nicer ring to it than The Devil Wears Depends. I mean, Jill Biden, just an elder-abusing sociopath. Gets me mad, because I knew Biden was out of it, but you didn't really understand how far out of it he was. You know, I cover this every day for 4 years. Do you know that I was at the White House, interviewing Peter Doocy on the day Biden flew in on Marine One, and for the first time ever, instead of letting the president get off the helicopter by himself, he was escorted by everyone on the helicopter because they didn't want people to notice how bad he looked when he walked, how old the shuffle was. So they tried concealing it by surrounding Biden with KJP and everybody else in the cabinet.
1: I don't remember that ever happening.
0: But it did. And, you know, obviously he was a guy who overcame a speech impediment. So you had a lot of grace because some of those moments were just verbal fumbles, you know, where he'd say things.
1: Make sure the television, make sure you have the record player on at night, the phone.
0: Like, I get that. Okay, but that's not the same thing as when he held the press conference to assure the world that he was fit for office and called the president of Ukraine, President Putin. That happened. He also referred to, he said, I wouldn't have chosen Vice President Trump as my running mate if I didn't think Vice President Trump would do a good job.
2: Just a bit outside. He tried the corner and missed.
0: Vice President Trump. Okay, that part's not a speech impediment. That part's not him being a little stiff when he walks because he's in his late hundreds. Okay, but when you saw him on the debate stage laid bare, you were like, wow, so they're not, you know, just minimizing the public appearances of a guy who's in a state of decline. They're actually just abusing an old man so the rest of them can stay in power. And that's what happened. Jill Biden liked being first lady. She liked flying on Air Force One. She was using it to run errands like it was a frickin' Honda Accord. Okay, going back and forth to world events on multiple coasts, weekends in Delaware, dragging her husband to the beach. That's how you knew something important was happening in our government. It's because they sent Joe Biden off to the beach, okay, so the adults could do some talking.
3: I'm Kamala Harris, and I approve this message.
0: I don't know that she was considered one of the adults, if we're going to be honest with you. Okay, but the Joe Biden thing, it's making a lot of headlines because it's not a revelation to hear Joe Biden is a little bit out of it. It's not. It looks bad to see her lying at this late stage like she didn't know anything. Even Adam Smith, a guy who's worked around their campaign and around their White House, said that. I mean, he's a congressman from Washington. Here he is on CNN, clip 8.
4: It's sad and it's dishonest. I mean, just think of the two sentences. She said, I saw him on the debate stage. I thought he was having a stroke. And then in the next breath, she says, no, I didn't see any evidence of cognitive decline. Come on. I mean, and this is something that was a huge problem for my party. I mean, it was very clear, you know, probably a couple years out, that Joe Biden was not going to be a credible candidate for president because of his age and declining health. That, to my mind, that's not even debatable.
0: So you understand, okay? Adam Smith saying this does sound good and well, except there's only one small problem. He said none of this in the run-up to the election.
5: Bingo, man, bingo.
0: What I want you to understand, and this is...

0: the goal of my show. I go on the road, man. 40 weeks this year, I'll be in another city instead of hanging out here or, heaven forbid, resting. Or I'm not saying it's a pride. I love doing it. I love doing stand-up. It's my natural habitat. I'm not complaining. But the point is, it's my secret weapon. I go on the road because I actually meet people. Like, I'm not shouting radio into the night sky or the morning sky. I don't know when you're listening. Okay, I actually meet you guys. And I get on the air and oftentimes talk to the issues you care about because I hear from you when we're out there on the trail. It's like I might as well be a politician, except I'm, you know, just getting drunk and talking to you instead of trying to fundraise and talk to you. I'm just telling you dirty jokes that I can't tell on TV. But the whole point of this show, the whole point, and I say it, it's not like it's secret, is I'm trying to get people on both sides of the aisle to wake up to the reality that politicians do not work for you anymore. Okay, the country was designed so we had a government, you know, of the people, by the people, for the people, that whole thing, okay? And the taxpayers paid their salaries and determined who would go to Washington and represent our interests. They're not there to represent our interests anymore. Like, our interests mean a president who people think has some type of dementia cannot be in power for a half hour, let alone 4 more years, which they were willing to do because they didn't care. Because him being in office, that's all they need, is the vessel through which they can attain power and then auto-pen their way into whatever disastrous far-left legislation they want to pass, which is what they did. I mean, really tanked the country. Spent us to a 40-year high in inflation, quadrupled mortgage rates, at one point doubled the price of gas, and oh, by the way, let 20 million people into the country illegally.
1: But buenos dias.
2: Buenos dias.
0: Okay, the point I'm trying to make, though, is, you know, if you're a Democrat, understand that. You know, your Republican relative who you're not talking to anymore at Thanksgiving is actually not your enemy. You guys are part of the voter class, okay? And the Constitution was actually drawn up to ensure that the voter class got what they wanted out of the representative class. But are we getting that anymore right now?
3: Not even close.
0: Come on, man. That's why I harp on voter ID, just so you know I'm bargaining with you in good faith. The Republicans gave the party, Republican voters, the Senate and the House. And we're like, we want voter ID, the Save America Act. 84% of Americans want it. And they ain't passing it because they don't fear voters anymore. That's why we had 2 government shutdowns this year. Do you know the second longest government shutdown in history just wrapped up a few weeks ago? Do you know the first longest government shutdown in history only preceded it by a month?
4: That's not right.
0: Because they just don't care. They're not afraid of you. They're like, oh, no, the average Democrat's not going to call out their party. They want to win the midterms. Trump's bad. Orange man bad. Orange Cheeto Hitler Jesus. And the average Republican doesn't lay in that hard either. Why? Because there's no incentive to. Social media is now the compass for political discourse. So you're like, wow, if I go out and say this, I'm not going to get as many clicks as if I say that. And that's kind of how they've divided us and conquered us in the sense that we're now rooting for our party harder than we're rooting for our country. And that's what made the Biden thing passable. There was no Democrat objectively watching Joe Biden over the last 4 years who thought the guy was okay when he was getting on your TV and saying things like, you know,
5: we hold these truths to be self-evident. All men and women created by go, you know the thing.
0: You weren't watching that. That was 2020. Are you going to tell me in 2021, 2022, 23, 20, you were like, this guy, he got better. He's like wine. Nobody believed that. You just believed you hated Trump. And yes, you had those Republican relatives you stopped talking to at Thanksgiving because they voted for Trump. Dun, dun, dun. But everybody who took that position made the quality of everything worse in this country because there's just no accountability in Washington. Okay, Trump is accountable for one reason. He's a private sector guy. He knows they're going to say he sucks no matter what he does in office. But he also understands that if he's cutting taxes on tips, he's cutting taxes on investors, he's cutting taxes on Social Security, he's bringing down prescription drug costs, he's making the streets safer, he's giving every newborn kid seed money to start a conversation about financial literacy the day they're born instead of waiting till they're 35 in debt. They got a gender studies degree and they're making coffee with purple hair and a nose ring. He's trying to jumpstart your journey towards prosperity. And he's going to be remembered really well as a president because as unfathomable as this is to

0: the average person listening to this one right now, there is going to come a day. I'm not kidding. Like 5 years or 10 years, they're going to praise Donald Trump and the Democrat Party.
1: Don't be thick, all right?
0: I'm not saying it's because they like him. I'm saying it's because they're going to be using him to try to make the case that whoever the current Republican guy is even worse than Trump.
2: Democrats are so full of crap.
0: That's what they do. Okay, they were calling George W. Bush a Nazi and a war criminal. And Dick Cheney was Darth Vader and a war criminal. And then Dick Cheney was like, I'm voting for Kamala Harris. And they were like, Dick Cheney's the best guy ever. Why can't Trump be like this guy we called a war criminal for the last 20 years? They literally went from calling Dick Cheney a war criminal to singing Open Arms by Journey because he was on their side now. And I'm not saying Trump's going to wind up on their side, but they're going to make the same favorable comparisons in 10 years, 15 years. And historians are going to judge Trump based on deliverables, not by the manufactured hysteria of the 24-hour news cycle. So he is governing not as a traditional politician who wants to read the room. He's governing as a guy who wants to lead the room. This is where I'm going with this thing. And everybody's going to remember that the gas prices were high halfway through my second term in office. But if the Strait's reopening and the economy's booming and people are saving money, I'm going to be widely regarded as a really good president. Long story short, he understands now that people don't form their opinion based on what the mainstream media says. And if they did, Biden might still be in office. Okay, because the media was telling you every damn day, this guy was sharp as a tack.
2: If you like Biden so much, name three of his complete sentences.
0: Nobody could. But I have this conversation because it's not just about Biden and who wins elections. It's because this attitude of, well, the other party's the devil, so I'm just going to focus on that all day, is what puts us at this place where there's not a lot of progress because we don't have a lot of common culture. You know, I do a radio show and a TV show in hopes of creating common culture. I want it to be something everyone can listen to. I say on this show and on TV every damn day, I say, be a Republican, be a Democrat, just, you know, do not be a that whole thing. Okay, and I say it because not a lot of shows are doing that anymore. Colbert wasn't doing that, not even remotely close. You know, Jimmy Kimmel's a well-dressed group therapy session for his woke, white, liberal wife who hates herself. Okay, Seth Meyers, I don't even know what that is. Like, the Seth Meyers thing is sad. I have no idea. Like, for real. Like, the pictures of Lorne Michaels in a dungeon, that man must have in order to still be on the air with the ratings he does. Like, it's stunning. But again, the point I'm trying to make is those guys are alienating half of the country the minute they get on the air. I'm telling you the opposite thing. Because if you ever get back to common cause in this country, like common cause, you'll actually make progress. Like the fraud thing's the best example. I have been beating it into the ground on this show because when fraud is committed, it's no different than any other crime. The people committing it don't ask if you're a Republican before they commit the crime. They don't know, oh, is this guy a Democrat? Oh, I won't commit the crime. Okay, and in these big liberal cities where they're robbing everybody, it's bananas. Do you know what the Seattle mayor just said? This one's crazy. She just said, no, we're not going to investigate fraud because it makes the minority communities uncomfortable. Like, that's a real clip. I have the clip. I can play you the clip. I heard this and I was like, you know, I know they do this stuff. Okay, as an out. Like, Gavin Newsom tried doing that in California. He's like, fraud, schmaud. It's all political. We know. And then what happened 6 months later? Literally hundreds of billions of dollars get made in fraud arrests.
3: So I guess we have some issues.
0: No, Gavin Newsom says nothing. No, Dr. Oz is a racist. He's just going after the people running these hospices because of their ethnicity. Tim Walz tried saying the same thing. What, do you got something against Somalians? No, they're actually ripping off other Somalians. That's the point. When you go into minority communities and find people stealing hundreds of millions of dollars in entitlement spending, the entitlement spending that resides in that minority community is there for that minority community. So when you prosecute a Somali who's ripping off the entitlement system, you're actually standing up for the other Somalis that follow the frickin' law. But here's Katie Wilson speaking the reductive language of identity politics and racism and why would anybody police fraud knowing it's just all a workaround so the minorities can be uncomfortable? What do you got against brown people?

0: Here it is. This is so bananas. Okay. Katie Wilson asked in two parts, what's up with the fraud? Let's start with clip 30.
1: What have you done in those regards?
2: Yeah, so we're working on that. So we have conversations going on with the departments. And yeah, it's just, I mean, I don't think it needs to be explained why it's problematic to have random people showing up to daycares. I think the fear in the Somali community is real. The fear in immigrant communities are real. So we're taking that very seriously.
0: Okay, so she doesn't think it's good to have random people showing up to daycares. The problem is we have nobody showing up to daycares. They're empty. They can't turn over their roster of kids because in order to get daycare accreditation, they weren't required to. They weren't forced to provide proof that anyone's caring for anybody. But you understand that money was earmarked for those communities the Somalis happen to live in. So the Somalis who follow the law, who might want daycare, who might want to run a legitimate daycare, can't. And here's Katie Wilson saying nothing's about to change anytime soon. Clip 31.
1: Along those lines, have you asked anyone to follow up on the fraud claims, either to the Department of Immigrant and Refugee Affairs or SPD?
2: No.
1: So there's, as far as you're concerned right now, there's no reason to suggest there's any sort of fraud.
2: This whole issue is not really about fraud, right? It's about dividing and conquering. It's about making an immigrant community a target, right? There's no reason to assume based on the identity of a daycare operator that their small business is doing anything wrong.
3: What an idiot.
0: Okay, they're not assuming this based on the identity of an operator. They're basing it on the non-identity of their clientele, meaning they don't have one. Okay, remember the whole Quality Learning Center thing out in Minneapolis? They didn't have any kids. And then when the Fed showed up to investigate, they're like, somebody broke in last night and stole the roster. We don't have the names of the kids. Okay, we'll get them when they come in today. Well, about that, we're not open today. Like, wait, what? Sign says 24 hours. You know the old Stephen Wright joke? Sign says we're open 24 hours. Yeah, not in a row. Like, wait a minute, what's going on? This is crazy. Okay, but that's the bigger point I'm trying to make here. If you're a Democrat, the fact that she's just letting people steal your money and hiding behind racism is some type of human shield should not be acceptable.
4: Race is not where the line is drawn. It's God's side and the other side.
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6: 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I got my fried chicken. 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

0: 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I've been surfing here since I was a kid. Now, seeing my grandson out on the water, it means everything to me. Watching him and taking in the blue waves, the sea breeze, the blurry horizon.
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0: designated sites. They are JFK International Airport in New York, Dulles in Virginia, Hartsfield-Jackson in Atlanta, and George Bush Intercontinental in Houston, with Secretary of State Marco Rubio making it clear,
1: "We cannot and will not allow any cases of Ebola to enter the United States."
0: He says there will be enhanced Ebola screenings at those airports, questionnaire about travel history and any symptoms, a temperature check, and observation for signs of illness. JFK travelers on Wednesday had these reactions.
2: Better that they're doing something rather than pretending it doesn't exist.
3: Before you come over here, it should be taken care of over there.
0: Health update. I'm Sarah Lee Kessler.

0: JFK International is one of four U.S. airports named as a designated entry point for passengers arriving from African countries impacted by Ebola. The CDC is still allowing some people from the Congo, South Sudan, and Uganda, where Ebola is spreading unchecked, to enter the USA, but only at four designated sites. They are JFK International Airport in New York, Dulles in Virginia, Hartsdale-Jackson in Atlanta, and George Bush Intercontinental in Houston, with Secretary of State Marco Rubio making it clear,
1: "We cannot and will not allow any cases of Ebola to enter the United States."
0: He says there will be enhanced Ebola screenings at those airports, questionnaire about travel history and any symptoms, a temperature check, and observation for signs of illness. JFK travelers on Wednesday had these reactions.
2: Better that they're doing something rather than pretending it doesn't exist.
3: Before you come over here, it should be taken care of over there.
0: Health update. I'm Sarah Lee Kessler.
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5: There it is, Fox Across America with Jimmy Fallon. Ryan Reese joining us in the next hour. He's going to be on TV with me this weekend, Fox News Saturday night. Next weekend, he is at Rooster Teeth Feathers in Sunnyvale, California. If you're listening on KSRO, tell Lawrence Amatoro to gas up the car, jump on the 101, go see Ryan. For real, if you're listening on KSUE, okay, KKFT, KSB, anybody in that area, just go, okay? And this weekend, by the way, I just got back from Reno. Brian Kilmeade is at the Barley Ranch this weekend, the venue I was at last week with my mom telling dirty jokes. Brian Kilmeade's going to be there for his History, Laughs, and Liberty tour. You can get tickets, go hang out. Kilmeade in the Park, what's better than that? I love that venue. Even though Jen brought a 12-year-old son to my show, I got heckled by a little kid for an hour and a half. That's a real story. Real things happen when you go on the road. And at the tippy top of the next hour, I'm going to give you a real consequence of travel. It has to do with the state of California and some woke mismanagement of the fast food economy.
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1: Still contemplating. I'm Chris DeMeo, Fox News. The world awaits President Trump's response on the recent peace deal with Iran. Fox's Peter Doocy from the White House explains what the president wants in the deal.
2: Hormuz Strait must be immediately open. No tolls. Ships caught in the strait due to our amazing and unprecedented naval blockade, which will now be lifted, may start the process of heading home. Enriched materials, sometimes referred to as nuclear dust, will be unearthed by the United States in close coordination and conjunction with the Islamic Republic of Iran, plus the International Atomic Energy Agency, and destroyed. No money will be exchanged until further notice. That's key because, according to the New York Times, earlier in the negotiations, Tehran had demanded reparations for bombardment damage that some Iranian officials estimate at $300 billion to $1 trillion.
1: And this comes as the U.S. and Iran agreed on a 60-day ceasefire and will try to agree on a nuclear deal. Another U.S. strike on a suspected narco-terrorist boat in the Eastern Pacific today. Three men on the vessel were killed. Former Attorney General Pam Bondi testifies before a House committee on the Jeffrey Epstein files.
3: The interview was transcribed, not open to the public. She was not under oath, the same way that most of the other hearings have been done in the Epstein investigation. Now, lawmakers say that during the interview, Bondi did not answer several questions about private conversations with President Trump about the Epstein files. She did, however, say that Ghislaine Maxwell should not receive a pardon and should die in prison. Survivors like Liz Stein showed up in solidarity to press the government to do more for victims. The committee has already heard from Maxwell, former Attorney General Bill Barr, former U.S. Attorney Alex Acosta, who cut a plea deal with Epstein in 2008, and President Bill and Secretary Hillary Clinton, who both were under oath in response to a subpoena.
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1: Democratic leaders have now shifted their focus on the midterms in the fall, despite recent comments from former First Lady Jill Biden.
16: The party seeking to reclaim the White House in 2028 is embarking on a strategic reshuffle. This week, the Democratic National Committee heard presentations from 12 states competing for coveted early spots in the presidential primary calendar. The task is figuring out which would best help determine a strong general election nominee. But Democrats at large are still reluctant to rally around a single future leader.
17: Now, seeking to produce a battle-tested nominee, the DNC is set to solidify a new primary calendar later this summer. The RNC has rules in place to keep its schedule the same.
1: Fox's Alexandria Hoff. This comes as the former First Lady explained her concern over former President Biden's performance during the 2024 election against President Trump. Five people are dead, dozens more injured in a bus crash today. Fox's Christina Coleman says that the bus driver reportedly did not speak English.
18: The crash happened in Stafford County, Virginia. Authorities believe Dong failed to slow for traffic and hit multiple vehicles, killing five people, including a 13-year-old girl and a 7-year-old boy. Transportation Secretary Sean Duffy says Dong got his commercial's driver's license from New York back in 2024. Duffy says this is exactly why the Trump administration is holding states accountable, enforcing rules of the road, and cracking down on drivers who cannot speak English. He wrote on X, quote, "If you can't be properly trained, read our road signs, or communicate with law enforcement, you have no business driving a bus."
1: It's Fox's Christina Coleman. A settlement between a Kentucky school district and social media companies over claims they fueled a student mental health crisis. $27 million in damages going to the Breathitt County School District. MetaPay.

0: the biggest chunk of that settlement at $9 million. The case settled a few weeks before June trial. I'm Chris DeMayo. This is Fox News.
1: Summer in South Jersey. Sun, sand, and of course, sitting in traffic. Whether you're crawling on Route 47, bumper to bumper on the parkway, or playing stop and go on the expressway, stay informed with WPG Talk Radio 95.5 and expanded traffic updates all weekend. 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

Talk Radio 95.5 AccuWeather forecast for South Jersey. Tonight, expect partly cloudy skies with breezy conditions at times and a low of 58. Tomorrow will be windy and slightly cooler with a mix of sun and clouds and a high of 71. Tomorrow night will be clear and moonlit with a low of 44. Looking ahead to Sunday, anticipate mostly sunny and beautiful weather with a high of 78. I'm AccuWeather meteorologist Jason Caterina on WPG Talk Radio 95.5.

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1: Oh, girl, back in action. Hour number two on a big Friday episode of Fox Across America. Ryan Reese, superstar comedian, nationally touring headliner. That's the phrase they use in the business. He is headlining this studio in this hour. Technically speaking, the opening act for my dirtbag son, Lincoln, who's going to join us a little bit later on to wrap up the week in style with a little playground politics. 888-788-9910, the phone number. If you'd like to engage in some locker room talk yourself, this is a show, of course, that takes the issues very seriously, but does not take itself seriously at all. We say this every day. We don't care what you believe, who you vote for. Agree, disagree. Be a Republican. Be a Democrat. Just don't be a bang as we roll. We roll into hour number two. Listen, if you know anything about me, and you hear me say this a lot, I am a big road trip guy. Okay, I went on a lot of road trips as a kid. I spent about 10 years of my life as a New York City cab driver. So you drove 12, 15 hours a day. I like driving. So when myself, my wife, and my son Lincoln go away on vacation, that's generally what we do, is we go places that are sort of nice, rent convertibles, and just drive till the wheels fall off. And it's just a series of 100-mile road trips in between meals. That's pretty much what we do. I'm not even like that is a fail of family vacation. We get a car and drive till we eat.
2: Don't call him a fat pig.
1: No, we all do it. It's great. Me, Jenny, Lincoln, we're all just that. So you drive around, you look at stuff, you eat.
2: Sir, please do not call him a fat pig.
1: All right. Anyway, stick with me. Taking a lot of heat from the control room here. The point is, one of the places we fell in love with on the West Coast is Carl's Jr. We love Carl's Jr. You know it on the East Coast is Hardee's. They have the same parent company, but the name's changed. The menu's pretty much the same. I happen to love Carl's Jr. Out in California, because of that idiotic minimum wage law they passed, mandating that every single fast food worker gets at least $20 an hour, a lot of these Carl's Juniors can't meet their overhead expenses, and we now have literally, sounds like 100 of them, are going to be filing for bankruptcy and shutting down, and in the process, losing jobs. An independent study, let me read you this. This is the headline from the California Post. Bloodbath for Carl's Jr. as nearly 50 California stores liquidated over state's staggering minimum wage. They blame this, the parent company, which is leading the Chapter 11 action, saying 49 of its restaurants will be flat out liquidated because of that $20 minimum wage law. Now, in theory, you hear, yeah, $20 minimum wage. I want to make 20. I get it. I completely get it. I understand the employee side of this. But the reality is, and we said this before, raising that type of job where the profit margins are so thin to the point where they have to cut back on marketing, cut back on other products, okay, ultimately winds up making it easier to get into automation. Meaning our prediction was not that all of these businesses would close. Our prediction, most people on the right side of the economic model just said, yeah, this is just going to kill jobs. Study published last year by the National Bureau of Economic Research, it found this month, found that the state's fast food minimum wage hike will cost the state of California tens of thousands of jobs. Okay, 18,000 of jobs have been lost since it went into effect in April of 2024. That is a 3.2% decline in overall employment since they started this law. Because you think it's compassionate. It's no different than like, go tax the rich. Oh, AOC told me, we've got to tax the rich is what we've got to do.
3: AOC is a dope.
1: AOC killed 25,000.

1,000 Amazon jobs in her district because she decided, someone read her half a, you know, book of radicals on economic policy and decided the rich were the devil and we needed to raise their taxes and no longer give them tax abatements and other things that incentivize job creation. So AOC's district would have had 25,000 Amazon jobs. And those jobs would have driven up the real estate market because they would have needed a place to live. And they would have, you know, helped out the restaurant market because they need a place to eat. And they'd help the transportation market, okay? They'd populate the schools. They'd hire nannies. They'd shop at the local stores. 25,000 of those jobs gone because she decided the easiest way to get votes was to tell people who don't want to work, it's the rich people that are the problem. It's not you, the guy who's playing video games at

0: he was 20 and now woke up in his 40s with a couple of million bucks. He's the devil here. You got to understand. And because of that, they alienated a lot of job creation here in New York. Jamie Dimon, I'm going to play you a clip in this hour, spoke to that with Maria Bartiromo this morning. And the problem with this fast food thing is it's no different, okay? Yes, we want people to make livable wages, but there are always going to be jobs that don't pay them. They're called stepping stone jobs. Certain jobs are like Scared Straight. Do you remember the TV show Scared Straight where they'd have a mouthy 12-year-old and they'd bring him into a room with an ex-con with teardrop tattoos under his eye and he'd threaten the kid's life, scream at him, tell him all the terrible things that were going to happen to him in the showers in prison? Then the kid would come out of the room a straight-A student. That's what a lot of jobs were. That's what cab driving was for me. That job was, it sucked. I mean, I love talking to people, but it was, you know, 84 hours a week of driving when I was trying to do stand-up comedy at night. It was a grind, man. I was a little younger. I got through it. Okay, and the fact that I got through it on my own and the government didn't just pay me money to go home and smoke weed and play video games is why I'm sitting here right now. But the liberal, the modern liberal, wants to exponentially increase the size of the government because the more services the government provides, the more people they can provide on for that vote.
1: Bingo.
0: And the problem is saying things like, oh, we'll jack the minimum wage up to the moon, is now taking a business like Carl's Jr. that has very thin profit margins and eliminating them. So their next option is not to pay you $20 an hour, it's to close. That's the point. Maybe there's a medium in there, $18, $17, $16 an hour dictated by the market. But the minute the government gets involved and tells a business how to run itself, it inevitably crushes the business. It's a tale as old as time. Our government right now is the richest government in the history of the world. So you might go, hey, Jimbo, they're the richest government in the history of the world. They clearly know how to run things.
1: Wrong.
0: Guys, we're the richest country in the history of the world, but we're $36 trillion in debt.
2: That is financial lunacy.
0: And anytime the government gets involved, yes, you're getting the business acumen of the people who spent us $36 trillion into debt. Coupled with the fact that the government putting their thumb on the economic scale corrupts the free market because you're no longer getting paid based on supply and demand ratios. You're getting paid on an artificially determined ratio, which oftentimes is too problematic for the small business owner. Okay, you might say, oh, Carl's Jr., they're all over the country, but they're not owned by like some guy named Carl Jr. These 50 businesses that are closed are owned by 48 different people. One of the guys owns two of them. The rest of them own 48 other ones. Okay, think about that. Those are individuals. They franchise a location. And then the government comes in and goes, nah, you got to run your business this way. So we're trying to get votes. We're telling the fast food worker they're going to make $20. Now, I get it. If you're on your way to a fast food shift, I get it. And you're in that position and you might be working a second job, might be a first job. I don't know. And you're trying to build yourself up. I get it. But the point is, I want your job to be there for you. And your job pays you a lot more at $17 or $18 an hour than it does at $20 an hour if the company's actually going to go out of business. And that's why, as Jamie Dimon said this to Maria Bartiromo earlier, I've been very interested in this conversation that's been started around wealth, job creation, everything else. I played you all those Jeff Bezos clips on CNBC where he was, you know, pretty upfront about the fact. He's like, hey, I paid $2 billion in taxes last year. You can charge me more in taxes. I'll even give it to you. But if the government never stops spending money, it doesn't matter what I'm giving them. They're already collecting a record amount of money. And we're $36 trillion in debt. Okay, so understand, if we're the richest people in the history of the world and we're $36 trillion in the can, the government is not the revenue side, it's the spend side. But here's Jamie Dimon talking about it. He said he met with Mamdani and all of the things that went on and, you know, a lot of the things the government gets involved in don't work. Just I'll give you the whole thing. Here's clip 13.
3: I think good policy is free. I feel like telling the politicians, don't try to raise more taxes or spend more money. Sit down and fix policy. And I think you can grow 1% faster. I literally believe that. And the public knows you can't get certificates of occupancy. You can't get roads built. The bridges.
4: Well, that's,
3: you
4: know, like the Baltimore deregulation.
3: Bridge, the Baltimore Bridge was supposed to be built by now. It's another 5 years. I go on and on and on.
4: You've been talking about this for so long.
3: It's frustrating. It hurts. It's embarrassing. And it always hurts the civilians of our country. And so.

0: So I had a great meeting with Madami, meaning it was pleasant, you know, but I said everything I wanted to say.
1: Okay, so we talked to Mamdani, and what he's telling you is he said to him, man, there are inefficiencies in government policy that could make the economy grow a lot quicker because you wouldn't be in the way of business. But when the government gets involved in business, they first got to spend more money. Okay, well, we got to have a study because we're going to get involved in this business. We got to make sure it's not harming the environment. All right, now we got the study to make sure it's not harming the environment. Is the people conducting the study diverse enough? We need to get an equity advisor in here to make sure the socioeconomics of this panel are the same. For, that's like a real thing. Do we have enough are there enough trans people on this study that we're conducting about whether or not, you know, and that goes on. That's the point. Government is rewarded for inefficiency because the more inefficient it is, the more people it can employ. Do you know what's going on with Doge right now? It's so fascinating. So Doge, which was designed to get waste, fraud and abuse out of our life and force the government to pare down a little bit, run more efficiently. Okay. The Democrats successfully astroturfed the Doge opposition by paying people to go out in the streets. Antifa folks lit Tesla dealerships on fire. And they successfully established this narrative that Elon Musk, the world's richest man, was taking things away from poor people and middle class people. It's actually very successful messaging. And they got Doge out of town. Okay, but what they jump-started in lieu of Doge is exactly what J.D. Vance is overseeing right now, which is the Fraud Commission. And they're just running into every one of these cities where there were no guardrails on entitlement reform. And they're finding out just how many people were stealing, not millions, billions of dollars from taxpayers. Okay, the reason people find life unlivable and they want a $20 minimum wage in a lot of these liberal states is the government has spent the cost of living to the moon. So you need a larger wage to get by. I get why that would be appealing. But again, if they raise the wage to the point that the job goes away and they don't let the market dictate what you make, then they're not actually doing you a favor by saying, hey, I'm going to go out and jack up the minimum wage. Okay, and that's the bigger point I have is if you're trying to get ahead in life, okay, the government is not your answer. Okay, you are your answer, no matter who you are right now, no matter how hard you got punched in the soul this week, just drop kicked in the face of life by whatever went on in your life this week. Every single successful person you know has gone through some degree of what you're going through right now and pulled the Hulk Hogan. You know when the Hulkster was they'd have him in a sleeper hold, they'd raise his arm and he'd drop it lifeless, he's out. Then the ref would raise it a second time, see if and it drop it to the ground. And that was dramatic because when you're in a sleeper hold, if they raise your arm and drop it three times, that means the match is over. You're unconscious.
2: This could be a problem.
1: Exactly. But the theatrical thing Hulk Hogan would do is they'd raise that arm a third time and it would start to fall lifelessly. And then the elbow would lock up. Just lock up. It would stop falling. It would just lock up and steady. And everybody would be like, oh, man. And then it'd start to shake a little bit. Then he'd point his finger towards the sky and start shaking it a little more. Then he'd throw an elbow with his other arm into the guy's sternum and back him off, throw him into the ropes and punch him in the face. Then he'd bounce him off the side rope, run across the side rope, clothesline the guy to the ground. Then he'd do the signature leg drop and pin the guy. And they'd play Real American by Rick Derringer, who got his start in the McCoys. Not with Johnny Winter, as I was corrected this week from the great state of Texas. But the point is, he'd win. He would overcome adversity, what looked to be imminent doom, not by relying on the government to get him out of the chokehold. Okay, the government didn't distract the Iron Sheik so the Hulkster could escape the camel clutch. The Hulkster did it himself. And I'm just telling you because I care. If you're going to make something of your life in this world, it's not going to be because the government saves you from a chokehold. It's because you're going to do some Hulk Hogan shit.
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2: 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Now new research shows while that can apply to Mondays or any day after a holiday break, those scaries can be hazardous to your health. 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That stress of starting a new work week can lead to higher blood pressure and heart rate. 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

0: 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Health Update, I'm Sarah Lee Kessler.
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8: In my immediate exposure to mass media, you know, when I first started out as a guest on Kennedy's show on Fox Business and was popping up on Red Eye here and there, we were in the middle of the 2016 election. And I was so fascinated how that election came and went. And the vast majority of the media never talked about a single thing the voters cared about. Like, if you remember me telling you this, I made a lot of money betting on the 2016 election. Not as much as I made in 2024, but a lot of money because I still had a gambling problem and I didn't work here yet. And I was truly following that election and seeing the turnout at Trump rallies. My brother Mike took me to one at Grumman on Long Island. And I was like, wow, there's like 10,000 people here. This is bananas. That has to mean something. And I was watching the media obsess over his tweets and all the stupid Russian collusion narratives they were peddling.
9: It was made up by these sick people.
8: But I heard him saying things that nobody had said. Like, hey, we're getting screwed at the border. They're ripping us off on manufacturing, NAFTA, job killer. We got to bring some back. Got to cut taxes. Establishment politicians are ruining the quality of everything. And everyone knew it to be true. And that's why they started flocking to the guy. And I was fascinated by how that election came and went, and everybody was so shocked by it. And I understand it was unprecedented. We'd never had a guy from the outside walk right down the middle of Broadway in politics and take the whole freaking thing over. I mean, it's the biggest upset in the history of the world, the biggest middle finger in the history of politics until you get to his reelection. But the point is that for me, because I didn't have my own show yet, I wasn't even writing on Kennedy's show. It was still a lesson to be learned, which is if you talk to the people and get a sense for what they prioritize, you're going to have a far more productive career when it comes to analysis, when it comes to comedy, when it comes to radio, when it comes to television. And it served as a productive business model. And I bring my dirtbag kid on because that's my way of knowing what the youngsters are thinking. Okay. And obviously your kids are welcome just the same. Some of them come to my stand-up shows. I mentioned this earlier in the week. We had a 12-year-old heckling us in Reno. Kid was great, the little man. But now's no time for Reno or 12-year-old hecklers because we got Ryan Reese, one of my favorite comedians anywhere in the world. He's heading out to the West Coast for comedy himself, but he's got to clear the flight deck here in Fox News headquarters first. So don't go anywhere. When we come back, a man who has drank more alcohol in my backyard than I have, comedian and problem drinker, Ryan Reese on Fox Across America.

0: Your WPG Talk Radio 95.5 AccuWeather forecast for South Jersey. Tonight, expect partly cloudy skies with breezy conditions at times and a low of 58. Tomorrow will be windy and slightly cooler with a mix of sun and clouds and a high of 71. Tomorrow night will be clear and moonlit with a low of 44. Looking ahead to Sunday, anticipate mostly sunny and beautiful weather with a high of 78. I'm AccuWeather meteorologist Jason Caterina on WPG Talk Radio 95.5.
1: I'm Deborah Valentine. President Trump reportedly considering Iran's latest peace proposal. U.S. Treasury Secretary Scott Bessent on Fox Business's Kudlow at the Reagan National Economic Forum comments on rising gas prices due to the Middle East conflict.
2: What we can do is add, we can generate real wage growth, which I think we're going to get back to as soon as we're on the other side of this Iran conflict.
1: Five people killed, dozens injured due to a bus crash on Friday in Stafford County, Virginia. Fox's Christina Coleman reports the bus driver allegedly didn't speak English.
3: Authorities believe Dong failed to slow for traffic and hit multiple vehicles, killing five people, including a 13-year-old girl and a 7-year-old boy.
1: The National Transportation Safety Board will be sharing updates on the investigation on Saturday. 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

0: home. There it is, Fox Across America with Jimmy Failla doing the damn thing on a Friday. And I am in a peppy mood, man. We just got our confirmation. Shannon Bream is on Fox News Saturday night this weekend. Joining me now to discuss this, most people assume it's a favor to management. Or I have compromising pictures of her husband, Sheldon. Could be both. Joining us now is a man who will be on that panel with Shannon Bream, stand-up superstar Ryan Reese in the house. The crowd goes wild. Hey, man.
1: Hey, and I'm on the panel because I do have compromising photos of you.
0: With Shannon Bream's husband, of all people. I kid. Shout out to Sheldon Bream. I think he might be in the studio audience. Guys, if you have never been to a live Fox News Saturday night taping, there would you not say, Ryan, if you were dating a girl, a TV taping is the greatest place to go on a date.
1: It's funny you should say that. I am bringing a girl tomorrow.
0: Are you right? Bringing a girl tomorrow?
2: Hey, listen, someone's
0: holy hell!
1: Someone has to benefit.
0: I kid, that's amazing.
1: Someone has to benefit from you having a TV show.
0: I love this, but it is the greatest date you'll ever go on because it's nice and it's free. And you're there, impressive. You're watching jokes, you're hanging out. Yeah, you look like you know people.
1: Showbiz.
0: If you're in the tri-state area, or you're out of the tri-state area, and you want to come into town, the tickets are free. 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If you're going to spend money on comedy tickets, you can see Ryan. He's going to be at Rooster Tea Feathers.
1: That's absolutely right.
0: In Sunnyvale, California, next weekend. So you got two options. My Maryland show. We're down to six seats at the Maryland Theater. It's probably sold out by the time you hear this. But Ryan's flying all the way across the freaking country. You need to go. If you're listening on KSU, you need to go. If you're listening on KKFT, KSVL, get there, okay? KSRO up in Santa Rosa. Let's go. Straight down the 101. I don't want to hear it. Go hang out with Ryan Reese.
1: Yeah, get drunk. Drive. It's fine. Don't worry about it.
0: California. No one even cares. Half the people on the road can't speak English or read the road signs.
1: Let the Tesla drive.
0: Yeah, you might be better off with either a self-driving car or, like Ryan said, the Tesla.
1: That's really funny.
0: Or those Waymos we were talking about.
1: It's a really good reason to learn Spanish. Just you get pulled over. No habla.
0: Nothing. Well, we were in, it's funny, me and my mom, I'm driving around San Francisco last weekend while I was out on the West Coast. It is probably right now 70% Waymo. There are that many Waymos on the road.
1: Wow.
0: It is crazy. Like, they're coming. And, you know, everybody's trying to thread this needle of, like, the CEOs being like, no, AI is not taking over. It's not a big deal. But in San Francisco, it looks like it already took over.
1: So as a person who has been in the chauffeur profession, you're a cab driver.
0: Yep.
1: How do you think it's going to play in New York?
0: This is the truth. Okay, I think it'll be a problem for a lot of Uber drivers, per se. I don't think it hurts yellow cabs any more than Uber did, meaning Uber decimated the value of a taxi medallion. Yeah. But the reason taxi drivers still exist is because it is such a big part of the lore of New York City.

0: hailing a yellow cab spontaneously is always going to be exciting. It's a guy pulling up in a Nissan Altima with a kid seat in the back is not going to carry, you know, the same weight. So I think in that regard, there'll be a market for cabbies. And I think this is a point I make a lot. People conflate the taxi industry, specifically the yellow cab industry, with transportation, when in truth, it's information. People get into a yellow cab specifically and they want to know things, where to go or what hour to hit a place or what's a good restaurant. And, you know, on a jokey level, but it's a true level, you know, businessmen that are in from out of town, they get in your cab at 1 a.m. Okay, are asking to go visit the type of women Waymo does not know about.
1: Oh, God. Okay.
0: Yeah, think about
1: trying
0: that.
1: Trying to ask your computer.
0: Yeah, you're going to try to ask the Waymo where to find a hooker? The Waymo don't know. You know, your Uncle Jimmy does. I'll tell you right where to go, WOR listeners. But it's the same thing. Imagine this, Ryan. We have all these after-hours casinos that still exist to this day. Okay? Like, you remember the movie Rounders?
1: Yeah.
0: Yeah. So in the movie Rounders, when they're in all those underground poker rooms down in Chinatown, I know how to get to them. You know
1: True.
0: Who doesn't? Waymo.
1: Waymo.
0: So that's the point. Taxi cabs, specifically the yellow ones, are in the information business. We're not in the transportation business. People get that wrong. But I think it'll hurt Uber to some extent because it's the same experience. Most people don't want to talk to their Uber driver because every one of them gets in and he tells you he's, you know, out of work, heart surge, and his wife just had her 9th kid. Give me money.
1: Yeah.
0: Either that or where's your boyfriend? You know, they're hitting on girls.
1: Well, Uber also has that new thing where, I believe, where they're offering female drivers for females.
0: Yeah.
1: Is that correct?
0: Mm-hmm.
1: I'm waiting for the female drivers for males. That's like, I mean, come
0: Uber.
1: On.
0: If you want to make some money, not Uber X, Uber Triple X.
1: Oh, boy. Yeah. Oh, my God.
0: Because I don't like this other note. They're like, yeah, well, you know, some women don't feel safe with a male driver. He's going to hit on her. Okay, but now that you've got the female, you've doubled your chances of crashing. I think I'm stopping. What do you mean we're fired? We're just having a nice time. Ryan Reese is in studio. It's Friday. We're in good spirits. We got Lincoln closing the show in the very next hour. I'm going to be talking to Lincoln for real about a couple things going on in politics this week, including this report. We're covering this on tomorrow night's story. Mike Baker, former CIA agent.
1: Yeah, of course.
0: Has to give us the skinny on this report that the CIA is supposedly tracking human-alien hybrids. That aliens have been here among us mating with humans for decades. The CIA knows who possesses this DNA, and they're trying to track these people down. That sounds like a good movie plot, but if that's real, we got a situation on our hands.
1: I mean, I only want to know if there's any underachievers. We found him. He's at Nassau Community College. I don't.
0: This alien has the worst credit.
1: Oh, God.
0: He can't get out of his way. It's a hole to do. Well, we're going to find out tomorrow night, because the one thing Baker does to his credit is he admits to things. When we played Spire High last time, we were like, did the CIA really put crack in the hood? He was like, actually, we did that, yeah.
1: So they do good things.
0: Yeah. Nobody ever talks about the weight loss effects of crack.
1: Yeah, come on.
0: You know, time was. I laugh. Did you see the lineup for the America 250 concert series? It's not really a rim rocker.
1: No.
0: CNC Music Factory.
1: Classic.
0: Young MC.
1: CNC Music Factory?
0: Yeah, they're back. Millie Vanilli's on the bill, but it's only either Millie or Vanilli because one of them died. So they were famous for lip syncing and having to give up their Grammys.
1: I believe CNC Music Factory also had the same allegation.
0: Really? Freedom Williams?
1: That the female vocalist wasn't the one in the video.
0: Oh, really?
1: Yeah.
0: That was a thing back then. So them, Young MC, one either Millie or Vanilli, I'm not sure. It's like you get oats but not whole, one of those. It's not a killer lineup, and I'm mad about this because I think that for America 250, like, you know, even if you don't like the president, it's about all 250 years. It's not about these 4 years. It's about 250. And that's why I feel like A-list pop stars should be playing. But in your opinion, could they, or would they catch holy hell?
1: I mean,
0: like, would Hollywood let one go? I don't think so, right?
1: No. Unless they were like, this concert's happening on stolen land.
0: Because, like, you look at the Jackson Dart thing. They wanted to kill Jackson Dart. He's the Giants quarterback, brings Trump on at a rally. They're like, how dare you? I'm like, okay, I can't hear you over the sound of NFL players beating their wives. Sorry about that. Finally, we address the real problem in this league. It's quarterbacks bringing the president on stage. And it's so dumb. So give me this, Ryan. As a guy who frequently comes to my yard and drinks on the weekend, oftentimes we talk or indulge in the consumption of smoked meats.
1: Ooh, hey now.
0: Texas has, as you know, James Tallarico running for senator as a

0: vegan who says God is a woman. Is this like, you remember the movie Producers where they're trying to lose
1: to keep the money. Yeah.
0: Is Tallarico actually a Republican psyop? Like, can you, Texas, what do you think's more offensive? Telling Texas to go vegan or telling them God is non-binary?
1: Oh, that telling him, double down, say God's a vegan also.
0: Yes. God's a vegan. Hold on a second. Can I play these clips? We got Ryan Reese in the studio. I don't even know how you can do this and be on the ballot, but I have so many good Tallaricos, including trans men need abortion care, which I got to be honest, they don't.
1: I mean, I feel like I'm going to be a doctor in that field.
0: Hey, I love it.
2: It worked, guy. You're not going to have the baby.
0: Provocative and cringy. Mary had to consent to abortion. Oh, how many? There's six biological sexes. The point is, okay, as we have this conversation, let me start here. Let me give you 13.
3: Do you still believe there are six biological sexes?
4: I know there are two sexes, men and women. I also know there's a very small percentage of people who have these chromosomal abnormalities, and I believe they deserve to be treated with dignity and respect.
0: But he's trying to walk back the fact that he has insisted for years there's six sexes. Now, we know...
1: Yeah, I was like, who, what?
0: They teach you three in biology, male, female, and bullshit. Okay, that's the third sex. Okay, but here he is talking about his God is non-binary comment, clip 16.
3: You said God is non-binary. What did you mean by that?
4: Well, you know, I think I was being intentionally provocative with that statement. But what it means is that God can't be defined by human categories. The Apostle Paul, in his letter to the Galatians, says that in Christ there is neither male nor female. I'm always going to stand up for Texans who are being picked on by the most powerful, most corrupt politicians in the country. Mm. And I'm going to continue doing that in this race and hopefully in the U.S.
1: It's a nice segue. I like that.
0: Yeah, you see what he did there?
1: God's not a man or a woman, but I'm going to protect Texans.
0: Are you, though? Who? Are you, though? And that's the point. I don't think. Okay. Here he is talking about his other comments. Let me just give you this. Clip 15. This is not a serious person. Clip 15.
5: Once we transform this broken, corrupt system, we can start to unrig this economy. We can start to raise our pay. We can start to lower our costs. We can finally start to get ahead. This is not going to be easy. We're going up against those billionaire mega donors and their top puppet. They are afraid of this movement that we are building here in Texas. They're going to throw everything they've got at us. They've already called me a radical leftist. They've already called me a fake Christian. They've even called me a vegan. And those are fighting words in the state of Texas.
0: Now, they didn't call him a vegan. He declared he was proud to be the first vegan campaign in Texas because they were trying to save the climate from the cow emissions. Okay, those are his words. And now they're trying to claim, oh, that's different now. He's not a vegan now and all of that jazz. But the point is, what do you think it would be harder to win a statewide race in as Texas? A vegan or a guy who says God is a woman? Like, what do you think is a bigger non-starter? We asked Texans earlier in the week. It was pretty funny.
1: And I also don't think we should have guns. I'm Republican.
0: I'm James Tallarico. Football's bad. Oil's bad. Guns are bad.
1: I think he's got a learning disability. I think...
0: Bad stuff. We got more Ryan Reese after this.
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7: 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Yeah.
2: He can style. He can profile. Yeah. He can woo the lady. And last but not least, he's got class.
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0: Damn It, it's Fox Across America with Jimmy Fallon, Ryan Reese in studio. He's going to be in California next week.
1: Yeah, we're doing it. We're doing it next Saturday, next Sunday. We're going to Rooster Teeth Feathers in the Bay Area.
0: Rooster Teeth in the Bay Area.
1: Yeah.
0: Wow, that's where the Fallas were. We drove in, we flew into Frisco and then drove down the one because I took my mom down the Carmel by the Sea.
1: Nice.
0: Hogs Breath Saloon. Clint Eastwood owned it. And so it's all Clint Eastwood paraphernalia and everything like that. But it's actually like a world-class joint. It was so funny because we were there midday on Friday.
1: Yeah.
0: There were 10 tables, 12 tables. It was like the Patriot Awards. Every one of them was a Fox table. So it was pretty cool because you do see that in California now.
1: Yeah,
0: you know, time was, you know, if people watched Fox or liked Fox, they didn't tell you.
1: Oh, yeah. It was a whispered secret.
0: No, I'm just here to meet a hooker. You know, that whole thing. But now they're like, hey, we love you on the Fox. Hey, you know, so we hung out. Actually, oddly enough, two of them were like neighbors with Brian Kilmeade back here on the East Coast. And
1: wow.
0: I did not hold it against them. A lesser man would have. But now it's not about my trip to California because it's over for the time being. I'll be there in July, but Ryan will be at Rooster Teeth Feathers. So if you're listening, KSRO, okay, you have no excuse. You're going straight down the 101. You're hanging out with Ryan. You know,
1: no friends there.
0: Past the Vista Point, right over the Golden Gate. You know, you're going to see things. And you're going to hang out with Ryan, which I cannot advocate for strongly enough. As we sit here right now, having this talk about the week in all things politics, did you see any of the Jill Biden stuff where she said, how great is that? She's like, I didn't know he had a... I thought he was having a stroke. I've never seen him before like that.
1: Yeah, uh-huh.
0: There's any serious...
1: But now she feels she has to.
0: Yeah.
1: Let us know.
0: Yeah, because can I just two things? She said she thought he was having a stroke. That was her reaction. But you know what she did the minute the debate was over? Brought him to a rally, put him on stage, and started a 4 more years chant. Does that sound like a woman? No, that's a power-hungry sociopath.
1: Yeah, that's why she's doing this now.
0: Still a sociopath.
1: Brutal, though. I mean, just...
0: Yeah. And she's trying to sell books by making herself look sympathetic. I didn't know, but can I just tell you things? Okay. CNN and MSNBC were smoking her for this, which you wouldn't expect them to do. But they understand the Bidens no longer matter in politics, so you can tell the truth now. So, I mean, I'm not saying these people are any better than she is, because here's Alex Thompson on CNN saying everyone in the White House knew. All right, great. Well, if everyone at White House knew and you knew they knew, why are you only saying so 2 years? You know what I mean?
1: We all knew, though.
0: Of course, everyone knew. Here it is, Alex Thompson, clip 10.
2: Well, she says that she's never seen him act that way before or since, but in the interviews that over 200 of which that Jake and I did, other people did see him act like that. In the months before and in the months after that. And those moments became increasingly hard to predict. And the White House was increasingly trying to manage them to keep those moments out of public view. And eventually, you know, during the debate, they could no longer hide those moments from the public.
0: Isn't that so funny, though? Because she wants you to believe, oh, I never saw him like that. You know, the guy shaking hands with invisible people, talking to dead people.
1: Yeah, listen, he was doing push-ups and crunches right before he went on stage. He ran there, actually. And, you know, it was just one of those things. Like, he had just finished reciting the Constitution, word for word. And as soon as he hit the stage, just...
0: Wouldn't you know it?
1: Darndest thing. I don't know.
0: They shot him up with the wrong B12. I don't know what to tell you. Ryan Reese is in studio. Go see him at Rooster Teeth Feathers in Sunnyvale, California next weekend. No greater form of comedy, though, than Jill Biden right now. Because what's happening is she has a book out, and no one likes the Bidens because they feel gaslit. They, of course, gave us Kamala. Because the Democratic Party, when Biden dropped out, via fax, by the way, he sent a fax with a scribbled initial. Nothing shady about it.
1: Fax.
0: When Biden, he dropped out via fax, not even email, not even press release, via fax.
1: In 2024, he found a fax machine.
0: Which is also concerning. So when Biden drops out via fax, okay,

0: Barack Obama immediately tweeted, "We look forward to a robust and thorough abbreviated 6-week primary to find the best nominee."
1: Okay.
0: At which point the Bidens were like, "Nope, it's Kamala." Because they felt that Obama and Pelosi had forced them off the ticket. So they were like, "Well, we're just going to stick you with Kamala," who Jill didn't like either. But the point is, that speaks to what a sociopath Jill is just the same. She was mad about getting forced off the ticket. If you thought your husband had a stroke, you're not mad about him getting forced off the ticket. But she was drunk on power, and she liked flying around in Air Force One. She was using Air Force One like it was a Honda Accord. They were going to Delaware. They're flying to, like, short trips everywhere. Do you remember when she went to the Olympics twice?
1: No one gives up power.
0: No, that's the thing. So those Olympics that they went to, she came home in the middle of the Olympics for some hunter thing and then flew back to the Olympics.
1: Some hunter thing.
0: Yeah.
1: Oh, he lost another computer. Oh, God.
0: Oh, hell. He got to do something here.
1: Oh, boy.
0: Oh, folks. You're going to see Ryan Reese tomorrow night on Fox News Saturday night alongside Shannon Bream. Mike Baker. I'm told there's an Aaron Berg sighting. No promises there. But it's going to be an absolute banger. And you can see Ryan again the following week. You can make it like a 2 for Tuesday, like we're getting the lead out. You know what I'm saying? Get the Reese out.
1: 5th and 6th, Rooster T. Feathers.
0: Rooster T. Feathers. The great Ryan Reese.
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3: Spiking fuel prices. I'm Deborah Valentine, Fox News. Americans still suffering from high gas prices since the start of the war between the U.S. and Iran. Kansas Senator Roger Marshall on Fox Business Network's Maria Bartiromo's Wall Street sends a message to the American people concerned about rising prices.
4: Stand behind the commander-in-chief. Stand behind our troops. I do think this war will be over sooner than later, and those gas prices will come back down, that the president is trying to make future generations of Americans safe. We cannot allow Iran to have a nuclear weapon.
3: According to AAA's website, the national average for gas is $4.39, diesel's at $5.52 a gallon. Secretary of War Pete Hegseth is in Singapore, where he's met with leaders of Vietnam and Singapore at the Asian Defense Conference. Leaders are discussing shared security interests.
5: For too long, the security of this region has rested disproportionately on American military power, while many of our allies and partners allowed their own defense capabilities to atrophy. That's a bad deal for the American taxpayer, and it's an unsustainable crutch for our allies and partners.
3: Hegseth praised Vietnam's decision to join the Board of Peace and for committing troops and police to the International Stabilization Force in Gaza. He and Singapore's leaders discussed expanding the U.S. military's presence in Singapore. An Obama-appointed federal judge ruled Friday that President Donald Trump's name was illegally added to the Kennedy Center. The judge also blocked the administration from closing the cultural and arts venue for major renovations. The latest legal setback for Trump's efforts to leave his personal mark on the landscape of the nation's capital. Trump said the judge should be ashamed of himself in a social media post hours after the decision was issued. The president also said he instructed his administration to make all necessary arrangements to have the center transferred to Congress. 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
3: New Jersey's Governor Mikey Sherrill is prepared to send police officers to help ICE agents during the violent demonstrations by anti-ICE protesters in Newark, New Jersey. Fox's Steve Harrigan reports from Newark.
10: Many of the protesters with headgear on, helmets, goggles, gas masks, knee pads, ready for a fight. There have been accusations made by the protesters and some of the 300 detainees inside of inhumane conditions. That's something the Department of Homeland Security has denied throughout the week. We have seen scuffles throughout the two sides, some arrests as well, as many as 6 arrests. The flashpoint right out in front, the entranceway. When those federal agents try and come or go, they're often stopped, have things hurled at them. They often respond with pepper spray. Most of the trouble happening well after midnight.
3: Riders have been physically attacking law enforcement officers. Police say multiple protesters have been arrested. Scary moments at a Detroit Metropolitan Airport on Friday.
11: A disoriented man slowly drove his car through the busy terminal doors at Detroit Metropolitan Airport, alarming morning travelers but causing no major injuries. The 67-year-old driver was immediately arrested when the SUV stopped. Airport Public Safety spokesman Tadariel Sturtevant says the driver made it sound like one of the Mission Impossible movies.
12: He made the statement upon being apprehended

0: that he was there to meet with Tom Cruise and to save his dad.
1: Sturdivant adds the car somehow was able to squeeze between concrete barriers near the entrance. A woman trying to avoid the vehicle declined a treatment for a possible leg injury. Tom Rigotti, Fox News.
2: A federal judge has ruled that New Hampshire must make voter registration easier by allowing applicants to attest to their U.S. citizenship if they don't have the documents to prove it. The case was seen as the first major legal test of an election reform that has been pushed nationally by President Donald Trump and many Republicans. I'm Deborah Valentine. This is Fox News.
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0: G-Talk Radio 95.5 AccuWeather forecast for South Jersey. Tonight, expect partly cloudy skies with breezy conditions at times and a low of 58. Tomorrow will be windy and slightly cooler with a mix of sun and clouds and a high of 71. Tomorrow night will be clear and moonlit with a low of 44. Looking ahead to Sunday, anticipate mostly sunny and beautiful weather with a high of 78. I'm AccuWeather meteorologist Jason Caterina on WWP G-Talk Radio 95.5.
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2: 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Appreciate you stopping by along with Sam and Polo. It is the Joe Pags Show. Thanks a lot for being here. There's a lot going on a Free Speech Friday. Whatever's on your mind, fair game. If I know something about it, we'll talk about it. If not, we'll move on. Three big interviews coming up. I've got a guy this hour named Wid Lyman. He's a reporter for Borderhawk.news. Go and check that out. I think you'll like it. At Wid underscore Lyman over on X if you're on the X. He's a guy who is live right now outside the Delaney Hall Detention Center in Newark, New Jersey. He's there now. I just interviewed him a little while ago, and we're going to have that full interview for you at the bottom of the hour. He's going to give you who's there, why are they there, is there really a hunger strike going on? You're going to be blown away by the fact that there might not be a hunger strike going on at all, and you've got all these representatives from the House of Representatives going to Delaney Hall. You've got these senators like Cory Booker going to Delaney Hall, and they're all acting like there are people starving inside. Well, I'll give you a little insight, a little teaser, if you will. Sam, a little tease? What do you think? A little tease?
3: Yes, please.
2: They've got something called a snack bar inside the detention center. Like if you're in jail, you can have somebody put money in your commissary, something like that. They've got like a snack where you get money in your snack. They're selling more snacks now than they have before. But there's a hunger strike going on.
3: What?
2: I mean, are they buying them? And I mean, Sam, I'm getting that echo, by the way. Yeah. Are we getting some sort of a weird report that isn't really happening? So I ask him directly. Is there really a hunger strike going on? Who's showing up to protest? Are they from there? Are they from far away? It's a really cool live shot. I mean, he's like right outside the facility, and you can see the road is open behind him. There are people walking back and forth, and in the far, distance behind him, you can see the people lined up. I'm not really sure why there isn't a better fencing to keep people out from being that close, but what they're doing is not certainly constitutionally protected. It is not a peaceable assembly. So we'll talk about that at the bottom of the hour. We also had Pam Bondi, the former attorney general, in front of the a House committee, I think it was, and she talks about the Epstein files, which, of course, we focused a lot yesterday with Alan Dershowitz, which, by the way, segue. See, I'm just tying it all together, Sam?
3: Yes, you are.
2: Taking
3: You're
2: notes.
3: On a roll.
2: This is what Dad does.
3: Yep.
2: So yesterday we had Alan Dershowitz, who was an attorney for Jeffrey Epstein, was accused by an Epstein victim, and then she said, no, I got it wrong. It wasn't him, and he was exonerated. Well, he talked a lot about what was going on with Epstein. Did Epstein have something on Trump? And Dershowitz actually asked Epstein directly, do you have anything on Trump, on Clinton, on any powerful people? Well, that interview is going nuts over on YouTube. It's a long form interview. I gave you both parts yesterday in the radio show, but it was over 2 hours. So a lot of you didn't get to hear both parts. Go to joepags.com/YouTube. joepags.com/YouTube. It is doing big business. It's the number one video that I've posted probably in the past 2 or 3 weeks. So go check it out right now, like a lot of your friends and neighbors are. And by the way, if you're not subscribed, what's the problem? I'm going to give you that report on Bondi coming up in a moment. We also have Dr. Oz on the program today. And Sam, that's just crazy. So the administration calls you and says, Oz wants on in 2 hours.
3: Yeah, they were like, hey, can we do it? And I was like, yeah, we'd love to have him.
2: You're like, Dad, can we do it? And what did I say? I got to work out. I'm busy. What are you talking about?
3: Yeah. You were like, what am I going to do? Work out at home? I was like, yes, please.
2: And then they said you have 10 minutes. So, of course, I took 17. Yeah.
3: Right, of course. I mean, that always happens, right?
2: Well, that's expected, right? I mean, just give me 10. I'm taking 17.
4: Always.
2: Without a doubt. So Dr. Oz on, we're going to talk about Trump RX, going to talk about GLP-1s, but our main focus is on all this Medicare and Medicaid fraud going on in places like California, Ohio, of course, Minnesota, which is where it sort of started. But he also says some red states are involved in that. And my question was very simple. If you get the billions of dollars back that we've been defrauded, can you start paying down the debt? Can you pay down the deficit? Will that actually go and help people who need the help? Because the last thing you want to do is end the programs if they're helping people who actually need

0: programs. But in these states that we're talking about, there's massive fraud. Great conversation with Dr. Oz, hour number two. Then Josh Hammer from the Article 3 Project in hour number three, where we talk a lot about the E. Jean Carroll case and what really is going on. Is she in trouble for lying under oath? And what did she lie about? And how similar is this story to Christine Blasey Ford, who you remember when Brett Kavanaugh was being confirmed to be a Supreme Court justice? They brought up this woman, Blasey Ford, who sat there and talked about how he somehow assaulted her 30 years earlier. She didn't know where, didn't know what month, didn't know what city, didn't know anything. Yet people on the left were trying to stop Kavanaugh from being confirmed. And I mean, to the point to where some leftist nutjob tried to go to his house to kill him. So we compare and contrast those two cases as well. There's a lot going on today. Sam, can we do like 7 hours, do you think?
1: I mean, we can. It is a Friday.
0: Yeah, you've already asked if you can leave early. What are you talking about? Why are you lying to the people?
1: I did, yeah. What is you're that? Right.
0: Polo, can we do 7 hours?
2: Can I make my face too?
0: Yes, but for those who don't know, in the system that I use, it's called vMix. Okay, Polo's making the face. Go ahead, do it. That's it. That's the face.
1: Wow.
0: We use something called vMix to do the video portion of the program. You can go and watch these interviews after you listen to them on the radio. And

0: On the blanks.
1: Yeah.
0: Yeah. What was she thinking right there? You know what she was thinking? This will be funny. There it is. That's the face.
2: What?
0: So, you know, I said, what you're thinking when you leave that face is, this will be funny.
2: Oh, yeah.
0: Then she leaves the face. Let's talk about the Spurs and Thunder quickly. And by the way, the two of you who hate when I talk about the NBA, get over it. You're going to be okay. Not going to talk very long about it, but I'm going to talk about the NBA because our hometown Spurs, because I'm based here at 550 KTSA, our hometown Spurs are going to be in a game 7 tomorrow night against the Oklahoma City Thunder. Spurs winning last night here at home. They go to Oklahoma City tomorrow, and people have been sending me pictures, I think Polo did and somebody else did, of Gina Ortiz-Jones, who is the mayor of San Antonio, who is the person who didn't want to sort of give the Spurs, you know, this Project Marvel thing that would be a big new arena and everything else. She didn't seem to be somebody who was on the Spurs side, although she's lightened up since then, talking about how, oh, the Spurs are very important to the city and blah, blah, blah. Now, Polo tells me that she originally said, go Spurs or something, or let's go Spurs, when she was like supporting the Spurs. Would she say go Spurs?
1: Go Spurs. And then I forgot to mention, she grew up here. So
0: she didn't know go Spurs go.
1: So if she doesn't know that, then that just tells me you're not a fan. Because
0: let's say,
1: okay, you moved here a few years. Yeah. I mean, even then, you would probably still know go Spurs go. But she grew up here. Like, she went to high school here. I don't know beyond that, but I know for sure she went to high school here. So how do you not know go Spurs go?
0: I mean, I got a pass for the first day. My initial interview moving to San Antonio was game 7 of the 2005 finals against the Detroit Pistons, where the Spurs won. And I think I said, when I went to the game, the first thing out of my mouth was, let's go Spurs. And I immediately, the boss at the time said, it's go Spurs go. I mean, for 21 years, I've known that now. I don't know how you don't know that if you're from here. Even if you're not a fan, you have to kind of know that. But I find that to be odd. The controversy today is that she's sitting her ass in, like, really expensive seats. Polo, how close was she to the court last night?
1: I mean, lower level. And from what people were saying, they're at least $1,000 seats.
0: Because I've gone to a regular season game where somebody at the station gave me tickets, and they were on the floor, and they were, you know, $300 or $400, and this is probably 15 years ago. So I, again, when I played the National Anthem for the Spurs games or whatever, I got a seat, but it wasn't, like, front row. It wasn't even lower level, I don't think, but we got seats. For her to have that seat, and let's be kind and say it's a $500 seat, but I think you're right, it's probably a $1,000 seat. Let's say it's a $500 seat. No way she paid for it. She doesn't like the Spurs, clearly, and she's not somebody who was like in their corner when it comes to the renegotiation about building a whole new, you know, come and visit tourist area. You think she paid for the ticket?
1: No, because what was interesting is earlier when I saw one of our local stations post a story. Now what they're saying is that she was gifted premium tickets to game 6.
0: Well, who gave her the gift?
1: I don't know.
0: You can't be gifting a sitting mayor premium seats to a Spurs game.
1: Yeah.
0: The Spurs, I guess, can, but even that would look weird. So who's giving her the seats? Did it say who gifted them?
1: Well, it just says Jones's acting chief of staff, Andrew Fuentes, told KSAT investigates that the tickets were gifted to her in accordance with the city's ethics and gift rules.
0: What do you mean in accordance with? If you work for the Trump administration, you can't accept a gift more than $25, I think. Sam, I'm pretty sure they told her it was $25.
1: Wow.
0: Anything more than that could look like they're trying to, you know, buy some influence. These seats are way more than $25. So, Sam, do me a favor. Look at your favorite AI and ask a simple question. What are the gifting and rules? The gifting, what is it called, Polo? The gifting and what?
1: Let me say just
0: gifting and presents rules or something?
1: Gift in accordance with the city's ethics and gift rules.
0: Ethics and gift rules. Just ask AI, what are the city of San Antonio's gifting and ethics rules? Because usually there's an amount. You can't accept a gift of more than X amount of dollars. I'd like to know how she got those seats.
1: Now, if she was one of the nuns, hey, that's fine.
0: Definitely not one of the nuns. Now, she's somebody who's LGBTQ. She brags about that all the time. She cares about crosswalks being rainbow crosswalks. And certainly, again, in the negotiations about this Project Marvel, appeared to be against the Spurs' stance. So what the hell was she doing there yesterday? And if you're somebody who's in that position, I think you say no to the gifted tickets. Sam, is there anything that came up about what the gifting and ethics rules are in San Antonio?
2: It's saying $50, but I'm verifying this.
0: I mean, that sounds normal to me. You can't be gifted $500,000 seats. What is that? I mean, to me, that's a problem. And you're right. You can see.

0: it's her, and they didn't deny it in the city. They actually gave a response. It's in accordance with the gifting and ethics rules.
1: Would it have been better if, let's say, somebody had a special, I don't know what they call them at these arenas, like the box, you know, like a suite, and then she was a guest there by let's say, if it was the Spurs, would that be better than actual seats?
0: It's still getting a gift for nothing, but you're right. When you get into a box, there are a certain amount of people that can be in the box, and it's not, you're not selling an individual seat. The box was already purchased. It already existed. So her showing up would not be seen as, I handed you $500 or $1,000. If you get a seat, that's a seat that somebody else could have bought. Sam, anything else popping up?
2: So on a different source, it's saying $50 or less, a fair market value, or meals and entertainment up to $500 in a single calendar year. And according to KSAT, the tickets were about $1,100.
0: So they were $1,100 seats. So that's more than double what she's allowed to have.
1: She got the discount. Maybe that's what it was.
0: She got the mayor discount?
1: Yeah.
0: Okay. I mean, listen, we're here to put it out there. You know, I don't know Gina Ortiz Jones. I don't think she should be the mayor of the city, to be honest with you. She seems to have an agenda that is all about her own individual characteristics and not really about the city and making the city better. I'll say that very openly and very broadly. And if she wants to come on, because believe me when I say her office listens to my show, she wants to come on, I'll sit here and let her come on. But I've seen her in interviews before. She doesn't let people talk. She jumps in a lot. It's very interesting how she does it. And she's just somebody who seems to be wound up all the time. Again, I can handle that, and we could have a nice conversation. But the first question I would ask is, why are you against Project Marvel, and why are you taking seats that many allege are over $1,000 seats? That would seem to violate the city of San Antonio ethics rules. Now, look, if you want to go, and you want to be the mayor, and you want to show face there, which makes sense, because your team is in the Western Conference Finals, you pay the person who said that, listen, I've got a seat available, do you want it? And you say, yeah, how much is it? Let me give you the money. That's the right way to do it. And then she could sit there all day and say, hey, I paid for it. And then I've got nothing to say at that point. I mean, Sam, that makes sense, right?
2: Yeah, and you know, we're in the media industry, so we know how it works a little bit on the back end. She could have just talked to the Spurs and been like, hey, can I come? And they may have had a couple extra tickets for her that are kind of like way up, you know, in the nosebleeds. And then she could have done some things on the ground floor just to, you know, for social media.
0: Yeah.
2: But this is just outrageous.
0: Yeah, I think it is. Paulo, anything on that?
1: Well, I mean, I get that they have to put her somewhere where she'd be safer than the nosebleed section, because I don't think that she would be safe up there.
0: Well, she could say no if they offer that.
1: But if I were you, my first question would have been, how do you cheer for the Spurs? What do you say?
0: Okay, that'll be the first question. Yeah. If she says, go Spurs, then we know that she's not.
1: She's a fraud. Yeah,
0: right. Exactly right. Yeah. You can't do that. And yes, go Spurs, go. Listen, I think the Thunder is a great team, but at the end of the day, I'm a Spurs guy, and we'll see what happens on Saturday. It seems to be that these teams are playing much better in their home arenas now after the Thunder or the Spurs won a game in Oklahoma, and then the Thunder won a game in San Antonio. They seem to have gone back to home court advantage now. We'll see what happens on Saturday. The New York Knicks, by the way, another team that I'm fond of. I'm originally from New York. They're in waiting. They're waiting to see who's going to end up playing, or who they're going to end up playing. It's either going to be the Thunder or the Spurs. But I mean, when I saw that picture, I'm like, okay, there's something wrong here. This is somebody who, like, openly and loudly and was doing interviews everywhere, was against Project Marvel or had a problem with giving a tax break to the team that brings a lot of tourism here. And basically, when you think about San Antonio, you think of three things. You think of the Spurs. You think about the Alamo, you think about the Riverwalk. That's what you think of. I mean, those are the top three. There's a lot of other stuff going on here, but those are the top three. And if you don't get that as the mayor, I don't know, maybe you shouldn't be the mayor. But then again, those of you who voted in the mayoral race in San Antonio, you didn't do the right thing and get somebody in there who's more conservative, who's more understanding of what's important to San Antonians. And at the end of the day, you're stuck with this woman now. And I don't know if she's as bad as Nuremberg was, who thinks he's going to be the county judge now, but this is not an improvement. Ron Nirenberg was really, really bad for the city and made the city exponentially worse when he was the mayor. I'm not sure my end result for Gina Ortiz Jones is already out. My opinion is already out because she's only done it a short amount of time. But what she's done in the short amount of time, she's really sucked. 833-JOE-PAGS, 833-563-7247, joepags.com. 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
10: In theaters, pressure is the tense 72 hours before D-Day, and the fated free world hangs in the balance. Pressure follows General Dwight D. Eisenhower and Captain James Stagg as they face an impossible choice: launch the largest and most dangerous seaborne invasion in history or risk losing the war altogether.
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10: In back rooms, a strange doorway appears in the basement of a furniture showroom. After a therapist patient goes missing into a dimension beyond reality, she has to enter the unknown to save him.
13: We are going on a jet.
10: On Apple TV, Propeller One-Way Night Coach, John Travolta's directorial debut. Set in the golden age of aviation, a young airplane enthusiast named Jeff and his mother set off on a one-way cross-country odyssey to Hollywood, which transforms a simple flight into the trip of a lifetime. That's Fox on Film on Fox News.
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1: 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I appreciate you stopping by. There is a lot going on. It's going to be Whit Lyman at the bottom of the hour. So in about 6 minutes from now, you'll have the guy who is still out there live at Delaney Hall in New Jersey, going to give us an update on exactly what's going on there. And his insight is very, very good. Let me give you a story about what's happening there in the meantime. You got agitators acting the fool, getting arrested. You also have the state police from New Jersey now saying, we are going to step in to help because it's getting out of control. This is from Fox News Digital. New Jersey agitators bite, kick, and punch ICE agents as Delaney Hall clashes continue. 9 more arrested, according to the DHS, written by Charles Kreitz and Robert McCreevy, because one person couldn't do it. Anti-U.S. Immigration and Customs Enforcement demonstrations continued to escalate yesterday, last night in Newark, New Jersey's Delaney Hall Detention Center, as rioters bit, kicked, and punched agents. Agents responded by deploying pepper spray, that is, and beating back agitators on the sixth night of demonstrations. 9 rioters were arrested during the clashes yesterday, the Department of Homeland Security told Fox News Digital. Approximately 100 agitators mobbed the area surrounding the detention center, chanting F ICE, I think they said the entire word, and brandishing black umbrellas, gas masks, and other gear to protect themselves from pepper spray and various anti-riot measures. I have an idea. Instead of using anti-riot measures, maybe just arrest everybody who's breaking the law and make the area anti-riot. Maybe just say you can't riot here. That might work. Quote, on the evening of May 28th, approximately 100 anti-ICE rioters gathered around the Delaney Ice Hall facility. Rioters bit, kicked, and punched law enforcement officers. DHS Secretary Mark Wayne Mullen said in a statement to Fox News Digital, Governor Sherrill refused to allow state police to assist our officers, he added. Assaulting and obstructing ICE law enforcement is a crime and a felony. Throughout the night, 9 rioters were arrested. Anyone who assaults law enforcement will be prosecuted to the fullest extent of the law. Well, Sherrill now is saying yes to sending in state police because she knows that she's all wet here and the people of New Jersey deserve better than this. We come back with Lyman. He is there at the hall. He's going to give you a report that we just did about an hour ago. You're not going to want to miss it. Keep it on the Joe Pags Show.
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3: The Democrat Party is a very evil institution that invites within its ranks very evil people. It doesn't stand for the average American. 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It does not. I don't think it ever did, but it certainly does not. It's exposing itself, ladies and gentlemen.
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4: I'm Chris DeMeo. President Trump still reportedly contemplating the peace deal with Iran. But will the U.S. lift the economic embargo?
5: We'll see. That it'll be anything that's taken off is taken off slowly. There'll be milestones that the Iranian regime would have to meet.
4: Treasury Secretary Scott Bessent speaking to Fox Business's Kudlow at the Reagan Economic Convention. The Carolina Hurricanes advanced to the Stanley Cup Final, eliminating the Montreal Canadiens on Friday.
6: Carolina wins it 6-1 to win the series 4-1. They will face the Vegas Golden Knights in the Stanley Cup Final, which begins on Tuesday in Raleigh.
4: Fox's Tony Genualdo. Another U.S. strike on a suspected narco-terrorist boat in the Eastern Pacific. 3 people were killed. No U.S. military personnel injured. 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

0: 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Tonight, expect partly cloudy skies with breezy conditions at times and a low of 58. Tomorrow will be windy and slightly cooler with a mix of sun and clouds and a high of 71. Tomorrow night will be clear and moonlit with a low of 44. Looking ahead to Sunday, anticipate mostly sunny and beautiful weather with a high of 78. I'm AccuWeather meteorologist Jason Katarina on WPG Talk Radio 95.5.
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2: Everybody's watching what's happening in New Jersey at Delaney Hall. I mean, it's so ridiculous. To me, you just go in there, a little tear gas, arrest everybody who won't disperse, and then you're done. This isn't a legal, you know, First Amendment, constitutionally protected gathering, a peaceable assembly. This is a riot, or this is a blocking of the streets. This is yelling and screaming horrible things. You know, a guy who's there right now, he's live. It's Whit Lyman. He's a White House senior correspondent for Border Hawk News. Go to borderhawk.news. Whit, how are you? Good to see you.
3: Joe, good to be here. Breezy and sunny here in Newark.
2: Yeah, it looks beautiful there, to be honest with you. I'm going to take you full. Do me a favor. Fill people in who are watching and listening as to exactly where you are in relation to what's going on at Delaney Hall and what you've been seeing there for the past day or so.
3: Sure. So Delaney Hall is a privately run detention facility that immigration officials are using to have out a lot of the D's. And these are people that get arrested. They get a center here and then transport to another facility, and they could be here for, you know, 1 to a few months at time, just not even overnight. So they use these facilities all over the country, pretty much. It's over my shoulder on the other side here. Okay. It's over here on this side right here. They have private security, but they also have their own sort of security. ICE is here. HSI, Special Response Team, has now showed up. We are on day 7 of a reported hunger strike the detainees are doing inside. And that has prompted a very large response from the community to come out here, which your audience has seen as far as the clashes go and the nighttime activities.
2: Whit, is it the community or is it people from far and wide? When you look at the license plates, when you ask people where they're from, are they from New Jersey or are these people activists that would show up anywhere?
3: Great question. So a combination for sure. You're going to have local activists as well in the Newark and New York City area. You're going to have people from Philadelphia or Boston or Washington, which is close proximity. So you're seeing sort of the convergence of activism and then also local people that are certainly invested to a certain degree. You know, there's people's families are inside is what they're saying. So you're getting a combination. But what we have seen across the country over the last year or so are these activist groups, as you pointed out, showing up to detention facilities, parts of the country where they feel like immigration enforcement is out of control in some way. So you're very right. They do mobilize awful quick.
2: Follow him at WID, W-I-D underscore Lyman, L-Y-M-A-N, over on X. And again, borderhawk.news. Do we know that there's actually a hunger strike going on? Because I know the DHS is saying that the conditions are fine. I don't know what you're talking about. Do we have verification that people aren't eating?
3: Great question. So the activists would tell you, absolutely. They're getting reports from family members inside saying they're not eating. And then you talk to the officials and they say, not really. We also had a report come out earlier that snack bar that's inside, so it functions similar to a jail. You can buy snacks. Is seeing an increase in sales. So is there truly a hunger strike? You know, it's so hard to say. I'm sure some people are taking it seriously. We've heard that there's 700 detainees inside. So the scale and spectrum, though, we have no idea.
2: Have you been there the whole week? You've been there all 7 days?
3: No, sir. We've come and gone throughout the week, off and on through different nights. But this is the 7th day of continued demonstrations out front. And what's interesting, Joe, is that this road, this is a very, very busy road. There's a truck stop on the end of it. It's a very industrial area. So they're having to contest with, I mean, you've seen the numerous semis gone by just in the last 5 minutes. So it's a very dynamic place to have an event like this.
2: Oh, the reason I ask if you were there the whole time, because I know that you're a very good reporter. That's why I have you on. Have you been able to talk to, off the record, people who work in the ICE facility? Are they telling you, listen, these guys are eating. You know, they're buying the snacks at the snack bar. I don't know what they're talking about, because this could be fake news just to get Cory Booker out there and just to get, you know, Andy Kim and Jerry Nadler, another Democrat, showing up to sort of get the photo op. So are you getting any sort of off the record, hey, listen, man, this is what's really going on, from the people who work there?
3: I think the report that we're getting is just the scale. You know, some people are taking it seriously, but others aren't really doing

0: anything at all. I have not heard anything about a mass, starvation campaign over the last, week or so. I haven't heard that report. I'm not sure it would come out, though, would be the only thing. They would certainly say what the official narrative is certainly talking about, but I haven't heard that at all. I've been to these facilities all over the country, and they're kind of the same everywhere. I mean, the food isn't tremendous or anything. It's certainly a jail
1: Right.
0: kind of environment to a degree. People running always gets you a little nervous. So
1: I saw that. Yeah,
0: it's
1: remind
0: really
1: you.
0: a jail to a degree. So the scale, I wouldn't be able to say definitively, but the activists would certainly tell you that it's the worst ever.
1: Yeah, because that's exactly what they're being activists about. Who's there? Who's being housed there? Do you have Tren de Aragua there? Do you have MS-13 there? Do you have some really bad people there? Are these all people? Because from what I understand, to be detained in an ICE facility, you have to have like an order of deportation. You're somebody who broke the law. You've been adjudicated. You're going to go now. So do we know who's actually being housed there?
0: Not specifically, I would say. I will tell you, though, that these facilities house all kinds of people, from people who are here illegally, suspected to be here illegally. They have some of the protesters housed in there now after getting arrested last night. And then you're going to have some of the more hardened, worst of the worst, as DHS calls them. They're going to spend less time here, though, than, say, your average immigration violation person. They're going to be removed pretty quickly. But we're going to see all kinds of people at these facilities, and they're transient, right? These people are coming and going very
1: Yeah.
0: quickly, so it changes on a basis.
1: It's WID underscore Lyman, Lyman over on X. So go follow him now. Borderhawk.news is the actual news site, the website that he reports for. It's Wood Lyman. How big are the crowds? Are they getting bigger? Are they bigger at night, bigger during the day? And how raucous are they getting?
0: Great question, Joe. So throughout the week until today, you've seen anywhere from 1 to 300 protesters, either directly in front of the building or kind of throughout this whole area. On the far side of the building of Delaney Hall here is a giant circus tent encampment where they have water, medical, sleeping, woodworking areas to build certain kinds of impediments to the road, I guess you could say. There's usually close to 100 people just milling about. Today is slightly different, though. The New Jersey State Police is now involved. They're monitoring this road at both ends, seeing who is coming and going. And the governor recently, and they're going to be helping with crowd control to some degree. So we don't know what that will look like the rest of the night, but we do know that the crowd is smaller, likely because of the state involvement.
1: In watching your live shot, as you said, there are a bunch of 18-wheelers going by. There are a bunch of cars going by as well. It appears as though there's a free flow on the road. Have the protesters shut that road down at all in the course of the last 7 days?
0: So what happens is when the ICE people, the immigration officials come and go from the facility, they will try to block the road. They're blocking the entrance or the exit of either detainee vans or the actual workers. That gets pushed into the road, and that will cause a traffic issue of some variety for a temporary short period of time. They actually have road, I don't know if you can see them, but like road directing people. There's people in yellow vests
1: Okay.
0: and orange things, and they're actually trying to direct people out of the road. So they are making a somewhat conscious effort, but they do get pushed into, and Joe, just the other night, we saw a protester get pushed into a semi and his leg got run over.
1: Oh, wow.
0: So the opportunity for serious injury is very here.
1: It is Wid Lyman again from Borderhawk.news. Go follow him, Wid underscore Lyman, Lyman, over on X. Great reporter. They're live at the scene at Delaney Hall. A lot of what they're doing is not legal. Obviously, it's not constitutionally protected if you're being loud, not peaceable, if you're blocking roads, if you're throwing people in front of cars and trucks. But I wonder, what is law enforcement doing? Because there's quite a battle with New Jersey. The representatives and senators from New Jersey, they're against the ICE facility. They're against President Trump. Are you seeing people sort of egg them on? Yeah, come on out. You guys should, we should gather in even bigger numbers and we should make our voices heard. Are you seeing people being egged on or aggressively having requests for more people to come out?
0: This is something that we've seen across the country in these sort of sanctuary areas where the politicians will ignore what is happening. Second of all, call for more demonstration,
1: Yeah.
0: albeit peacefully. They always add the caveat.
1: Yeah.
0: And we've seen that here. We had Representative Goldman, Representative from New York, come out as well and talk about just, stay out here, be peaceful, make your voices heard, be loud. They're certainly not calling for de-escalation in that area. I will say the governor today

0: A, though, did call for people to remain peaceful. So something we've seen across the board, the activists spring into action, people show up. This is total powder keg issue, as you know, totally ready for these kind of encounters. But as a law enforcement situation, it's got to be really hard because, you know, historically, the immigration officers want to conduct it a certain way, and then the state has their entirely other way, too. So it's definitely a battle of who's in control and what can they do.
1: There's some doofus, I guess he's going to be a protester, just walk behind you with a helmet on. I'm like, really? Why do you have a helmet on? I don't understand what's going on with these people. It's Whit Lyman. He's Go ahead.
0: You know, Joe, I've got a helmet in the car. So I will tell you, when I was in Chicago, a reporter in front of me took a 9mm tear gas can off the dome and cracked his helmet. So, you know, they start throwing things. It's usually rocks or bottles. And, you know, the helmet is not a bad idea. If you want to preserve, you know, the kibasa, so.
1: The dome, I gotcha. It is Whit Lyman. He is there at Delaney Hall. You mentioned them whittling wood and maybe putting something in the road to slow down the cars and trucks and maybe the ICE facility or the ICE workers. In Minneapolis, we had a live shot with Allie Bradley outside of one of these facilities. And because it was so cold in the dead of winter, they were bringing buckets of water, pouring it on the road so that the trucks would slide off the road and they couldn't do their job as ICE workers. So again, as you said, I mean, you're wearing a T-shirt. It's a very nice day in Trenton, New Jersey. So the way they're trying to inhibit ICE workers and enforcement officers from doing their jobs is they're throwing wood in the roads. What are they doing with the wood?
0: So they were actually building little structures to stick in front of either a traffic cone to hide what it's doing or behind other impediments and just stop the vehicles from coming and going. So their main tactic is obstruction, not necessarily direct violence, but their main tactic is to just obstruct what is happening. And they've done this across the country, as you pointed out. Minneapolis, if we had had this weather, you would have had a 2 or 3x situation there because it was minus 30. They were actually burning trees in front of the detention facility in Minneapolis to stay warm, which is environmentally terrible, but they're dedicated in some ways.
1: I guess they couldn't just go home and stay warm. I mean, that would have been dumb, I guess. It is Whit Lyman, Whit_Lyman, L-Y-M-A-N, over on X, and go to borderhawk.news. Last question I've got for you, and fill in the blanks as much as you can, if you don't mind. You said some people who were protesting are being held at the facility now because they were arrested. How bad has it gotten? Obviously, somebody is breaking the law. You don't arrest somebody for not breaking the law. Are they throwing things? Are they threatening violence? Are they screaming and yelling? Are they getting in the faces of the ICE enforcement officers? Well, what have you seen people arrested for?
0: It's normally obstruction. They don't get out of the way, and then they put their hands on an agent of some variety, and that will immediately get them to be detained. If they don't respond to direct commands, get out of the way, you know, move, that usually gets someone involved. We've seen them spray agents with some kind of substance. That will certainly get you detained. Throwing things is also a common activity. There's also something called de-arresting, which is from one of the old playbooks that Antifa in Europe has used. And basically what it is if I'm being detained, someone will try to stand in front of me or between me, and that will get you into some trouble as well. And we've seen that tactic across the board for a long time now, many years. So they do a lot of just versions of obstructing, not necessarily punching agents, but everything you described, yelling, threats, obstruction. And they're certainly, you know, very active in that way. The locking of arms, you know, forming human barriers, human shields, very common. The violence is easily could pick up, though. We've seen that across the country, L.A., Chicago, where it's more direct towards the agents. But so far here, it's been obstructing.
1: I saw one guy who was actually screaming at an ICE agent. I saw your face. I saw your face. You're dead. Your wife's dead. Your children are dead. Everybody's dead. I mean, that's against the law, Wade. Did that guy get arrested? Do you know? And is there more of that going on, that they're trying to unmask and dox these ICE agents in the hopes of making them so fearful they won't go to work?
0: Yeah, the masking situation is primarily for the safety of the agents, is what DHS sort of explains to us. And they're constantly trying to dox. They're taking photos of people up close. They're looking for markings of tattoos of other variety. And we've had multiple instances of ICE agents being followed home, of their homes having issues. Director Lyons has had his own children threatened. So we've seen that across the board. The example you're referencing, I believe he uses the words will.

0: And I believe the Department of Justice is investigating that. So when it comes to threats, if you start making them very directly, you can get in trouble. I don't know if that person's been arrested or not. I would say as of now, no.
1: Yeah, and that was a direct threat. You're right. If I say, I will get your wife, I will kill your children, I will find you, that's a problem. You should be locked up. It's Whit Lyman. Last quick one. We've got about 30 seconds, if you don't mind. Engaging and going there and coming back and being on the scene on and off the entire time, do you get a feeling about when this is going to wrap up? They're not going to shut the ICE facility. ICE isn't going to stop doing enforcement. What's going to make these people go away, do you think?
0: What we've seen at other facilities is when the local law enforcement gets involved, disperses the groups significantly because they don't want any part of, say, New Jersey State Police or Illinois State Police.
1: Gotcha.
0: Historically, when the local law enforcement gets involved, that really quells the situation. Same thing in Minneapolis. When the sheriffs took over, the crowd was not interested. But this, where you have direct contact with no fence with federal immigration officers, this is not going to stop if this is going to continue.
1: It is Whit Lyman live at the scene at Delaney Hall in Trenton, New Jersey. Is it Newark? It's Trenton, right? Not Newark.
0: You know, not a New Jersey expert. I think we're in Newark, but we're in New Jersey, New York.
1: No. If you've got people like Goldman coming and Jerry Nadler coming, it probably is Newark because that's right across the Hudson from New York City. Whit, I appreciate the live report. The excellent job you're doing out there. Let's stay in contact. Let us know what happens as we go forward. Thank you.
0: Thanks so much. God bless.
1: You bet. God bless. Borderhawk.news is the website. Whit_Lyman over on X. And we're back after this in the Joe Pags Show.
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3: All right, great to have you. Of course, Lenny Hull is in Newark. Great to talk to Wid, who's out there. He's been there back and forth over the course of the week. And I really liked it. Those of you listening on the radio, let me fill in what we saw in the shot. He was standing, first of all, a beautiful day in New Jersey. Yeah, I mean, you know what I mean, Sam? Just a beautiful looking day in New Jersey.
4: Yes, windy, great sun. I love it. I'm jealous.
3: Got a short sleeve shirt on. He's just chilling. Right? And at one point during the interview, you heard him talk about this. There was a guy who ran behind him. And he said, you know, you're always sort of wary about somebody running behind you when you're doing something like this, because who knows? It could be a protester, you know, run up and punch you in the head. You have no idea. Then I sort of made fun of somebody walking by him wearing a helmet. He's like, well, you know, when you cover this kind of stuff, sometimes you got to wear a helmet. Some guy got hit in the head with a canister that was a tear gas canister. But what we saw in the foreground was him. And in the background, in the near background, you've had a line of cars that were parked there, probably protesters and media cars. Then you had all sorts of big trucks, like 18-wheelers going back and forth, many of them without the trailer, just had the tractor. And obviously they're going to go to some loading dock and pick up the trailer and connect that to the tractor, making it an 18-wheeler or tractor trailer. But it's interesting to see this unfold. As he reported in that interview, the governor, Mickey Sherrill, had to do something. He said, Mikey, maybe it's Mikey Sherrill, whatever the hell it is, had to do something because it was really, really getting rough and dangerous for residents of New Jersey. As we'd reported, a lot of the people there at the scene aren't even from New Jersey. They were showing up from Illinois and California and wherever the troublemakers are, they were showing up from there, going to Delaney Hall and starting the trouble. And the most important part of this whole thing was he doesn't know if there's a hunger strike going on. They're reporting that there is one, but they're selling more snacks now than they ever did. Did those or do those who are on the so-called hunger strike, do they think that snacks don't count? What the hell is that? 833-JOE-PAGS, 833-563-7247, joepags.com. Free Speech Friday continues.
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3: Will he or won't he? I'm Chris DeMeo, Fox News. The world awaits President Trump's response on the recent peace deal with Iran. Fox's Peter Doocy from the White House explains what the president wants in the deal.
4: Hormuz Strait must be immediately open. No tolls. Ships caught in the strait due to our amazing and unprecedented naval blockade, which will now be lifted, may start the process of heading home. Enriched materials, sometimes referred to as nuclear dust, will be unearthed by the United States in close coordination and conjunction with the Islamic Republic of Iran, plus the International Atomic Energy Agency, and destroyed. No money will be exchanged until further notice. That's key, because according to the New York Times, earlier in the negotiations, Tehran had demanded reparations for bombardment damage that some Iranian officials estimate at $300 billion to $1 trillion.
3: And this comes as the U.S. and Iran agreed on a 60-day ceasefire and will try to agree to a nuclear deal. Former Attorney General Pam Bondi testifies before a House committee on the Jeffrey Epstein files.
5: The interview was transcribed, not open to the public. She was not under oath, the same way that most of the other hearings have been done in the Epstein investigation. Now, lawmakers say that during the interview, Bondi did not answer several questions about private conversations with President Trump about the Epstein files. She did, however, say that Ghislaine Maxwell should not receive a pardon and should die in prison. Survivors like Liz Stein showed up in solidarity to press the government to do more for victims. The committee has already heard from Maxwell, former Attorney General Bill Barr, former U.S. Attorney Alex Acosta, who cut a plea deal with Epstein in 2008, and President Bill and Secretary Hillary Clinton, who both were under oath in response to a subpoena.
3: That's Fox's David Spunt in Washington. Another U.S. strike on a suspected narco-terrorist boat in the Eastern Pacific. Three men on the vessel were killed. 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
3: A mother and daughter from Minnesota are under arrest and charged in a $21 million Medicaid fraud scheme from 2024. Centers of Medicaid and Medicare Services Administrator Dr. Mehmet Oz tells Fox the fraud was widespread.
18: The number one biller of Botox in the country just went to jail. She billed $25 million from Botox to Medicaid, pretending that it was going to help people with migraines. Again, fraudster, coming from a place you could not imagine. And we're catching these folks. But the real question we should be asking ourselves, is this a flaw or is it a feature?
3: The suspects are accused of making false and fraudulent claims to Medicaid and are now facing 8 counts of health care fraud and 2 counts of money laundering. Oh, 5 people are dead, dozens more injured in a bus crash on Friday. Fox's Christina Coleman says that the bus driver reportedly did not speak English.
19: The crash happened in Stafford County, Virginia. Authorities believe Dunk failed to slow for traffic and hit multiple vehicles, killing 5 people, including a 13-year-old girl and a 7-year-old boy. Transportation Secretary Sean Duffy says Dunk got his commercial's driver's license from New York back in 2024. Duffy says this is exactly why the Trump administration is holding states accountable, enforcing rules of the road, and cracking down on drivers who cannot speak English. He wrote on X, quote, if you can't be properly trained,

0: trained, read our road signs, or communicate with law enforcement, you have no business driving a bus.
1: Fox's Christina Coleman. A settlement between a Kentucky school district and social media companies over claims that they fueled a student mental health crisis. $27 million in damages going to the Breathitt County School District, Meta paying the biggest chunk of that settlement at $9 million. The Carolina Hurricanes have advanced to the Stanley Cup Final. They defeated the Montreal Canadiens Friday night 6-1. The Hurricanes will take on the Vegas Golden Knights. Game 1 is Tuesday night in Raleigh. I'm Chris DeMayo. This is Fox News.
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Tonight, expect partly cloudy skies with breezy conditions at times and a low of 58. Tomorrow will be windy and slightly cooler with a mix of sun and clouds and a high of 71. Tomorrow night will be clear and moonlit with a low of 44. Looking ahead to Sunday, anticipate mostly sunny and beautiful weather with a high of 78. I'm AccuWeather meteorologist Jason Caterina on WPG Talk Radio 95.5.

0: 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To talk to Joe, call 888-941-PAGS. 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
1: Great radio stations all over the place, along with Sam and Polo. It is the Joe Pags Show. Thanks a lot for stopping by on a Friday, a free speech Friday. Whatever's on your mind is going to be fair game. If I know something about it, we'll talk about it. If not, we will move on. It's 833-JOE-PAGS, 833-563-7247, joepags.com. A couple have asked me, can you still call that number in the beginning? Yeah, that still works. Absolutely. 941-PAGS, that way it works. They both work. We're doubling your ability to call into the program. So nobody can complain that can't get through. By the way, it's been busy phone call week.
2: Oh, yeah. Y'all have been so engaged. Thank you so much for calling. And I really do love answering the phones.
1: And by the way, a lot of you are a great couple. You know what I mean?
2: You know.
1: A couple of you tried. You know. The rest, really, really great calls. One guy from Minnesota really was a problem. I'm just kidding. He was great. Pam Bondi today back in front of a hearing. Pam Bondi suffering from cancer. She's actually battling cancer. Somebody, some medical worker or something, said that I hope Pam Bondi, every time she breathes in the oxygen, has the most grueling pain ever. I hope that she suffers for years and years. Got fired. I mean, why are you doing that? I mean, what do you gain? If you make that video and post that video and wish ill on somebody in a public way, and your job is to make people better, what made you think that was a smart move? I can't change your mindset. If you hate somebody because you worked for Donald Trump, then you're just somebody who hates somebody. I'm not even going to try to change that. There's nothing wrong with you to your core. But to pick up your device, put it in your face, and say this makes sense, I'm not sure I get it. I'll be honest with you. I'm not sure that makes any sense to me whatsoever. But that happened. Pam Bondi in front of another hearing today. And she was talking about the Epstein files, and I've been consistent about this since the beginning, and you know this. I want every single piece of paper released on Epstein. I want to know who he was, what he did. Was he from an alphabet agency? Was he Mossad? Was he a guy who's in a leverage play? Was he just a disgusting pedophile? Who was this guy? I mean, we had Alan Dershowitz on yesterday, a former lawyer for Jeffrey Epstein, who basically said, I asked Epstein directly, do you have anything on Trump? Do you have anything on Clinton? Do you have anything on anybody who's powerful? Let's use that to your advantage and get you a lighter sentence by singing about them. And the answer was no. So it's not about Trump being implicated, or else we'd already know about that. We know that Clinton is implicated. We know that former Prince Andrew, are we still calling him Prince Andrew? Sam, are we still calling him Prince Andrew? Is he former Prince Andrew?
2: I think it's former.
1: Is he just like Drew? Like he's
2: he's just a guy now.
1: Nothing special anymore. By the way, I did tweet to Gina Ortiz Jones. By the way, Mayor, you can't block me. You're a government official. You can't. Even if you try to, you can't. Not on that account. Not the official mayor's account. Anyway, if you don't know what I'm talking about, go check out the beginning of the program. When it comes to Pam Bondi, I said when she handed out those binders, and Sam, you know this about Dad. I was jealous that I was not in Washington that day. Yeah. Didn't get handed
2: the
1: release. Because it turned out whatever influencers happened to be there ended up getting the binders. And I wasn't happy. But our friends, Haya Raichik and Chad Prather, they were there. I mean, others got the, and they were like, hey, showing up. Hey, look, I got the Epstein binder. And it turns out there was nothing new in it. And my question was, well, where are the files? And then Bondi said, the files are on my desk. I'm like, oh, okay. Well, great. But we never got them. Then something about the Southern District of New York had a truckload full of files that they weren't turning over and they needed to turn them over. And I'm not sure if that was true either. And the president was asked about it and he was like, why don't we move on? This creep, you know, Epstein. So I just went, listen, I want all the information out there. I think anybody who's got an inquisitive mind and anybody who really wants this to end now, because right now the left is using it as a political football, so is the right. We take that ability away from them if we just release everything. Well, Bondi, I guess, is admitting that she made some problems, that she made some mistakes, I should say. Bondi admits to Epstein file redaction errors. This is from News Nation. Diane Falzone, good paisan. Former U.S. Attorney General Pam Bondi began to answer questions about the Justice Department's release of investigative files connected to Jeffrey Epstein in a closed-door transcribed interview, not a sworn deposition, according to

a letter from the Democratic lawmaker, a Democratic lawmaker. Bondi arrived at the hearing on Friday morning, this morning. News Nation obtained Bondi's opening statement, which read in part, quote, "I want to reiterate what I have said many times regarding the department's handling during my tenure as Attorney General of the voluminous materials that are now commonly known as the Epstein files. I am proud of the department's record and commitment to transparency under my leadership. We demonstrated an unprecedented commitment to transparency. The department's search for, collection, and review of the Epstein files, producing nearly 3 million pages of material, including thousands of videos and hundreds of thousands of images." Bondi's prepared written statement stated, quote, "These allegations or investigations span four administrations dating back to the Bush administration and have gone on through the Obama administration, the first Trump administration, and the Biden administration. The only time federal prosecutors were permitted to launch investigations against Epstein and Maxwell was when President Trump occupied the White House. Only under President Trump were 3 million Epstein-related documents released. Her letter described the release of the Epstein files enormously complicated and a labor-intensive process." Quote, "To the best of my knowledge," and again, this is her opening statement. We don't have any video of this, or else I'd show you the video. Those just joining us, this is what Pam Bondi, the former Attorney General of the United States, had to say in a closed-door meeting that was transcribed, but I guess it was closed door because there's some top secret stuff too. They

0: General Todd Blanche. The team of professionals who reviewed the materials that we collected assured me that only materials that were withheld were either non-responsive, privileged, or duplicative. Although not required by the act, the department has given Congress access to unredacted, duplicative materials. It is duplicative, right? I hate that she's using
1: yes.
0: that. In
1: yeah.
0: the reading room in an effort at maximum transparency. She admitted there were redaction errors with the release of the files. The last one that I'll read you. But it's important that you know this. And if I had her saying it, believe me, I'd play the audio and the video of her saying it. I don't love reading pages and pages of news stuff to you, but I think it's important. Especially in light of what we gave you yesterday with Alan Dershowitz, which, by the way, can be seen in its entirety, joepags.com/YouTube. Go check that out. Quote, there were redaction errors, but since day one of the process, this department has been committed to accountability and transparency. Our stance has always been that the department stands ready to review any potential evidence of criminal activity related to Epstein and his associates and would pursue appropriate investigative or prosecutorial action wherever the facts and law warrant. I'd like to repeat that I shared before the House Judiciary Committee in February. I spent my entire career fighting for victims, and I will continue to do so. I'm deeply sorry for what any victim has been through, especially as a result of that monster. If they have any information to share with law enforcement about anyone who's hurt them or abused them, the FBI is waiting to hear from them. Former Attorney General Pam Bondi. Just release everything. Now, I guess redaction errors, I guess maybe some victims' names were out there. But keep in mind, a lot of the victims have already come out publicly, and they've given their names. I'm a victim, and my name is blah, blah, blah, fill in the blank. So a lot of them are out there already, but if there are some that aren't known and that aren't out there, they should be protected. The pictures and videos that they're talking about, these are not pictures and videos of what you might think it would be. Dershowitz yesterday said there aren't any because if we had them, we would have used those in all of these cases revolving around Epstein. But there is a lot of material out there. I certainly am not going to go anywhere near reading 3 million pages. I just want somebody who has the ability to go through, whether they have a team to go through it or AI goes through it, to let us know exactly what happened so we can move on. The country cannot move on when both sides think they've got a hot potato here. They could use it against the other side. Because trust me when I say, leading into the midterms coming up this November, going to be a lot of Epstein talk. You can get rid of that wholesale, completely, right now, by just putting everything out there that needs to be out there. So that's the latest on Pam Bondi, what she had to say today. Some took what she said as a slam on the acting attorney general, Todd Blanche. It was not. And later she actually came out and said, this was not me insulting him or slamming him. I'm telling you that I delegated parts of what happened to him, and he delegated it to his team. I think he's doing a great job. He's a great guy. So, I mean, that isn't going to stick either. The left is looking for anything that they can see as a separation or dividing of those who are Trump in the Trump corner, either currently or formerly in the administration. I just don't think that that's going to work, but they're going to keep on trying it. They are. 833-JOE-PAGS, 833-563-7247, joepags.com. Definitely want to hear from you. At the end of the day, if this goes away, we can focus on things that are more important. In the bigger scheme of things, the Epstein situation is not important unless the name Donald Trump is in there that he did something wrong, and it isn't. Or if somebody on the left who's the leader of the party, whoever that might be, fill in the blank, I don't know who that is right now, unless their name is in there. Otherwise, it's just sorted, it's scandalous, it is it's rumor mill stuff. Put it all out there. We're smart enough to get it, just like we're smart enough to understand whether we have UAPs or UFOs. We're smart enough to understand that. 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You know, this phenomenon of receiving spam text messages, deceptive emails, it's kind of new. I mean, I don't mean it's new like it just happened today, but it's recent. And so many spam calls and so many spam texts and so many spam emails. Why is it happening? How did they get your information? How did they get your number? How did they know what you were researching online? Well, data brokers gather this information. They get it from where you last shopped. They get it from where you went to the restaurant. They get it from where maybe your kids go to school. They get it from where you used to work or you used to live. And they put it all together. 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

0: on set.
1: Waymo will soon start offering bigger rides. The autonomous taxi company owned by Google corporate parent Alphabet is soon to debut a new vehicle in its fleet. It's called Ojai. And while some describe it as a minivan, Waymo's press release prefers to describe it as a living room on wheels, while adding accessibility features such as a low step, handles, embedded braille, and screen readers. Each rider has access to a large LED screen where they can select music and adjust comfort settings. It's also the first to feature Waymo's sixth-generation driver tech, integrating laser guidance, radar, and audio detection, and being able to handle extreme weather like snow. Weather has proven to be problematic for Waymo, with reports from places like Atlanta, where their sedans get stuck in flooded streets following heavy rains. Ojai will soon appear on streets in San Francisco, L.A., and Phoenix. With Fox on Tech, I'm Evan Brown, Fox News.
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0: going to add a third interview today. I'm like, no, we're not. Because I like to do the first hour I like to do where I take a lot of calls and we do a lot of talk and we play a little slap ass. But then they got an interview hour two, hour three generally. And I'm like, oh, I'm getting the third. I was complaining. Well, it's Dr. Oz. All right, whatever. Whatever, my man.
1: Yeah, that's how it works.
0: You know, kind of the way it went down. And it turned out to be a really great interview, not because I was doing it, but because it's got great information about the fraud that's being uncovered when it comes to Medicaid and Medicare, how much money we're talking about, how much longer you're going to have those alleged lockboxes available, especially Medicare. Medicaid is important, but I think the communities can take care of their own. Medicare, we're paying into. Medicare, you're taking it out of my paycheck, and you're telling me when I need it, it's not going to be available potentially because somebody's defrauding us? Well, I'm so glad that he's on the case. We talk a lot about California and hospice. We talk a lot about Minnesota and all the fraud that's going on there, billions of dollars worth. Ohio's involved in that. He says some red states are involved in that as well, and Ohio's kind of a red state. We also get into GLP-1s and how much they cost. I guess from $1,300 down to $50 a month. What? I'm sorry, what? You know what I mean, Sam? $1,300 to $50. I'm pretty good with the $50.
1: Yeah. Yeah, no, that's incredible.
0: Not that we do the GLP-1s, but if you're doing that...
1: We don't.
0: You know, you're saving a ton of money to get yourself in a better place where you might live longer and be free of chronic disease. That's a pretty good deal. A cool interview with Dr. Oz coming up at the bottom of the hour. Do not touch that dial. I promise you, there's a lot of good information there. And it's just, I'm telling you, I'm happy that he did it. And I'm happy to have him on. Been the first time I've had him on since we interviewed him when he was running for senator out of the great state of Pennsylvania. And I do ask him about that. Do you think John Fetterman's doing a good job? I wanted you to have that job, but I think that you're better suited for this. And he's got a really cool answer to that. So we talk about that. What's the latest on Iran? Because it's still going on. I mean, there's a ceasefire, but the hostilities are still going on. The theocracy is still in place. They're either trying to wait us out or trying to wait them out. What is the latest? Well, as reported by Newsmax, where, by the way, I was on with Carl Higbee today, Iran deal remains, he said, unresolved after Trump situation room meeting, according to the New York Times. Okay. This is by the wire service, so it's actually from the AP. Now, let me just throw this out there. I don't like this. I don't like where somebody who calls themselves a news organization, keep in mind, this is not a news show. This is a news and commentary show. It's a fart noise show. It's all of that. We have fun. It's a music show. We do anything I want to do for 3 hours. So I am not trying to say I'm NBC, ABC, CBS, Newsmax, Fox, any of these, News Nation. I'm not saying I'm those. So I do rely on them for the reporting because we don't have a reporting staff. I do have a staff, but they don't go out and report like live on the scene in Newark, New Jersey. But I don't like this. This is from the AP Newswire, the Associated Press, using the New York Times as a source. What? So if the Times is a source, and I haven't read this story, I'm a cold read it with you right here on the radio. But I'm guaranteeing you going to be a bunch of unnamed idiots in this. I haven't even looked at it yet. There's going to be somebody who's close to the situation, somebody who's familiar with his thinking, somebody who wants to remain anonymous to be able to tell us anything. And it's just so frustrating. You're thinking, well, why are you going to tell us then? Because I want to give you the latest on Iran. I'm not in Iran. I don't know. I can only get the latest from the wires. So here it is. President Donald Trump reportedly, we're already starting, he reportedly did something. Reportedly left a two-hour Situation Room meeting Friday, today, without making a final decision on a tentative agreement with Iran, according to the New York Times. The New York Times is not a source. Now, it might be the organization that went and reported it, but who did they attribute this to? That's my problem. The meeting had been billed by Trump as the moment he would make a final determination on the proposed framework, but the Times reported that negotiations remained unresolved when the gathering ended. The proposed agreement would extend the current ceasefire and establish a pathway for additional talks between Washington and Tehran, according to the Times. Before the meeting, Trump wrote on Truth Social that any deal would require Iran to reopen the Strait of Hormuz, pledge never to develop a nuclear weapon, and allow the United States to remove its enriched uranium stockpile. Okay, so the strait is closed then. Because part of the deal would be that Iran had to open the Strait of Hormuz. Can you open something that's already open? Sam?
1: It would just already be open.
0: Yes. It'd be kind of a waste of time to reopen it if it's open.
1: Mm-hmm. Yeah.
0: So it's not open then. Okay.
1: Mm.
0: All right. The Times reported Iranian officials have reportedly or repeatedly pushed back on those demands. Esmail Bagaba, something like that. Is that how you say that? Bagaba?
1: Yeah, I mean, we can go with that.

0: Esmail, not even the Ishmael, it's Esmail Baghaei, a spokesman for Iran's foreign ministry, told Iranian state media in a telephone interview Friday today that the current negotiations are limited in scope and do not include what he describes as the nuclear issue, according to the Times. His comments underscored the significant differences that remain between Washington and Tehran despite growing discussion of a possible diplomatic breakthrough. Trump also suggested on Truth Social that an agreement could lead the United States to lift its naval blockade targeting Iranian ships and ports, allowing commercial traffic to resume through the Strait of Hormuz, the Times reported. So the AP, which is a so-called news organization, didn't even use its own reporters. It read the Times story and then wrote a story attributing it to the Times. Why not just post the Times story and give them a couple of bucks? U.S. officials told the Times on Thursday, yesterday, that the proposed arrangement would primarily extend to the ceasefire to create room for further negotiations over Iran's nuclear program. The officials spoke on the condition of anonymity, because they were not authorized to discuss the negotiations publicly, according to the newspaper. Okay, so keep me anonymous, because I've been told I can't talk about this, but I'll talk about it if you keep me anonymous. Am I following how these rags work? This is why when the president calls them fake news, when Scott Bessent yesterday called out the Washington Post as fake news, they're right. When I call them fake news, I'm right. There is no accountability here. Can I talk to the person who told you that? Well, the Times told me that. Can I talk to the person at the Times who told you that? Well, the Times got it from some anonymous source who doesn't want to be named because he's not allowed to talk about it. What? So who's the source then? Well, just some anonymous person who's not allowed to talk about it, but they stayed anonymous so they could talk about it. What? And you can never really get to the source of the story. These people are in the business of starting a news cycle, even if there isn't one to start. And it makes me crazy. So the bottom line is this. No deal yet with Iran. Hopefully there will be one. Dr. Oz when we come back. Stay here.
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2: I'm Deborah Valentine. Violent demonstrations continued Friday night at Delaney Hall, an ICE detention facility in Newark, New Jersey, as protesters were met with tear gas and mounted police. The clashes began after a letter surfaced detailing alleged deplorable conditions at the center, which officials deny. Five people killed, dozens more hurt in a bus crash in Virginia Friday. Transportation Secretary Sean Duffy says the bus driver did not speak English. Federal Motor Carrier Safety Administrator Derek Barr is on Fox's The Ingram Angle.
3: If you're tired or you don't have the proper person behind the wheel, get out of the business or just don't be behind the wheel of a vehicle, because people's lives are at stake.
2: An investigation continues. Three people reportedly suffered critical injuries. America's listening to Fox News.
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12: 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Tonight, expect partly cloudy skies with breezy conditions at times and a low of 58. Tomorrow will be windy and slightly cooler with a mix of sun and clouds and a high of 71. Tomorrow night will be clear and moonlit with a low of 44. Looking ahead to Sunday, anticipate mostly sunny and beautiful weather with a high of 78. I'm AccuWeather meteorologist Jason Caterina on WPG Talk Radio 95.5.
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0: that's going on. It's our money. I thought the people were keeping an eye on it. Clearly they weren't. We've got a guy keeping an eye on it now. It's Dr. Mehmet Oz. He, of course, the administrator for the Centers for Medicare and Medicaid Services, CMS. Doc, good to see you. It's been a while.
13: It's good to see you as well. You look wonderful.
0: Well, thank
13: you. Youthful as always.
0: Well, thank you. I appreciate that. Nowhere near as youthful as you. Let's talk about my money being spent in Minnesota and California and Ohio and all over the place where I thought I was helping people out who were in need. And it turns out people got some loophole and figured to themselves, why don't I grab this money for myself? How widespread is this, Doc?
13: Oh, it's not a loophole. This is the norm in many states. And when I began to appreciate how widespread it was, and it was probably, you know, I'm not the first person to realize this, but your first person to realize, at least in our agency, how easy it was to pierce the system if you don't take serious action to confront it. And the people woke me up to this reality, the folks who were actually in the prior administration, many of whom left, by the way, because they were so frustrated that they weren't allowed to go after these problems. So as this became more readily apparent, I began to start to figure out, you know, like, why did it happen? How did it get so bad? Some of it's because COVID taught a lot of fraudsters who never considered to going after federal funds that they could easily defraud the federal government and probably get away with it. Some of it is because there are inherent problems when you have a system when an unlicensed person is being paid to take care of somebody else in an unsupervised setting. A good example of that is personal care services, where we're paying family members to take care of you. We're paying family to do things that they would normally do for free for you.
0: Right.
13: And there are some settings where that might make sense because we want to keep you out of a nursing home, but oftentimes it's abused. And so you've got a jobs program basically taking place where you're dealing with folks who are having trouble making a living. They'll say, hey, listen, I need my kids to work for me. You're not paying the kids. That revenue is creating tax dollars for the local state, the local economy. Then you get the unions getting involved there. As they unionize these employees, they get union dues. They take those dues. They pay into political campaigns. So now it's political patronage. And that's hard to unwind because everybody's doing well except the federal taxpayer.
0: Right.
13: And every state thinks that they're taking advantage of the other states. But eventually, you know, if you're New York State, for example, where the number one job in the entire state is personal care service, you've got people from Mississippi and New Mexico paying extra tax dollars so people in Manhattan can get personal care services. It's not right.
0: It isn't right. It's Dr. Mehmet Oz. He's the CMS administrator. You know, the knee-jerk reaction by some of these blue state governors like Walz and like Newsom was, it's not happening here. How dare you? Why are you taking food away from families? Why don't you want to have adult daycare? In California, you know, Newsom was mad that you went there, which doesn't make any sense. What do you make of that? When these people and their knee-jerk reaction is, there's nothing to see here, leave us alone, you're attacking us politically, and then when they realize they can't get away from it, they say things like Walz said, we've been prosecuting fraud for a while, and Newsom said, we've been prosecuting it for a long time. We see the about face as the Americans that are funding this, but what do you make of that when the leader of the state that should have known better pretends like either you're attacking or they were already fixing it before you can?
13: It's a classic political game, and it's also what happens in the wild when you're being chased. You
0: right.
13: release a smoke screen to throw people off your tail. And you'll notice that Democratic leaders are not making those arguments anymore because they're wrong, and they know they're dishonest.

0: So Walz, you know, obviously is pulled out of his reelection campaign.
1: Right.
0: Gavin Newsom is no longer accusing me and others of manufacturing data because there's so much of it. He's no longer dishonestly claiming he was all over this because he wasn't. His own attorney, his own auditor general, told him in 2022 that hospice was out of control, as was home health care, and he just dabbled. You know, he's performative. He's pretending to deal with the problem without actually getting at the root cause. That's why one third of all hospices in the entire country are based in Los Angeles. That is an impossible statistic to fathom, that one in three of these hospices designed for people in their last months of life are in one city, not California, just the city of Los Angeles.
1: Wow.
0: And when Gavin Newsom did not take care of it, he created a bigger corruption problem, because now you have a sevenfold increase in hospice in Nevada. Because these bad apples, once they can defraud California, take the same playbook to adjacent states. Arizona, Texas, all of these states are suffering because this infestation, this cancerous lesion in Southern California, was allowed to proliferate. That's the problem with Gavin Newsom not doing his job. But I can go to other states. New York's got a big problem. Number one job in the entire state of New York is personal care services.
1: Wow.
0: And Joe, the real question is, why is this happening? How is it possible that a governor would ever let this occur? And I'm just going to give you my hypothesis.
1: Please.
0: I think this is actually not a flaw, but a feature for some governors. And here's why. If you're in New York State or California, and you've got problems with employment and new job growth, and all of a sudden you can get the federal government to swoop in there and pay somebody a pretty good salary to carry the groceries upstairs for their parents, something that your family would normally do for free,
1: right,
0: we'll get the federal government to pay for. That's a lot of income to the state. Now you can tax that income. That helps your tax base. And what's happening in both those states is the unions are getting involved. And as they unionize these workforces, and these are hundreds of thousands of people now being pushed into a union, sometimes not wanting to be in a union, you're generating union dues. Guess where those dues go? Political action committees to support the leadership in those states. So it's basically political patronage. And that's why I think this has gotten so out of hand.
1: It's Dr. Oz, of course, CMS administrator, and you guys are doing an amazing job in covering this. But here's the problem. Maybe I'm naive. I've been in broadcasting 37 years. I didn't think I was naive. But I always thought that if I'm going to send some SNAP money or hospice money or Feed Our Futures money or child daycare money to any state USA, there would be a safeguard on my money. Somebody would be watching it very closely, because when you look at Minnesota specifically, you've got Keith Ellison, who's on audio tape with some of these organizations. He's going to get some help in his campaign if he just looks turns a blind eye. You've got Tim Walz, as we've already said, has done an about face and dropped out of running for re-election. You've got the mayor of Minneapolis, Jacob Fry, out there eating Somali food and dancing Somali dances, acting like Oz must be racist against Somalis. But I'm just a regular American, Doc, who allows for my money to be siphoned out of my paycheck. And I thought that somebody on a higher level said, don't worry, Pags, we're going to make sure that your money's taken care of. Are there no safeguards at all? How did we get here?
0: We have safeguards. You've got to use them.
1: Yeah.
0: And that's why the president assigned the vice president to lead a White House anti-fraud task force. So you have an all-of-government approach. If my agency identifies a variance in payments, it doesn't make sense that one in three hospice would be in California. And then we alert the OIG, Office of Inspector General, the Federal Bureau of Investigations, the Department of Justice, and they don't act on it. That's a problem. That was happening in the last administration. Frankly, my agency wouldn't even tell them because they were told not to. They're told success means enroll more people, get more people on these programs. That's how you can prove that you care, that you love these folks. And what the president says is, if you truly love these programs, save them. Don't let them get abused to death. In Minnesota, they had a program where they would drive you to the doctor's office if you needed an appointment that might save your life. That's not a bad idea. The fraud was so bad. What was supposed to be a less than $1 million program was $100 million several years later. They shut it down. It doesn't exist anymore in Minnesota. So if you desperately need a car ride to get your dialysis, you're not getting one. So it's not a good thing that these programs get abused so badly they die. And we're seeing same kinds of problems happening in New York. Other states, red states as well, are having some of these issues. So we've got to do an all-of-government approach. And that includes, by the way, Treasury. Because a lot of times, the actual ringleaders, they're not named anywhere. They're hiding, Joe, in the dark recesses of these financial systems. So we trace the money through the accounts. And there's a program called FinCEN that allows Treasury to actually track the money to the big ringleaders. It's often organized criminal entities, multinational. Sometimes they involve foreign governments, we believe. So that's why this has got weaponized. These are not small-time operators. If you're going to steal $100 billion from Medicare and Medicaid, which

0: is what we think is happening between fraud, waste, and abuse. It's not all stolen. Some of it's just thrown away. Then, you know, you're going to have some bad apples take advantage of that.
1: It sounds like a RICO case. It sounds like there are mob bosses out there running this stuff, and I'm so glad you're uncovering it. It's the amazing Dr. Oz. So let me ask you one last question on that. I want to move on to GLP-1s. I want to move on to Trump RX and stuff as we have time. But when it comes to finding all this fraud, at least $9 billion in Minnesota, could be $18 billion. If it's $18 billion in Minnesota, it's got to be hundreds of billions in California, one would assume, because of the largesse of that state, its population, and its economy. When you uncover this fraud, and when we stop paying out these horrible thieves all this money, does it get put back to us? Does it get back into the coffers? Can we then provide services to people and maybe see the budget deficit reduced? I mean, we still have we have the COVID spending, Doc, that is still in our budget right now, and it shouldn't be. COVID's been over since, I don't know, 3 or 4 years now. Can we start paying down the debt, paying down the deficit by not spending all this money that should have been spent to begin with?
0: Yes, I'll give you a concrete example. If you got rid of just the fraud in Medicare, we would take the Medicare Trust Fund that currently is going to expire in about 5 years and double its life expectancy, which is a big deal. That means if you're watching the show or listening right now and you're worried that despite an entire career of hard work, you're not going to have Medicare, that beautiful safety net system created 60 years ago that's not going to be there for you, which a lot of Americans have a fear of, then you can rest comfortable that it'll be there for you and maybe a generation more without having to change anything. So we can use the monies that we save to reduce the need for extra taxes. We can use these funds to make sure that programs last longer. But the most important thing, and this is a critical message, if these thieves are allowed to prosper, they don't just steal your money. They steal your health, they'll steal your health and your life. And by doing that, they rot the fundamental systems we have built as safety nets for our nation. If you love Medicaid, and I do, I care about this program, then you will make tough decisions to save its life.
1: It's CMS.gov. It is the administrator of the Centers for Medicare and Medicaid Services, Dr. Oz. Let's talk about GLP-1s. I mean, on your show back in the day, you would talk about eating healthy, how you eat healthy, how you can get through life and live longer and not have this problem with chronic disease that's tied to our diet. But a lot of people were pushing back saying body positivity, fat is beautiful, big is gorgeous. Well, it turns out everybody wants to lose weight. Turns out everybody doesn't want to be fat. They would like to lose the weight and be in good health and be in good shape. The GLP-1s are allowing them to do that. I don't know the inner workings of the GLP-1s. I don't know if we know all of the possible adverse effects. I do know studies lately say you better be eating a lot of protein along with the GLP-1 to make sure you don't lose your face musculature and things like that. But it seems as though they're pretty safe, and a lot of people are using them, but a lot of people can't afford them. What are you doing to make this available to more people who would like to try it and see if they can't get in better shape too?
0: Well, this is a much bigger problem than GLP-1s, but let's focus on that because it's the issue that the president has brought up many times. He makes the argument, and he's right, that almost one in three Americans, when they are sent to a drugstore by their doctor to pick up a medication that is life-changing or life-saving, leaves empty-handed. So the president said, why is that happening? How is that possible? The reason is pretty straightforward, Joe. We pay three times more for the same medications made in the same facilities, often here in this country, than Europeans pay, than Asians pay.
1: That's
0: not
1: sick.
0: Right. Yeah, it is sick. Global freeloading was allowing Americans to put most of the bill. We're 4% of the population paying more than half of the profits from the pharmaceutical industry. So the president said, no mas, we're going to go after this. From now on, we want everyone paying most favored nation pricing. Everyone gets the same price. I'm not going to price control. You guys decide how to set the price so you can stay innovative and keep curing cancer, but stop charging the American people more than is appropriate. That will save us $600 billion over the next 10 years. That's how much this program saved us. By the way, all these drug prices are on TrumpRx.gov, a spectacular site. More than half of all the transactions on pharmaceuticals in this country, any drugstore that you're going to visit, half those products, more than half of them, are on TrumpRx.gov. So you should check the website before you buy a medication in America to make sure you're getting a fair price. Now, back to the main issue, GLP-1s. These drugs work really effectively in reducing chronic illness. Why? Because when you lose weight, and these medications help you do that, they also can help you manage the diabetes that may be caused by the weight gain or the high blood pressure or a slew of other chronic illnesses that result from extra weight, heart disease, kidney failure, strokes, Alzheimer's, all of these issues linked to obesity. So even cancer, by the way. And so by getting people to be healthier, which drives 80% of the healthcare costs is chronic illness, by reducing those illnesses, you're actually going to save a lot of money. Turns out that we can give these medications at a price that is so nominal that within 2 years, we'll actually save taxpayer dollars. So as a concrete example, if you're on Medicare

0: And starting July 1st, you're able to get access to these medications at $50 a month.
1: Oh, wow.
0: Remember, the usual retail price is about $1,300.
1: Yeah.
0: Now, I say that for Medicare patients. Cash pay patients can also get discounted prices that are pretty affordable on TrumpRx.gov. Commercial insurance companies now are getting smarter about the pricing of these medications. And we're looking at Medicaid populations. So across the board, we believe that if you give these medications as a crutch, because you're right, lifestyle changes are more valuable. If you sleep better, eat wisely, get some activity, that's the long-term solution for weight loss. But these medications can jumpstart the process and get you to your playing weight without these chronic illnesses. So you're not paying the price while you're taking the effort to lose weight.
1: I don't want to sound like a broken record, Doc, but I wonder, how did we get here? Were there really, was nobody awake at the wheel in previous administrations where they allowed these pharmaceutical companies to make their massive profits off a very small population on the planet? Okay, we're a richer country because we've done it right. Doesn't mean you can take advantage of us. Why did we just allow that to happen? I know that you're not a NATO guy, but it's almost like NATO not paying their way either. And the president says you've got to pay your fair share. Why did we allow them not to? So when it comes to medications, why were we taking advantage so badly? Why wasn't somebody looking out for us?
0: It takes a lot of guts to go against the pharmaceutical lobby. Yeah. It takes a lot of guts to pull industry together and say, you got to do this with us. What the president said was, listen, I'm going to pass a law if you don't take action. I'm going to use tariffs. I'm going to do rulemaking, whatever it takes to force you to the table. And once the president got the pharmaceutical industry to the table, he slammed his hand down and said, that's it, guys. You know you've been allowing global freeloading. Many of these companies are American companies producing products in America. He said, stop it.
1: Yeah.
0: Take care of the American people. And you know what these guys said? Well, all right. One day we knew you'd come knocking. Now that you've called us out on it and you're obviously going to focus on it, fine, we'll do the right thing. You know, they needed someone to take the initiative and force them to deal with the problem. Once the president did that, we got the solutions that we desired. We didn't give up anything, and we saved the American people estimated $600 billion over the next decade.
1: I know you got to go in about a minute, Doc. I appreciate you taking the time. We, of course, supported you when you ran for Senate, had you on the program when you ran for Senate. I think that John Fetterman has been a surprising good thing in some senses. But I got to ask you, I love the job you're doing here. I think this is a perfect fit for you. Do you see yourself running for office at all again at some point down the road? I think that you in the public sphere, looking out for people like me, I like that.
0: Well, the president reminds me frequently that I'm lucky that I lost the election so I could do this job. So I'm laser focused on what I'm doing. And this is the best job I've ever had in my life. And I've loved every job. I love being a heart surgeon. I love hosting a television show as you host your program with great joy. But this is a unique opportunity to play a difference in the lives of many Americans and to use the ability to build a team, which is what I've been blessed with. A lot of really smart people that I work with at an agency that laser focused on making a difference. And I'm just proud we get to play a role.
1: Dr. Mehmet Oz, he, of course, the administrator of the Centers for Medicare and Medicaid Services. You're doing a wonderful job for us, and come back again anytime. Thank you so much.
0: God bless you, Joe. Take care.
1: All right, God bless. We're back after this. Stay right here.
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1: Hi, great to have you. I appreciate you stopping by. We appreciate Dr. Oz coming on today. He's the administrator who's out there starting trouble. You know, it's something that I mentioned during the interview. I thought was very, very interesting when I first saw it break 2 weeks ago, 3 weeks ago, maybe a month ago. Dr. Oz takes a crew out to California, starts uncovering all this hospice fraud, and the governor of California, Gavin Newsom, acts like he needs to leave. We're already taking care of the fraud in our state. If you were taking care of the fraud in your state and being a good steward of the taxpayer's dime, then you wouldn't need Dr. Oz to show up and uncover a bunch of fraud. If you were taking care of the fraud, how on earth did he find so much? How on earth did they find so much in Minnesota when Tim Walz first said there's no fraud? Then he said, we're actually taking care of the fraud. You shouldn't be here to worry about the fraud because we're on top. No, you're not. The reason why people like Dr. Oz or even outside the administration like Nick Shirley are showing up in Minnesota, are showing up in Ohio, are showing up in California, and I hope in every state, is to count the pennies and make sure that the money that's being siphoned out of our paychecks actually goes for good. Keep it here. Coming back.
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0: 5 people, including a 13-year-old girl and a 7-year-old boy. Transportation Secretary Sean Duffy says Don got his commercial's driver's license from New York back in 2024. Duffy says this is exactly why the Trump administration is holding states accountable, enforcing rules of the road, and cracking down on drivers who cannot speak English. He wrote on X, quote, "If you can't be properly trained, read our road signs, or communicate with law enforcement, you have no business driving a bus."
1: The National Transportation Safety Board says it will share updates on the investigation today. 3 people reportedly critically hurt. I'm Deborah Valentine. This is Fox News.
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5: 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Tonight, expect partly cloudy skies with breezy conditions at times and a low of 58. Tomorrow will be windy and slightly cooler with a mix of sun and clouds and a high of 71. Tomorrow night will be clear and moonlit with a low of 44. Looking ahead to Sunday, anticipate mostly sunny and beautiful weather with a high of 78. I'm AccuWeather meteorologist Jason Caterina on WPG Talk Radio 95.5.
6: Now, it's Red Eye Radio. Gary McNamara and Eric Harley talk about everything from politics to social issues and news of the day. Whether you're up late or you're just starting your day, welcome to the show. 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
7: All across America, we are Red Eye Radio. He is Eric Harley and I'm Gary McNamara. Welcome and good morning. All right, so just so everybody knows, I mean, probably most of the country doesn't care about the attorney general's race in the state of Texas, but Chip Roy did lose to, and Trump did not endorse anyone in that one.
8: Right.
7: But he
8: did
7: lose to Mega Maze Middleton.
8: Yeah.
7: That was the ad that ran constantly.
8: Yeah.
7: So,
8: Well, here's the thing.
7: Mr. Middleton assumed the MAGA crown.
8: Well, yeah.
7: MAGA Maze Middleton.
8: I'll say this, just anecdotal evidence here, though. But early on, I started getting Middleton mailers.
7: Oh, yeah.
8: It seemed like I was getting one per day, but it was probably, more accurately, at least one a week. And I don't recall getting any from Chip Roy's campaign. Maybe if, you know, it could have been one of the days where my wife got it out of the mail. We take the all the political mailers, they go into the... My wife actually made the joke that one of the first Middleton campaign mailers came out. She goes, this looks like, and I think it was in January, she said, this looks like a late family Christmas card. But because, you know, he had a picture of his family and that everything on it. So it's like, okay.
7: Here's what's happened in the past year. Here's what our family has done.
8: Right. We've gone MAGA. But it's... I didn't see one from Chip Roy, personally.
7: I do not remember getting one from Chip Roy.
8: Yeah.
7: And I'm trying to think if I remember a TV commercial from Chip Roy.
8: I don't. That's a good point, too. I don't remember seeing one.
7: But here's the point.
8: Mm-hmm.
7: Maybe I did. And it's just the fact that it was early on. You know, I agree with you. One of the first mailers I got, one of the first commercials that I saw for anybody running, you know, in Texas on the Republican side was the MAGA Maze Middleton ad that was all over the place.
8: Right, yeah.
7: And it was the deep voice. I'm just trying to impersonate the deep voice, not as deep voice as our deep voice guy.
8: No, I don't think there is one.
7: But still, it was

0: Mega Maze Middleton, you know, and it was you remember that.
1: Yeah.
0: And so, but if you look at it, Chip Roy did better in losing than John Cornyn by almost 9 or 10 points.
1: Mm. Yeah.
0: So, but what does this all come down to? You know, when we look at it now, I mean, California's primary next week.
1: Mm.
0: I did see, let me just get very quickly here, just fill you in on the latest polling. No, did I save that? Yeah, here it is. Two new, let me see, this is from Yahoo Politics, USA Today Network, this comes from.
1: Okay.
0: Two new California gubernatorial polls show a volatile June primary with just 1 week until Election Day. The Echelon Insights survey released Friday shows Republican Steve Hilton, the poll's sponsor, leading the field with 25% of likely voters. Our lead is growing, Hilton wrote in a post on X. Now's the time to come together and deliver the strongest Republican finish. Now, you could sit there and say, yeah, but he did the poll. Well, I mean, you would have to believe that Echelon Insights survey were then bribed to do it in his favor. And go ahead. I mean, you can make that case. Mm-hmm. But in a separate global strategy group poll sponsored by Tom Steyer's campaign and released the same day, Hilton also leads with 22% of likely voters.
1: Uh-huh.
0: Steyer and Becerra are close behind, tied at 19%. Sheriff Bianco holds 12% of voters. The thing is, if Hilton is one of the top two, that's a good thing overall. I mean, for because this is an umbrella statement I'm going to make, because we'll get into each individual race at some time down the line.
1: Sure.
0: And we're really not going to know where all of this is going, as we've always said, in most of these Senate races, probably till September or October.
1: Right.
0: That's when people really start paying attention to what's going on. Right now, what you're seeing are the most loyal Republicans and the most loyal Democrats that have been voting. That's what you get in a primary. Mm-hmm. But the entire umbrella, in the entire umbrella of what's going to happen, I want Hilton to be running. I want there to be news items every day about Hilton and Becerra or Steyer, whoever, whether they come in one or two or two, you know, whatever order, if the top two is Hilton or Becerra and Steyer, can only be two of the three.
1: Right.
0: If Hilton's in there, he's going to be interviewed all the time. If there are no Republicans in there, if it's Becerra and Steyer, well, you lose a lot of because Hilton will be interviewed everywhere.
1: Yeah.
0: He's willing to be interviewed everywhere.
1: Yeah.
0: But, and so right now it looks like he will be in the top two. And so if he is, I look at the umbrella of the midterms overall. And this is an umbrella. I'm including everything all together. You know, where is the momentum? The problem with Republicans, as we've stated it right now, is prices. The public blames them for the prices.
1: Mm-hmm.
0: The economic numbers are not good. But in almost every single poll I've seen, and this is the one thing I think Harry Enten on CNN is like, unbelievable. People do not look at the Democrats as the answer.

0: to 28% of their corn acreage just during the week. Michigan, for example, a big jump from 47 to 75% of the corn planted, and that takes Michigan ahead of its five-year average of 73%. North Dakota is 80% planted now, also ahead of its five-year average of 62%, and Wisconsin with their big jump from 62 to 82% planted, also ahead of their five-year average of 79%.
1: Rod Bain reporting for the U.S. Department of Agriculture in Washington, D.C.
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8: 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The day before the start of the work week is often referred to as the Sunday Scaries. Now new research shows while that can apply to Mondays or any day after a holiday break, those scaries can be hazardous to your health. Researchers looked at 200,000 adults and found incidents of cardiac arrest were 9% higher the day after a holiday than on a regular weekday. Doctors say stress can be associated with a change in sleep patterns and circadian rhythm when workers go from a weekend back to a work week. That stress of starting a new work week can lead to higher blood pressure and heart rate. Doctors recommend maintaining healthy sleep habits even on holiday weekends and minimizing alcohol intake. The findings are published in the journal JAMA Network Open. 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
1: We are on our radio. 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
2: Ooh, welcome and good morning. I saw this and I went, I don't buy it. I saw this. Don't even know who this person is who posted this. Let me just see here.
3: Yeah.
2: Let me see. Okay. Incoming national politics fellow with the New York Times, Bayless Wagner, who wrote this. I don't buy it. Mm. Moderate Republicans in Texas are going through it tonight. A Texas GOP staffer texted me, as a moderate Republican, I have no place in this party anymore. There is no middle ground, no room for moderates, only far right or far left. That's ridiculous.
4: I don't buy it.
2: That's ridiculous. I don't buy it either. Why? Because the Republican Party has gone more left over the last 10 years.
4: That's it. If you're already a moderate, you know, this movement of the party that we have watched in recent years, further and further to the left, you're already a moderate.
5: There's no place in the party for me.
2: I don't buy it.
4: Yeah.
2: Don't buy it.
4: Yeah, it sounds like somebody in Cornyn's camp on the phone whining about something, you know, that they lost.
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1: I'm Chris DeMayo. President Trump met with advisors Friday, but has not yet made a decision on whether to move forward with a deal to extend the Iran ceasefire. He posted familiar demands on Truth Social.
2: These are the highlighted bullets, my highlights. The Hormuz Strait must immediately open, no tolls. Enriched materials, sometimes referred to as nuclear dust, will be unearthed by the United States.
1: Fox's Peter Ducey, the president demanding Iran abandon its nuclear ambitions. The Carolina Hurricanes advance to the Stanley Cup Final, eliminating the Montreal Canadiens.
3: Carolina wins it 6-1 to win the series 4-1. They will face the Vegas Golden Knights in the Stanley Cup Final, which begins on Tuesday in Raleigh.
1: Fox's Tony Genualdo. Another U.S. strike on a suspected narco-terrorist boat in the Eastern Pacific. 3 people were killed. 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
6: 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Tonight, expect partly cloudy skies with breezy conditions at times and a low of 58. Tomorrow will be windy and slightly cooler with a mix of sun and clouds and a high of 71. Tomorrow night will be clear and moonlit with a low of 44. Looking ahead to Sunday, anticipate mostly sunny and beautiful weather with a high of 78. I'm AccuWeather meteorologist Jason Caterina on WPG Talk Radio 95.5.
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2: And we are Red Eye Radio. He is Eric Carley, and I'm Gary McNamara. You know, we had talked earlier about how Paxton was doing with Hispanics. Mm-hmm. New York Times analysis from a few hours ago. Paxton is currently doing better with Hispanics than white voters.
3: Wow.
2: According to New York Times estimates.
3: Wow. Wow.
2: Paxton was with mostly with white voters plus 26%, Hispanic voters plus 27%.
3: Wow. Interesting.
2: So, yeah, we had talked about that earlier.
3: Yeah.
2: But
3: I don't think it's, and
2: just so people know, in the state of Texas, you know, for example, you can be an independent and vote in a primary. You can only vote for one side, though. So you have people that move around that may vote in a Republican primary. Democrats could vote in a Republican primary. I mean, there's the whole thing that, well, Paxton got in because the Democrats want him in. That's not true.
3: Yeah, I don't see that.
2: Yeah.
3: Because if anyone is to think that in Texas as a Democrat, then you underestimate the lack of confidence in John Cornyn. Because that's the only way you can put it. If, you know, thinking that, well, John Cornyn was a shoo-in and Ken Paxton's going to have to, you know, work to beat the Democrat. But the fact of the matter is that I do believe that the president, his endorsement was helpful, but I think it gets back to who's going to actually get in there and fight. Who's actually going to get in there and do the work, and which would be part of the agenda of the president. But again, the majority of the time, Cornyn voted with the president, but the times that he didn't, as you mentioned earlier, that's what hurt him.
2: You know, we had talked about the one New York Times writer that said, I talked to a, you know, moderate GOP Republican in Texas who said, I can no longer support this party. It's either far left or far right. There is no room for a moderate Republican. And we called BS on that one.
3: Yeah.
2: And you, as you said, he goes, must be a disgruntled Cornyn person.
3: Yeah.
2: You know, this goes back. And again, I'm a independent. I voted in the Republican primary yesterday, mm-hmm. but I've been an independent for a significant period of time now. And so when anybody has ever called me or you a rhino, we've said, well, if we were a Republican, you'd be absolutely right. We are a rhino. We are way more conservative than the direction of the Republican Party. The Republican Party is becoming a populist moderate party.
3: Right.
2: And the Democratic Party is becoming a far left, insane, radical communist. We can now add communist Nazi party.
3: Yeah. Yeah.
2: Thank you, Plattner. We appreciate that.
3: Well, commune-Nazi.
2: Communazi, right. Yeah, he right. doesn't know. Am I Stalin? Am I Hitler? Am I Stalin?
3: He's a communazi.
2: And
3: the commie-Nazi.
2: The commie-Nazi. I like that.
3: You know, it's...
2: But that's BS. The Republican Party, especially on fiscal issues, in some areas, this Republican Party isn't even recognizable.
3: Right.
2: You know, when it comes to, for example, debt used to be huge for them. They've completely just said, to heck with the debt.
3: Mm-hmm.
2: I know that, you know, in the beginning of the term with Elon Musk and everything else, there was a great big promotion on it. We called them out on it. We were criticized for that, but we ended up being right. They weren't going to take $2 trillion off the budget. They weren't going to take $100 trillion off the budget. In fact, it'll be

0: 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How women's friendships are a lot different from men's. And San Diego's beautiful beaches awash in sewage. 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
9: Setbacks in court. I'm Chris DeMeo, Fox News. Two federal judge rulings go against President Trump. One would keep his name off the famed Kennedy Center. The other would not allow his $1.8 billion settlement fund for alleged victims of over-prosecution by the Biden-era Justice Department.
10: A federal judge ruled that the administration cannot move any money for the time being into the $1.8 billion weaponization fund, which is meant to pay out people who think they have been victimized by the federal government. Then a separate federal

0: New York Times and the Wall Street Journal are somehow connected is absolutely ridiculous.
1: Yeah.
0: In fact, what the Wall Street Journal is saying and has said the whole time, make a deal, get rid of, they want Iran gone.
1: Yeah.
0: They don't have the same opinion of the New York Times. And that's, I wonder at times whether he even reads the Wall Street Journal, because he makes statements on them. Maybe something hit him from an editorial or something a year ago, whatever, but he always throws the Wall Street Journal in there. But the editorial page has simply done what most Republicans have done and most Republican media.
1: Yeah.
0: You know,
1: yeah,
0: defeat yeah. them.
1: Right.
0: Get this thing done. Don't leave it. You know, don't leave it. Don't give them a deal. Do not give them money. Make sure you verify. Try, you know, going back to the old SALT agreements between the Soviet Union and the United States, trust but verify, which means yeah. you really don't trust.
1: Right. Exactly. Exactly.
0: And so, but I always find it interesting that he throws them in because, you know, if you actually subscribe, I subscribe to the Wall Street Journal really just for the editorial page.
1: Yeah.
0: You know, and,
1: yeah.
0: and, they, are, when you look at it, some of the strongest support for the president's legal position when the Democrats were coming after him came from the Wall Street Journal.
1: Yeah.
0: And that's why I just wonder at times, you know, why he's using them. You know, what it is about, you know, I don't know why he calls it, you know, does he call it the China Street Journal for a reason? Is that because they disagree with him on tariffs?
1: I don't remember what it was, but that's when Murdoch was sitting in his office, remember. I don't think he called it the China Street Journal at that moment, but there's Rupert Murdoch just sitting a few feet away from him, and he's just ripping it to shreds. Just ripping it to shreds. And I think he mentioned, and I can't remember exactly, but I do believe he mentioned in that moment being controlled by China or something. It may have been on trade, but I just remember Murdoch being right there. He's just a few feet away, and he's just shredding it. It was almost
0: as if he didn't know Murdoch was.
1: Well, no. I knew he. It was very apparent that he did. It was reminiscent of him on Larry King going, "Hey, could you back up? You've got really bad breath, Larry. Has anybody ever told you that?" That actually happened.

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1: The NASCAR Cup Series is back in Nashville this weekend for the Cracker Barrel 400. 300 laps around the Super Speedway for 399 miles. Ryan Blaney won this race last year. He'll look for his first Cup Series win since he won at Phoenix in March. Daniel Suarez won his first Cup Series race of the season last week, taking the checkered flag at the Coca-Cola 600 at Charlotte. The action begins Sunday at 7 p.m. Eastern on Prime Video. NASCAR also making the decision this week to remove the late Kyle Busch's name from the Cup Series standings following his death. Fox Sports' Bob Pockrass reporting on Wednesday that the decision was made following conversations with Richard Childress Racing on how to handle Busch's death. Busch died May 21st after suffering from pneumonia and sepsis. He was 41 years old. For Fox in the Fast Lane, Tony Genualdo, Fox News.
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0: Radio. He's Eric Carly, and I'm Gary McNamara. Did you see? I want to make sure I have this story because this reminds me of, this is sort of the bizarro world of Chaz or Chop. Remember? Was it Chaz?
1: Oh, yeah. Chaz. Yeah.
0: Chaz.
1: Well, I think it was Chop at one point.
0: It was Chop, then it was Chaz. Or they changed it. Yeah. Remember the summer of love, creating your own city?
1: Yeah.
0: This is sort of the bizarro world of this.
1: Yeah.
0: Frustrated. I don't know. I saw this story 2 days ago. I don't know if the city made them take it down or not. Frustrated Seattle residents living near the city's troubled Aurora Avenue corridor are taking public safety into their own hands after a violent weekend shootout rattled neighborhoods already plagued by prostitution, trafficking, and recurring gun violence. Neighbors told Fox 13 Seattle they've started erecting makeshift barricades on residential streets after repeated pleas to city leaders and police for stronger enforcement allegedly went unanswered. They've got these things. Cars can't get through.
1: Wow.
0: They're in the middle of the street.
1: Yeah. Yeah.
0: They're trying to protect their own homes.
1: Yep.
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0: News. I'm Deborah Valentine. President Trump is returning control of the Kennedy Center back to Congress after an Obama-appointed federal judge ordered his name removed from the center.
1: The move follows a ruling by a federal judge in D.C. ordering President Trump's name to be removed from the Kennedy Center's facade, finding the center's board did not have the authority to unilaterally change the name.
0: Fox's Jared Halpern reporting. CENTCOM reports another lethal U.S. military strike on suspected narco terrorists in the Eastern Pacific on Friday.
2: Intelligence saying the boat was engaged in trafficking operations. Three narco terrorists were killed. No U.S. military personnel were injured.
0: Fox's Krista Mayo reporting. The White House has issued a memo following President Trump's May 26 physical at Walter Reed. It indicates President Trump is in excellent health. He turns 80 years old in June. 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
4: 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Tonight, expect partly cloudy skies with breezy conditions at times and a low of 58. Tomorrow will be windy and slightly cooler with a mix of sun and clouds and a high of 71. Tomorrow night will be clear and moonlit with a low of 44. Looking ahead to Sunday, anticipate mostly sunny and beautiful weather with a high of 78. I'm AccuWeather meteorologist Jason Caterina on WPG Talk Radio 95.5.
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7: This is

0: on residential streets. And it reminded me of Chad and Chop and all that.
1: Yeah.
0: After repeated pleas to city leaders and police for stronger enforcement allegedly went unanswered. The growing outrage follows an early morning shootout Saturday near Aurora Avenue North and North 98th Street, where Seattle police responded after reports of more than 30 gunshots fired. Surveillance video obtained by Fox 13 Seattle show men ducking behind vehicles and exchanging gunfire in the street as bullets ripped through the neighborhood. Police later recovered roughly 40 shell casings scattered across both sides of Aurora Avenue. Nearby homes, buildings, and vehicles were struck by gunfire. Who the heck are these guys, you know, who think that they can just shoot up the neighborhood, said Rudy Pantoja, who works for the owner of a nearby property damaged by the shooting, told Fox News Seattle. It is insane. It's unacceptable and it's wrong, and the mayor needs to step up to the plate. Residents say this area has become increasingly dangerous in recent months, with many reporting near nightly gunfire and criminal activity spilling from Aurora Avenue and the surrounding neighborhoods. Some residents have since responded by installing homemade barriers intended to block traffic and discourage criminal activity from moving into the neighborhood streets. After initial barricades were vandalized, neighbors rebuilt them with stronger reinforcements. Nearby, written chalk message reads, "No gunfire." We're just afraid that a neighbor is going to have to die before the city is doing something, another resident said.
1: Mm-hmm.
0: I'm just thinking how long they're going to allow them to keep that up. Because that, but then when the city public works department comes to take them down, because they reinforce them, they're really heavy. They got rocks and everything in it.
1: Right.
0: You'd need, you know, some type of earth moving equipment to move it out of there.
1: Yeah.
0: You know, so the police are going to show, the TV cameras will be there, and that's what they want.
1: Right.
0: You know, they know they're not going to be able to keep the barricades on a public street up.
1: Right. Yeah, you don't have the authority to.
0: Right.
1: To
0: but
1: do
0: they, that. But they said this. How else do we get publicity? And by the way, it got national publicity.
1: Well, yeah. You know, we said this during Chop and Chaz and Chad and Charlie. Charlene. It, you know, because our first concern or question was about how the locals respond, the locals living in that area that are affected negatively by that kind of behavior. And you have to, at some point, you feel like, in fact, they do feel like, in this case, well, we'll take matters into our own hands. You know, we'll put up barricades. I can't imagine that kind of frustration. I just cannot imagine that kind of frustration. Because it's not like you can just pick up and move in a day. What else can you do? What other choice is there? And when it was going on with Chad and Chaz and Charlie, I at that point, I thought to myself, well, they're going to have to give it. Then, of course, all the violence happened, and that was going to be the end of it. But I just can't imagine. Because the first thing I would think of is moving, leaving. And you know, long term, a lot of these people that are, you know, doing this, trying to basically get back and say, all right, we're just going to put up the barricades. You know, they're considering they've got to go. You know, this is the problem with these liberal run areas. They think they can get away with anything and everything and that people will stay. It's not just about the cost of living. It's not just about taxing the billionaires. It's not just the billionaires that want to leave. Things like this

0: long time ago who's been in contact with me, and I found out you've got the I'll just put it this way. You've got the professionals and this person has harmed themselves. Somebody I knew a long, long time ago, and put my name out to a counseling place at a hospital. Mm-hmm. I have no idea why. And saying I could help them. They're trying to stay out of getting help.
1: Yeah.
0: And this person is homeless.
1: Mm.
0: Mm. And will not get the treatments there for them.
1: Yeah. Right.
0: And this person has been contacting me to bail them out monetarily once. Mm. And it's like, no. And actually, I was contacted by the hospital's outreach group.
1: Right. Yeah.
0: Telling me, do you know this person? I go, not for 30 years. I have no idea why they're reaching out to me now.
1: Yeah.
0: And I said, you know, and their basic message to me was, don't enable. I said, well, you don't got to worry about me on that. That's not me.
1: Right.
0: But yeah, so I'm dealing with that right now from somebody who I knew 30 years ago. Yeah. And is in that situation. And it's completely alcohol and drugs related.
1: Right.
0: And so, and the other thing that he said, that Pratt said, they said, well, do you want ICE in the city? He goes, no, I don't want ICE in Los Angeles. What? No, I don't want ICE. I don't want these massive ICE presence at all in the city of Los Angeles. And we don't have to have it if we cooperate with federal authorities.
1: Right.
0: It's like, wow, yeah, right.
1: Well, no, look, the right. Tom Homan approach has been what? Look, cooperate so that if you happen to have somebody that you've detained locally that you know needs to be turned over to ICE, we can do that in a safe environment, and it's safer for the agents, it's safer for locals, local citizens, local officers, and it's safer for the person being detained. What is the problem? And there is no big show. But the Democrats need the show. They want the show. And so that's where you have the, no, we're not doing that. It's a very simple approach. And I really don't know where it's going to go this November. Because part of me thinks, well, man, pricing is so heavy. But if things remedy on pricing naturally, with 150 days running out on the tariffs and the Iran situation settling down, then the contrast, think about this. The contrast, while it won't be returning to pricing from 2019, it will be a drop in pricing, especially with gasoline, that will be significant enough to be refreshing, possibly refreshing enough. I'm not saying it'll be, again, it's going to solve the pricing issue. But by contrast to where we've been at $4.39 a gallon, well, if it drops and then people are seeing that, and by the time we get to November, guess what? Driving season is done for a while. And that means demand is down. So that could help the GOP.
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2: Call General Eisenhower.
1: In theaters, pressure is the tense 72 hours before D-Day, and the fate of free world hangs in the balance. Pressure follows General Dwight D. Eisenhower and Captain James Stagg as they face an impossible choice: launch the largest and most dangerous seaborne invasion in history or risk losing the war altogether.
3: I found something.
1: In back rooms, a strange doorway appears in the basement of a furniture showroom after a therapist patient goes missing into a dimension beyond reality. She has to enter the unknown to save him.
4: We are going on a jet.
1: On Apple TV, Propeller One-Way Night Coach, John Travolta's directorial debut. Set in the golden age of aviation, a young airplane enthusiast named Jeff and his mother set off on a one-way cross-country odyssey to Hollywood, which transforms a simple flight into the trip of a lifetime. That's Fox on Film on Fox News.
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1: We are Red Eye Radio. He is Eric Crowley, and I'm Gary McNamara. You know, I found this interesting yesterday. I saw this from a political analyst looking at the voting numbers in the state of Texas. Paxton's margin in El Paso, Hidalgo, Harris, and most of the Rio Grande Valley are outrunning his overall statewide margin.
2: Wow.
1: And are highly suggestive a MAGA candidate retains high Latino support in line with the trends developing over the past 6 years.
3: Well, there you have it. I mean, you saw a lot of those areas vote for Trump, and that's kind of where it goes. I mean, Trump put his name behind Paxton. You see this trend, and you see a trend where, especially with those living on the border, they're just absolutely sick and tired of the federal government not only not doing anything during the Biden administration, but creating the problem itself to begin with. And this is why they voted Trump. And it's likely why they're supporting Paxton.
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0: 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Sun, sand, and of course, sitting in traffic. 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
1: Fox News, I'm Chris DeMeo. ICE protests continue in New Jersey after an alleged letter detailing bad conditions inside an immigration facility.
2: We've seen over the past four nights continued interactions between ICE and protesters. We really feel like adding ICE to the situation has made things less safe. And we've seen a surge now in ICE agents coming into the region.
1: Governor Mikey Sherrill says the protests are peaceful. Major global issues discussed at the Reagan National Economic Forum, including Iran. Treasury Secretary Scott Bessent weighing in.
3: When Bessent said that Iran is at the end of its tether financially, he says that 40 to 50% of Iranian troops are not getting paid at this point. Bessent also touted that the U.S. has seized $1 billion in Iranian cryptocurrency assets.
1: Fox Business's Kelly Sabiri. 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
5: 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Tonight, expect partly cloudy skies with breezy conditions at times and a low of 58. Tomorrow will be windy and slightly cooler with a mix of sun and clouds and a high of 71. Tomorrow night will be clear and moonlit with a low of 44. Looking ahead to Sunday, anticipate mostly sunny and beautiful weather with a high of 78. I'm AccuWeather meteorologist Jason Caterina on WPG Talk Radio 95.5.
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1: All right, so yesterday we were talking, yesterday and I think last week, but I think it was yesterday.
0: Yeah.
1: Man, one show just melds into another, doesn't it?
0: Mm-hmm.
1: We were, you know, talking about, the Democrats and, you know, this upcoming race and other races, the Massey race. Well, they're just going along with Trump. And I think the mistake that Democrats make is that they believe that Republicans, especially the Republican primary voter, is tribal. Look, tribalism exists in both parties. Mm-hmm. You know, we've seen it.
0: Mm-hmm.
1: But the tribalism is much greater in the Democratic Party, who lives with identity politics across the board. We already know that.
0: Right.
1: And as we have said, the difference between the Democrats and the Republicans is the Republicans are still arguing issues. The Democrats haven't changed. They're in complete agreement on all the radical issues that they've been endorsing over the last decade.
0: Yeah.
1: That they've moved to where they are right now.
0: Right.
1: There is no, somebody like Fetterman, Fetterman, I saw on CNN the other day, I think they were saying he's down 108 points. He was like plus 68. Now he's down negative 40.
0: Yeah, right.
1: It's like, sorry, you've got to agree with us on everything or you're gone. If you're not an absolute radical, if you will not admit that a boy can be a woman and a boy should be in a woman's locker room and a boy should compete against a girl and a man can be a woman if the man says so, if you don't agree with that insanity, you're out.
0: Pretty soon, they're going to say, you need to attempt to transition. Remember the whole thing where they said, well, you're a bigot if you say you would never date someone who has transitioned.
1: Oh, my yes.
0: Remember
1: oh my
0: that?
1: God, yes, I remember that. Yes, yes.
0: Well, we're not that far from them saying, okay, we all need to transition, and if you don't, you're not one of us.
1: But Scott Jennings was on CNN and brought that up because, again, they were relating to a caller here. But it's important to know the difference. And he in a different way, says basically what we were saying last night. Here
0: right.
1: we go.
2: Jack from Detroit asks, why are Republicans not allowed to support their constituents instead of Trump? Why do they allow Trump to bully them into going along with him when they do not agree? Scott, let's have you take that one.
3: On what issue?
2: I'll read again. Why are Republicans not allowed to support their constituents instead of Trump? Why do they allow Trump to bully them into going along with them when they do not agree? Obviously talking about who they believe he should endorse and otherwise.
3: Well, look, the president, as all presidents are, is the political head of his party, and his opinion matters a lot. When Barack Obama was the president, when George W. Bush was the president, when Bill Clinton was the president, all of these people had enormous influence over what the people in the party were going to do top to bottom. Trump, I would argue, of all of those people, is probably the strongest party boss of the modern political era. If he wants you to be the nominee of your party, he can will it into existence. But you have to understand, his agenda is what Republican voters, and especially Republican primary voters, it's what they've endorsed, it's what they voted for, they trust his judgment. And if he says, I think candidate A is better to enact that agenda than candidate B, they follow along, not because if it's a personality contest, because They voted for a particular agenda out of this president, and they

0: Important deal coming up on this weekend. More Americans are using artificial intelligence as their financial advisor. 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How women's friendships are a lot different from men's. And San Diego's beautiful beaches awash in sewage. 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
4: We are Winnet Radio. He is Eric Carly, and I'm Gary McNamara. By the way, in the state of Texas, Representative Al Green is gone. He got smoked.
5: Yeah, thanks to redistricting, it was basically two incumbents going head to head, and yeah, he's out. So Jasmine Crockett is gone,
4: and Christian Menefee, who's, I mean, he's as radical as Al Green.
5: Oh yeah, yeah, yeah.
4: But
5: yeah,
4: he's a younger version. Again, they're looking for they're looking for someone who can sell the insane ideas. And so they're looking for new faces.
5: Well, and it's
4: and you look at an Al Green, who, you know, he's the one that screamed at Trump at the State of the Union address.
5: Yeah,
4: it's like, okay, we need a new face.
5: Well, and it's exactly what David Hogg said, right? We need younger radicals. Yet he got booted from the DNC for saying that.
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3: Still mulling it over. I'm Chris DeMeo, Fox News. President Trump still considering whether to go ahead and sign off to a peace deal between the U.S. and Iran.
4: President Trump still contemplating whether to move forward with a tentative U.S.-Iran deal hours after concluding in the Situation Room meeting with his advisors. The White House issuing a statement after that meeting saying President Trump will only make a deal that is good for America and that Iran can never possess a nuclear weapon. The deal would extend the ceasefire for 60 days and reopen the Strait of Hormuz.
3: That's Fox's Marianne Rafferty. A two federal judge rulings go against President Trump. One would keep his name off the famed Kennedy Center. The other would not allow his $1.8 billion settlement fund for alleged victims of over-prosecution by the Biden-era Justice Department.
5: A federal judge ruled that the administration cannot move any money for the time being into the $1.8 billion weaponization fund, which is meant to pay out people who think they have been victimized by the federal government. Then a separate federal judge ruled that President Trump's name has to come off the Trump Kennedy Center and the administration cannot move forward with planned renovations that would close the center for 2 years. And that is too much for the president. In a very long post, he concludes with this: I have instructed the Department of Commerce to make all necessary arrangements with Congress to allow a full and complete transfer of this institution, giving them the responsibility for its operation, maintenance, and management.
3: That's Fox's Peter Doocy. War Secretary Pete Hegseth continuing his trip in Singapore. Secretary Hegseth assuring Pacific allies that the U.S. remains committed to the region while softening recent comments on China. He described China as an imminent threat. His remarks coming after the president's recent trip to China. 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
3: A mother and daughter from Minnesota are under arrest and charged in a $21 million Medicaid fraud scheme from 2024. Centers of Medicaid and Medicare Services Administrator Dr. Mehmet Oz tells Fox the fraud is widespread.
8: The number one biller of Botox in the country just went to jail. She billed $25 million for Botox to Medicaid, pretending that it was going to help people with migraines. Again, fraudster, coming from a place you could not imagine. And we're catching these folks. But the real question we should be asking ourselves, is this a flaw or is it a feature?
3: The suspects are accused of making false and fraudulent claims to Medicaid and are now facing 8 counts of health care fraud and 2 counts of money laundering. 5 people are dead and dozens more injured in a bus crash yesterday.
10: The crash happened in Stafford County, Virginia. Authorities believe Dunk failed to slow for traffic and hit multiple vehicles, killing 5 people, including a 13-year-old girl and a 7-year-old boy. Transportation Secretary Sean Duffy says Dunk got his commercial's driver's license from New York back in 2024. Duffy says this is exactly why the Trump administration is holding states accountable, enforcing rules of the road, and cracking down on drivers who cannot speak English. He wrote on X, quote, if you can't be properly trained, read our road signs, or communicate with law enforcement, you have no business driving a bus.
3: That's Fox's Christina Coleman reporting. A settlement between a Kentucky school district and social media companies over claims that they fueled a student mental health crisis. $27 million in damages going to Breathitt County School District. Meta paying the biggest chunk of that settlement at $9 million. And the Carolina Hurricanes advanced to the Stanley Cup Final. They defeated the Montreal Canadiens 6-1 Friday night. The Hurricanes will take on the Vegas Golden Knights. Game 1 is Tuesday in Raleigh. I'm Chris DeMeo. This is Fox News.
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16: Your WPG Talk Radio 95.5 AccuWeather forecast for South Jersey. Today will be windy and not as warm, with a mix of clouds and sun reaching a high of 71. Tonight will be clear and moonlit with a low of 44. Tomorrow is expected to be mostly sunny and beautiful with a high of 78. As for Monday, it will be partly sunny with a high of 77. Tuesday will have glimpses of blue sky, but a shower is possible with a high of 71. Wednesday will be delightful with clouds drifting through sunshine, reaching a high of 75. I'm AccuWeather meteorologist Joe Lundberg on WPG Talk Radio 95.5.
17: Saturday, May 30th, 2026. I'm Jared Halpern. The Treasury Secretary is making plans to put President Trump's portrait on U.S. currency.
18: It's a very long process. There's a lot of security that goes behind those bills, so they have to make sure that they're secure. And then the denomination, $250 bill. We don't have one at the moment.
17: And the Supreme Court has just a couple more weeks to make some big decisions.
19: It seemed to be that there was a real hesitance to move in a different direction than in the way we have understood birthright citizenship for this long.
17: This is the Fox News Rundown from Washington. Open your wallet. What's inside? Maybe a Benjamin? Some Hamiltons? In my case, it's more likely a Lincoln or a few Washingtons. But soon, you could have a Donald. Treasury Secretary Scott Bessent confirmed reports this week that the administration is making plans to release a 250

0: $50 bill with a portrait of President Trump to commemorate the 250th anniversary of the country's independence.
1: As Treasury Secretary, I have two mandates for U.S. currency. At present, no living person can be on U.S. currency, and the currency must say, "In God we trust." So right now, there is proposed legislation in front of the House, in front of the Senate, to change the first requirement so that a living person, Donald J. Trump, could be on the $250 bill. So it's all in the hands of the it's all in up on Capitol Hill.
0: At a White House briefing this week, Besant said the Treasury Department will follow the law, but must also be prepared should the law change.
1: But we prepare for everything if it gets passed, just like we were ready 6 months in advance for the One Big Beautiful Bill for tax guidance. So we have to prepare in advance. You can't draw something up the day before.
0: That prep work has actually been going on for a few months.
2: They started to talk maybe March, grumblings about, hey, maybe we should put President Trump on a bill. So they started to hear grumblings about that from within the Treasury Department. And so now it seems they're getting ready, in case the bill passes, for this to happen.
0: Edward Lawrence is White House correspondent for the Fox Business Network. We spoke Friday on the White House North Lawn about the possibility of a $250 bill and Secretary Besant's outlook for the economy amid souring sentiments from voters.
2: You know, it's not unheard of. Joe Biden is on a coin. Steve Mnuchin is on a coin. So it does happen that living people are on some sort of currency. Not, you know, the coins are commemorative, but you can still buy them.
3: But they're not legal tender, right?
2: Yeah. So it should be interesting. It's fun to talk about whether it actually happens. You know, who knows? Congress needs to pass this law.
3: And I mean, I guess we're all kind of learning how bills become bills. I mean, it seems like a pretty arduous process.
2: It's a very long process. There's a lot of security that goes behind those bills, so they have to make sure that they're secure. And then the denomination, you know, $250 bill. We don't have one at the moment, so you'd have to create a $250 bill. How big is it going to be? How do machines take it if you're going to use it in a machine?
3: Well, the ATM spit it out.
2: The ATM spit it out, exactly.
3: No, but I mean, so this is something, again, that it seemed to me that the story breaks and then there's questions about it. The point, as I saw it from the Treasury Secretary, that he wanted to reiterate is that nothing has changed. They're going to follow the law. If the law changes, they're ready to go.
2: That's exactly what they're doing. They're just preparing behind the scenes for if something changes, they will be ready to put something out. The time frame is in question. Don't know. But they're going to be ready.
3: Congress is going to take it up.
2: Exactly.
3: And the other thing that's interesting, because I think people forget, Secret Service, while obviously the primary mission is protecting the president and dignitaries, they're in charge of making sure there's not counterfeit money, right? Yes. So Secret Service would have a role in making sure that, like, those watermarks and everything, like, I remember, like, the $20 bill when I was a kid, like, changed, right?
2: Right. Yeah. So, and there's security procedures that have to go. Secret Service has to look at it. The Treasury Department, they have internal police force and security folks that look at it. You don't want people counterfeiting this
3: $250. You may think if you've, like, this isn't real.
2: That's really funny. You know, interesting note, too, about the Treasury Secretary being in the briefing room. So you had Marco Rubio fill in. You had the Vice President fill in. Both with presidential aspirations.
3: Sure.
2: And now you have the Treasury Secretary fill in. So maybe, you know, he discounted that rumor, which started yesterday. He discounted that rumor. But it was interesting that the only two people who have filled in so far have presidential aspirations.
3: I get the sense he is eager to go back to South Carolina.
2: afterwards.
3: Yeah.
2: I think he's enjoying being Treasury Secretary, to be honest with you. Yeah, it seems like he embraces that job, loves it.
3: There was a reason to bring him out, though, because the Treasury Department especially is facing questions about the strength of the U.S. economy right now. And you've seen the same polls that I've seen. Americans are concerned about the state of the economy. What is the state of the economy, at least in your view, as somebody who follows this every day, and the view of the Trump administration?
2: Well, and that's where we have a little divergence. The Trump administration believes that everything is fine, which it is. The fundamentals are there. There's a lot of growth, but that growth is slowing down. Inflation is picking up at the moment, and that is really hurting people right now. And that's what the polls are based off of.
3: How much is inflation tied to the price of gasoline?
2: So gasoline moves inflation, is what happens. Yeah, it's very tied in. And it's a ripple effect. So it takes a month or a week or a month to sort of cycle through. So gas prices rise, right? A truck that takes your goods to

0: the store, groceries or any item that you buy, then has to pay more for gas. That driver then charges the company more, or the company charges whoever moves the item more money, and that trickles through, and then the manufacturer eventually raises prices to handle the gas increases. So it's a ripple effect with this, and the reverse won't be quick. You know, the gas prices.
1: That's where I was going to ask. Right. Because the president has said, listen, once Iran is taken care of, things are going to fall really fast. But is that what analysts think will happen?
0: So analysts think that oil prices will drop about 40-50% almost immediately.
1: Okay.
0: Then gas prices will start to drop, but again, that ripple goes in reverse. And you know, as the it doesn't cost as much to move your goods to the items to the stores, then those drivers don't have to charge as much, and then eventually prices should drop. That is a slower process than the reverse of prices rising, and that's been a frustration for Americans a long time. And in fact, that's what's left over from the Biden administration, which is what this administration is pointing out. Hey, we were stuck with these higher prices that, you know, inflation was 9% or 9.1% is where it peaked in 2022. So the administration is saying we got stuck with this from the Biden administration. We're dealing with it now, trying to reverse it. We had a little hiccup here with the Iran thing. When that goes away, prices will go back down, or inflation will fall down, I should say, and prices should follow.
1: But consumer confidence and how people feel about the economy is even more of a lagging indicator, right?
0: Yeah,
1: so the political fallout could even be longer than the logistical process you're describing.
0: Yeah, no, that political fallout's going to be an issue for the president. His poll numbers are going in the wrong direction across the board when it comes to the economy. And people are feeling like their families are having trouble getting ahead.

0: deal quickly with Iran. Let's say June happens, gas prices start to fall, midterm elections are coming up, and the White House is very aware of that date. So then you have gas prices start to fall. You probably see the growth policies are in place for this administration. Bringing manufacturing back, that's happening. Lowering taxes, companies are hiring with that money. They're reinvesting in the U.S. In areas that can actually help, building roads, helping the airports. That's growth policy there. So the path could be prices come down over the summer, and then you have his midterm convention that happens sometime after Labor Day, and that can launch into a midterm election. So I think that is kind of the way the White House is sort of looking at this time frame, should they be able to work out the Iran situation basically now.
1: And that's the other thing I was going to ask is, how long does it take to kind of unwind the backlog of oil, right, of freight, of all of those? I mean, because the president's talked about it, right? I mean, you have hundreds of ships just sitting there.
0: Right.
1: How long does that take to unwind? I remember COVID, it took months to kind of get everything back.
0: I've heard estimates of 7 months.
1: Wow.
0: To unwind that. However, there is a supply, there's not a supply shortage of oil around the globe. So,
1: and that was the difference with COVID.
0: That's the difference.
1: There was a supply shortage.
0: And if you look at the price of oil futures, they're actually lower than they are today, okay, which means traders believe that the price of oil will fall. So that's why you're going to start to see this big drop in oil should the Strait of Hormuz open.
1: There was another thing that the Treasury Secretary was asked about, and I was curious kind of what the tie-in is to the broader economy, and that is the rate at which Americans are borrowing, like credit card debt, things like that.
0: Yeah,
1: he kind of took a more positive view of it and dismissed, I think, what he called a gloomy view of it, or a doom gloom view of it, something to that effect.
0: Well, yeah. So clearly, when people are borrowing more, that's stress on families,
1: okay,
0: and that's a problem here. But the Treasury Secretary, again, believes that once this economy rebounds into that growth policies, and at the end of last year, we were starting to see American families truly get ahead. And as that sort of growth policies take effect after the Iran operations end, this administration believes that we'll go back to families feeling much more comfortable about their situation.
1: It seems like the biggest thing that the president's trying to do to jumpstart the economy is bringing in new factories,
0: yes,
1: new companies to build factories here. And you and I have talked about in the past that that's kind of a long-term plan.
0: Yeah.
1: Where are they in that process? The president talks a lot about this $18 trillion in investment, right, but again, that's not all like a lump sum payment, right?
0: Right, no, and I think the White House hopes that they would be farther along in this. You start with the announcement of the investment, and that happened in 2025. If you look at the official numbers from the White House website, it's $10.6 trillion is what they have in investments from companies and countries.
1: Now, is that commitments or has that already been made?
0: Those are commitments. Okay. Some of the money has flowed through, but it's mainly commitments. Again, that's where we are. We're in the construction phase of this process. So they are starting to build factories, build constructions, and then move forward. And the administration believes maybe by this summer or the end of this year, you're going to start to see those construction jobs become manufacturing jobs. Because I know that from January of 2025, President Trump came into office. Manufacturing jobs are down. They've lost 77,000 jobs. But construction jobs are up 57,000 jobs in that same time frame. So that shows you have construction jobs, and then the administration believes that those will become manufacturing jobs pretty soon. In fact, the Treasury Secretary, he actually made a speech at the Reagan Institute. He's talking at the Reagan Library. And in his speech, he argues that policymakers have basically sought efficiency over resiliency. So meaning they allowed the businesses to hollow out the productive capacity of semiconductors, rare earths, medicines, and defense goods. So what that means is they supported policies that allowed jobs to go overseas, was cheaper labor overseas. Now they're reversing that through tariffs and bringing those manufacturing back. And it is working. The numbers will show it. Manufacturing is coming back for pharmaceuticals, for semiconductors. It just takes a long time to build those factories.
1: Part of that, too, is through these international trade agreements that I know the president's working on. The big one that comes to mind is the USMCA. That we're in kind of a a critical point for that agreement, aren't we? Or approaching a critical point of that agreement.
0: Well, the U.S. has already made reference that they're going to renegotiate that deal, right? And those negotiations started. The first talks with Mexico started in May. And the trade representative meeting with his counterpart in Mexico were working out certain areas where the USMCA could be changed. They were working in a bilateral fashion. We'll have to see what happens to the total USMCA. There is some hints.

0: indication that maybe the president doesn't like a trilateral agreement.
1: So you would have a separate agreement with Mexico, a separate agreement with Canada, yes. And then Canada and Mexico would have their own agreement.
0: Well, that's up to Canada and Mexico.
1: But the problem with that would be that they have to go through the United States to get those goods, right?
0: Right. So we'll have to see how this all shakes out.
1: Yeah.
0: But at the moment, the first meeting has started. First talks have started to renegotiate USMCA.
1: What are the deadlines we should be looking at as we kind of follow that story? Are there big
0: Those are long-term deadlines. Yeah, the first one comes up in July when it's the official notice that we are renegotiating USMCA. So the renegotiations have started, but the official notice comes in July. So this is a long process. It's going to take a year.
1: Let me finish with this. We have a new Fed chair.
0: Yeah.
1: I think Scott Bessent said he had lunch with them or breakfast with them.
0: He did.
1: What's the expectation for the new Fed chair, and how soon do we get a sense of what his influence may be on the central bank?
0: Well, Secretary Bessent said he had first breakfast, and once a month it's tradition that the Treasury Secretary and the Fed chairman have breakfast together, so it's not uncommon. You know, it's very interesting. I'm hearing a number of Fed presidents speaking now, and they're talking about how they are excited about going in to talk with him. So a number of them haven't quite met him as of yet, but that first meeting when they go in to have that dialogue, they said when they close the doors, it's going to be all about the monetary policy, all about what should be best for the American people going forward with interest rates, with where we are with inflation and where the jobs are. So I think they're down to business. Kevin Warsh knows the Federal Reserve inside and out. He was a board of governor. Yeah. So he knows some of those folks in the room already. So I don't think that there's going to be any strife or any conflict. The interesting part is going to be with the inflation. So if
1: This kind of is tied to the Iran deal, isn't it?
0: If inflation, if inflation is still elevated, I've heard grumblings now, they could talk about a rate increase, which is not something we want to talk about.
1: Well, that's certainly the president's not going to be
0: pleased
1: with
0: that. So there's certainly going to be a pause in the June meeting, and that's what they're kind of setting up. But if this inflation continues on the trend, or if it becomes a trend, then we could talk about a rate increase. However, if the Iran situation is fixed, then you're back to talking about rate cuts.
1: Mm-hmm. Kevin Warsh, as chair, still only gets one vote, right?
0: Yes.
1: So is his role as chair kind of to sell his view to the other governors?
0: So his vote does have a little more weight within the room from the governors, but there are 12 votes that decide where monetary policy should go. And this is going to be very interesting, and interesting that former chairman Jay Powell is still on the board, because he is very keen on Fed independence. He's looking at the numbers. He's not
1: does
0: a fan.
1: Does he get a vote?
0: He does.
1: He's a governor at this
0: point. He's not a fan of President Donald Trump.
1: Right. He's a regular governor.
0: He's one of the 12 votes, yes. So if you want to break it down, it probably 7-5 is what you're looking at in terms of people wanting to stay and pause, and then 5 would like to see an increase, and I'm including Kevin Warsh in a possible rate cut,
1: Yeah.
0: So you have 5 for a rate cut. You have 7 people that are looking at maybe a pause. So it should be very interesting, the dynamic, because if former Chairman Powell was not on that board, you might have a 6-6, which then the Fed chairman's voice has a little more weight to it.
1: Interesting.
0: So in the dynamic of the room, I've heard that the president members will sort of defer to the chairman when there's a tie. So they allow his vote, his argument, to be a little bit greater than some of the other arguments. But if you're a 7-5, he'll be voted against.
1: How long can Jay Powell stay?
0: I think 2028.
1: Okay. Yeah,
0: and he has not indicated that he's going to leave. He wants to make sure that this investigation into the cost overruns of his buildings that have been renovated is over. And now we have this Inspector General report, and I've heard Jeanine Pirro say that there could possibly be some charges that come out if the Inspector General finds problems. So now we're looking at waiting for these reports to finish.
1: I never envisioned the Federal Reserve becoming one of the most fascinating beats in Washington, but here we are. Edward Lawrence, appreciate the time as always.
0: Thanks, Jim.
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2: 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The day before the start of the work week is often referred to as the Sunday Scaries. Now, new research shows while that can apply to Mondays or any day after a holiday break, those scaries can be hazardous to your health. Researchers looked at 200,000 adults and found incidents of cardiac arrest were 9% higher the day after a holiday than on a regular weekday. Doctors say stress can be associated with a change in sleep patterns and circadian rhythm when workers go from a weekend back to a work week. That stress of starting a new work week can lead to higher blood pressure and heart rate. Doctors recommend maintaining healthy sleep habits even on holiday weekends and minimizing alcohol intake. The findings are published in the journal JAMA Network Open. For more health news, go to foxnewshealth.com. 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Fox News.
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2: Here's a look inside the Beltway. I'm Jeff Manosso. The Trump administration wants all federal workers to sign NDAs. That under a proposed rule from the Office of Personnel Management. All federal workers will need to agree to a non-disclosure agreement prohibiting the sharing of any non-public, confidential, or proprietary information. A draft of the regulations points to recent unauthorized disclosures of planned immigration enforcement actions and a leak about the secret military raid in Venezuela. The non-disclosure agreement, the OPM says, is intended to promote consistency across government and to protect confidential information. Federal law limits the use of NDAs in government to protect whistleblowers. The UFC venue is taking shape on the White House lawn as crews assemble a 4,000-plus seat temporary arena on the White House South Lawn, the venue for next month's UFC Freedom 250. President Trump announced plans for the first-of-its-kind event earlier this year. A large arch depicting the American flag can already be seen over the White House. The UFC event is on June 14th, Flag Day, and President Trump's 80th birthday. IndyCar is also hosting a race in Washington, D.C. in August as part of the 250th celebration. For the Fox News Rundown, I'm Jeff Manosso.
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0: I'm Bill Hemmer, and these are the most impactful moments in American history. On November 5th, 1831, Nat Turner was sentenced to death for leading a bloody rebellion. 11 weeks prior, on August 21st, Turner and a group of more than 70 enslaved African Americans killed nearly 60 white people over the course of 3 days. In the aftermath, 30 slaves and one free black man were sentenced to death for their participation in the rebellion, 19 of whom were executed. Turner escaped for a time, but was later captured and hanged. This insurrection in Southampton, Virginia, shook the entire system of slavery and raised debates over emancipation. It was a defiant and violent moment in our country's history, setting the stage for a larger armed conflict in the years to come. For more, go to foxnewspodcast.com. I'm Bill Hemmer, Fox News.
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1: I'm Chad Pergram with the Speaker's Lobby. Baseball great Cal Ripken pursued Yankees legend Lou Gehrig for years in the 1980s and 90s, finally outlasting the Iron Horse, who played in 2,130 consecutive games. Ripken played in 2,632 consecutive games. Right now, GOP Maine Senator Susan Collins is kind of like Ripken years ago, chasing down Gehrig. Collins boasts the longest streak of consecutive votes right now, around 10,000. It's possible that Collins could eclipse the record of the most consecutive votes cast in the Senate, set by late Democratic Wisconsin Senator William Proxmire. A grand total of 10,252 votes. Collins could top Proxmire later this year, depending on how many votes the Senate takes. Perhaps the biggest obstacle for Collins establishing the record is whether she wins re-election this fall. Collins recently missed a visit by Vice President J.D. Vance to Bangor, Maine, because the Senate was in session and she had to vote. With the Speaker's Lobby, Chad Pergram, Fox News.

0: President Trump in birthright citizenship with the stroke of his pen? That is one of the questions still unanswered at the U.S. Supreme Court. Justices generally issue the term's final opinions in June before a summer recess. And in recent years, the term's most contentious decisions have been saved for the end. Among the more high-profile cases, a challenge to President Trump's executive order ending automatic citizenship of children born in the U.S., the parents in the country temporarily or illegally. Cases over campaign finance, gun rights, and transgender athletes are also still unresolved at the high court. And while certainly setting legal precedent, the court's decisions on these cases could also have big political impacts ahead of the upcoming midterm elections.
1: You know, he was there that day, the first time a sitting president joined us there in the courtroom.
0: This week, Fox News Rundown host Chris Foster previewed the Supreme Court's to-do list with Fox News chief legal affairs correspondent and Fox News Sunday anchor Shannon Bream.
1: We're all craning our necks and trying to look at him, and Secret Service is warning us that we can't stand up in our seats or we're going to be dragged out of there. So it was a little bit of a circus that day. But listen, I thought the advocates on both sides of this were really fantastic. They did the best they could with the case they had in front of them. But man, plenty of skepticism. I wouldn't be surprised if the president loses this case. 7-2, 8-1 is possible. Just too many justices felt like it seemed like, at least from the bench, that they were not buying the argument coming from the administration.
2: I mean, birthright's been around. Birthright citizenship's been established since 1868, upheld by the Supreme Court in 1898. So what's the challenge based on?
1: Yeah, that's the problem, is because we've had an understanding of it for so long for a specific way, the interpretation of it and the statutes that has basically the same wording, the court seemed very reticent to say, like, okay, all these decisions that we've made, all these times Congress could have done something different, and they didn't. And so we've had the same interpretation for so long that it just weighs in favor of that's what it was meant to be. Now, there was discussion about how the world has changed, and there were a couple of justices who said things like, listen, the founders, the framers could have never thought of birth tourism or any of these things that are now happening. And I think it was the Chief Justice who said, you know, we may have a different world, but we have the same Constitution. And so it seemed to be that there was a real hesitance to move in a different direction than in the way we have understood birthright citizenship for this long.
2: Yeah, you hear that kind of argument in other cases, too. Well, the founders couldn't have anticipated automatic weapons. They couldn't have anticipated this technology or that technology, but that's not the point.
1: Yeah, and so an uphill battle, you never know. I mean, they always, the Friday after they hear a case, take a first private vote, and then they start writing opinions. And so we don't know what's happening. Votes can flip. We know they do. But I think it would be a very optimistic position for the administration to be hopeful they could win on this one.
2: Okay, let's go on to Trump versus Slaughter. Slaughter being Rebecca Slaughter. She's this FTC commissioner the president has been trying unsuccessfully to fire, but the case isn't just about her. It's another presidential power case.
1: It seems that the Supreme Court in recent years has spent a lot of time testing the boundaries of executive power. And it's one of those things that the judicial branch does a lot of. And often they'll say, first of all, you did or didn't have the power to do this, executive branch, or Congress has abdicated too much of what it's supposed to be doing over there, and they need to go solve this problem. But in this one, we've got a couple of companion cases looking at whether the president has the right to

0: say this person has to go from a federal agency. And you may bring up the other case, which deals with the Fed. This one has to do with the FTC and one of those agencies about whether or not there has to be due process. Can the president just say you're gone because you don't align with my beliefs? It's one of the big ones we're waiting on.
1: A couple cases about transgender athlete participation in girls and women's sports. There are a couple of angles here, so we'll need two different opinions.
0: We're dealing with two different state laws, West Virginia and Idaho, so there are some nuances and a little bit of differences in the cases. But essentially, it gets to this argument about whether or not states can ban trans athletes from taking part in female sports. And so this one is one that seems like it's going to lean, at least at the oral arguments, it seemed to lean in favor of the conservatives of what is now the Trump administration's position in these states saying, listen, we don't want to box out young women. And Title IX was designed to preserve these opportunities for biological young women. But there was a lot of arguments by the opposing counsel in a couple of these cases saying, listen, this young person in this one particular case didn't go through traditional puberty as a male, and so they're not going to have the same advantages. But there are a number of justices who weren't buying that. And they looked at a lot of research that's out there. So there was a throwing of studies back and forth. But if I had to guess right now, I would say I think it's probably going to be a win for the states.
1: Is there a bit of a clash between Title IX and equal protection?
0: It gets to this bigger conversation, too, about protection on the basis of sex. What does that mean? Because a few years ago, Justice Gorsuch took a lot of heat for authoring this opinion, the Bostock opinion, which dealt with what does sex mean in the context of employment? And in that case, the court saw that you can't discriminate on the basis of sex, did extend to transgender protections for employees. Now, there was a lot of caution by the justices, some of them, in this case, dealing with these athletes, saying it is not a direct correlation when we're talking about these athletes transitioning, that kind of thing. So it's not an exact match for the Supreme Court when it comes to employment versus these athletes.
1: This campaign finance case, another case equating campaign spending with free speech that we've had before. Republicans basically want some caps lifted.
0: On the campaign finance case, this is one of those things that could actually impact midterms and 28. So there's a close watch on it. Can parties coordinate their expenditures with their candidates? And so there's been a lot of concern for those who oppose this saying, listen, it's just going to give donors another way to funnel money. But on the other side, folks will argue, listen, of course, parties are going to want to support their candidates. There's nothing nefarious going on here. And that distinction should be broken down.
1: You've been following the gun restriction case, the Hawaii case. It's about needing permission to carry on private property. It's basically like an opt-in, opt-out thing. You have to get prior permission to bring your gun to somebody's private property.
0: I'm not sure how that one is going to go, but I think it takes us back to a couple of recent decisions from the court. The Bruin case, the New York State rifle and pistol case, the Rahimi case. I mean, there's a lot there that I think the court now has to contend with, because it seems like in recent years, each time we've gotten a gun case from them, it's answered the question in part or given some guardrails about how we're to look at Second Amendment rights, but not fully answered the question. So there are a couple of gun cases they're looking at, this thing about whether you can conceal and carry without specific permission in Hawaii. There's also about, you know, whether people that have some instance of drug abuse, whether they can also be allowed to have gun ownership. So, you know, it's been a while since they took a gun case, but they're back at it.
1: A federal court in Alabama says a new congressional map is still illegal, despite a recent Supreme Court decision. They're saying it's on a different basis. The court in Alabama is saying it's racially discriminatory. Republicans want the Supreme Court to allow the state to use it right now for some primaries that they've already delayed. Is it that the federal court is just trying to get some more clarification on that previous ruling?
0: I think that's probably what this is going to end up being. And the court should act pretty quickly. They've asked the opposing counsel to file a reply by Monday, which is when Alabama wanted an answer. I would say within a couple of days, they'll probably get it after the final filings come in. But, you know, Alabama had these maps that they got in trouble for a few years ago and were told, listen, you've done too much to disperse the black vote in Alabama. That's unconstitutional. A special master drew these new districts, which gave two minority districts to Alabama. So after the Calais decision from the Supreme Court a few weeks ago, which said, man, it's going to be really tough for you to draw a district on the basis of race. It's going to be strict scrutiny. It's going to be almost impossible to do. Alabama said, okay, well, we were forced to draw these two districts on the basis of race, so we should be able to revisit that. So the Supreme Court lifted an order that was blocking Alabama from doing that and sent the case back down in light of their Calais decision. Well, that three-judge panel in Alabama said, no, these old districts were discriminatory, and we still think they were unconstitutional. So now the Supreme Court's going to have to figure this out. Where can and

0: can't you, or they've probably figured it out. They're going to have to articulate it in a way that the states can figure out what to do when race is the issue with a particular district, because, you know, the majority opinion in Calais suggests if you're drafting districts on the basis of race, that is almost stark evidence that you're now discriminating against another race, the other races that don't benefit from that districting. So I think it's just a point of clarity, and we'll see how quickly the court moves on that.
1: President Trump has nominated 3 justices of the 9 on the court now. Any sense he might get a 4th?
0: You know, there's been a lot of speculation and some pressure on Justices Thomas and Alito, and they both signaled, no, we're not going anywhere this term. They've hired clerks well into future terms and have sent some signals and some statements that have made it clear they are not planning to go anywhere. I don't know that anybody else would be considering. And I mean, everybody seems in good health mentally and physically when I see them on the bench in recent weeks. And so I'd be surprised if somebody says they've decided to go. But as of now, the answer we're being told is no retirements.
1: Shannon Bream, Fox News chief legal correspondent, anchor of Fox News Sunday. Her podcast is Living the Bream. Shannon, good to talk to you. It's been a while.
0: Great to hear your voice. Have a wonderful weekend.
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0: on tech.
1: Waymo will soon start offering bigger rides. The autonomous taxi company owned by Google corporate parent Alphabet is soon to debut a new vehicle in its fleet. It's called Ojai. And while some describe it as a minivan, Waymo's press release prefers to describe it as a living room on wheels, while adding accessibility features such as a low step, handles, embedded braille, and screen readers. Each rider has access to a large LED screen where they can select music and adjust comfort settings. It's also the first to feature Waymo's sixth-generation driver tech, integrating laser guidance, radar, and audio detection, and being able to handle extreme weather like snow. Weather has proven to be problematic for Waymo, with reports from places like Atlanta, where their sedans get stuck in flooded streets following heavy rains. Ojai will soon appear on streets in San Francisco, L.A., and Phoenix. With Fox on Tech, I'm Evan Brown, Fox News.
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3: Your WPG Talk Radio 95.5 AccuWeather forecast for South Jersey. Today will be windy and not as warm, with a mix of clouds and sun reaching a high of 71. Tonight will be clear and moonlit with a low of 44. Tomorrow is expected to be mostly sunny and beautiful with a high of 78. As for Monday, it will be partly sunny with a high of 77. Tuesday will have glimpses of blue sky, but a shower is possible with a high of 71. Wednesday will be delightful with clouds drifting through sunshine, reaching a high of 75. I'm AccuWeather meteorologist Joe Lundberg on WPG Talk Radio 95.5.
4: I'm Deborah Valentine. Violent demonstrations continued Friday night at an ICE detention facility in Newark, New Jersey. Protesters were met with tear gas and mounted police. Demonstrations began after a letter surfaced detailing alleged deplorable conditions at the center, which officials deny. The NTSB expected to release further details today of Friday's fatal crash between an ENP travel bus and several vehicles, which killed five people in Virginia. Fox's Christina Coleman says Transportation Secretary Sean Duffy said the bus driver didn't speak English.
5: Duffy says this is exactly why the Trump administration is holding states accountable, enforcing rules of the road, and cracking down on drivers who cannot speak English.
4: The driver is identified as 48-year-old Jing Estong of Staten Island. 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

look outside the Beltway. I'm Tanya J. Powers. A Michigan boarding school where Jeffrey Epstein was accused of meeting at least two of his victims makes a major decision. Interlochen Center for the Arts, the summer arts camp and boarding school Epstein attended as a teenager in 1967, previously removed his name from the lodge after his 2008 sex conviction. Now the center says its board has approved plans to tear down the building. Epstein donated more than $400,000 to the school, including half of that to build the lodge. Emotions boiled over at a Citrus County, Florida meeting where residents begged leaders to stop a massive proposed data center development. Commissioners approved a one-year freeze on rezoning applications tied to new AI data centers after the backlash. Residents worried about water use and noise opposed a proposed 800-acre development. County leaders say the pause will give them time to study possible environmental impacts. And Viking treasure buried for nearly 1,000 years has been uncovered in Norway. Treasure hunters recently spotted the first silver coins in a field and called in archaeologists. Soon, thousands of them were uncovered, many from other parts of Europe. Experts say it reveals just how far Viking trade and influence once stretched. Historians believe the treasure was buried around the year 1050 during a turbulent time in Viking history. For the Fox News Rundown, I'm Tanya J. Powers.

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1: For the first time in 20 years and the third time in franchise history, the Carolina Hurricanes will play for the Stanley Cup. The Canes dominating Game 5 of the Eastern Conference Finals against the Montreal Canadiens on Friday. They win it 6-1 to take the series 4.

0: games to one. They will face the Vegas Golden Knights in the Stanley Cup Final, which begins on Tuesday in Raleigh. In Major League Baseball, the White Sox with a 4-3 win in extras over the Tigers, but rookie sensation Munetaka Murakami suffered a right hamstring injury and can now miss several weeks of action. That's your sports on the Fox News Rundown. Tony Genualdo, Fox News.
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5: Tomorrow on the Fox News Rundown from Washington, Fox News Rundown host Jessica Rosenthal speaks with Kentucky's Attorney General Russell Coleman about how states are partnering with the Trump administration to uncover and prosecute fraud in taxpayer-funded services. Until then, thanks for listening. I'm Jared Halpern from Washington.
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7: 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As AI transforms how work gets done, a new IBM CEO study finds success will depend on how quickly organizations redesign their workforce. CEOs agree, people are the priority. 83% of CEOs say AI success depends more on people's adoption than the technology. But many organizations are still struggling to redesign roles, build new skills, and rethink how teams collaborate. This gap is already showing up in the workplace. CEOs say only 25% of employees are using AI as part of their jobs, even though 86% believe their workforce have the skills to collaborate with AI. Looking ahead, CEOs expect the impact on jobs to accelerate. By 2028, 29% of employees may need reskilling for different roles, while 59% will likely require upskilling to perform their current roles more effectively. The findings suggest the real challenge isn't just adopting AI, it's aligning jobs, skills, and ways of working with the speed of AI transformation. To learn more, visit IBM.com/WPG.
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0: States, President Trump remains in excellent health, demonstrating strong cardiac, pulmonary, neurological, and overall physical function, according to the memo. It also says the 79-year-old president's cognitive function was within normal limits, with the president scoring 30 out of 30 in the Montreal Cognitive Assessment. I'm Deborah Valentine. This is Fox News.
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1: Your WPG Talk Radio 95.5 AccuWeather forecast for South Jersey. Today will be windy and not as warm, with a mix of clouds and sun reaching a high of 71. Tonight will be clear and moonlit with a low of 44. Tomorrow is expected to be mostly sunny and beautiful with a high of 78. As for Monday, it will be partly sunny with a high of 77. Tuesday will have glimpses of blue sky, but a shower is possible with a high of 71. Wednesday will be delightful with clouds drifting through sunshine, reaching a high of 75. I'm AccuWeather meteorologist Joe Lundberg on WPG Talk Radio 95.5.

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1: AI as your FA. Good morning, I'm Gordon Deal, along with Nicole Murray. Thanks for spending part of your weekend with us. Here's what's coming up this hour.
2: More Americans are using artificial intelligence as their financial advisor. But is the feedback any good? We'll have analysis.
1: On the tech front, pet robots are getting closer and closer to reality, but do they help or hurt the loneliness epidemic?
2: Conspicuous consumption is back. Hear who's showing their wealth in very public displays.
1: And what sets women's friendships apart from men's?
3: 54% of women are extremely or very likely to turn to a friend for emotional support. And for men, it's 38%. And women will also connect more frequently on a weekly basis through, you know, whether it's calls or texts or human contact than men.
1: Claire Ansberry at the Wall Street Journal on how differently women treat their friendships, which deepens their connections. Coronado was heaven on earth when it comes to American beach towns. Then, as much as 30 million gallons a day of waste from Tijuana, Mexico, turned the legendary beaches in San Diego into a no-go zone. Here's Jim Carlton, reporter at the Wall Street Journal. Jim, gross.
4: This is really a shocking story, Gordon. I didn't realize it was so bad, but, you know, Coronado Beach is one of the, you know, highest rated beaches in America. I mean, it regularly comes in on the top 10 list, you know, white sand beaches, normally blue-green waves. However, Tijuana is like 15 miles south of the border, and in recent years, the sewage from Tijuana is pouring up off the beaches of Coronado. That's the problem.
1: Well, so what makes things different all of a sudden?
4: Well, the problem is that Tijuana has just exploded in growth. It's gone from like a 500,000 population 30 years ago to over 2 million. That's in 30 years. And so they have an outmoded wastewater treatment facility infrastructure. And so basically a lot of this sewage is just going kind of untreated into the ocean and up to Coronado.
1: All right. So it's toilet waste. It's all kinds of other garbage, too, that just floating north into these different San Diego County beaches.
4: It's really sad, and it's not bad just for the U.S. It's also the Mexicans that live now. I did a driving tour of Tijuana to see for myself, and you see these shanty towns, and there's these open viaducts with, like, you know, raw sewage. You see, like, you know, discarded milk cartons, toys, and all this stuff just headed, you know, for the U.S. There's one place where I saw a river of a sewage literally pouring like Niagara Falls into the Pacific Ocean. At the mouth of the river is all this garbage. So it's just sickening.
1: What is life like for the folks who, I guess, live near there now in the San Diego area along the water? Is there a stench that they live with?
4: Well, this has been a problem that really started decades ago in Imperial Beach, which is right on the border. And they've been kind of under the gun for many years. It has not been safe to go in the water in Imperial Beach for years. However, the last 10, 15 years, the plume of sewage has crept north to Coronado. Also, the naval training base for SEALs, which is also on the Coronado Peninsula. So they've had to, like, shut down, you know, SEAL training. Coronado, there's I talked to a guy who lives in a third floor condo. He has to close his windows at night because it smells like sewage some nights, which is terrible.
1: Man, we're speaking with Jim Carlton, reporter for the Wall Street Journal. His story is called One of California's Ritziest Beach Towns Has a Problem, a Tsunami of Raw Sewage, and it's coming from Mexico. What does Mexico say about this?
4: Well, Mexico says they have a plan. They're going to try to accelerate. I mean, what I hear of you know, from a lot of the American, there's a lot of frustration on the American side that, you know, Mexico just hasn't been really moving quickly enough. The Trump administration actually made a priority.

0: majority of this. They, Trump sent EPA Administrator Lee Zeldin down three times in the last year to basically, you know, let's get going. The U.S. has a treatment plant on their side to try to catch some of this stuff. They're trying to expand that. But really, Mexico needs to step up to the plate. They told me they are, so we'll see.
1: Boy, all right, so when you say step up to the plate, what does that mean with regards to, say, a solution here or some sort of progress?
0: Well, they need there's an estimated $1 billion needed to resolve the problem. They need to expand their treatment systems. They need to have more pipes. For example, a pipe that could pipe it farther offshore so it wouldn't just go up to the beach. There's all this stuff. It's not really rocket science. They just need to spend the money. Mexico says they have $58 million committed. That's a drop in the bucket. There's a $1 billion needed. The U.S. has appropriated more than $300 million by Congress, but there's more money needed.
1: What does this mean for tourism, as such a big part, I would presume, of San Diego County's budget?
0: Well, this is a huge problem for Coronado. Like I said, Coronado is it's just a crown jewel of the San Diego beach system. And the Hotel del Coronado is one of the most iconic hotels in the country. Yeah. $1,000 a night rooms. And so many days you can't swim in the beach off the Hotel del Coronado because it's closed because of fecal contamination. And so it's a huge problem. I talked to a surf shop owner. He's just like almost crying. He said, this is kicking my ass, you know?
1: Yeah. Jeez. Other small businesses too, I presume, restaurants, right? I mean, not coming off the beach or not coming out of the water and walking into some restaurant, I guess.
0: Well, yeah, one of the problems, Gordon, is that a lot of these closures are happening in the summertime. They're worried about, like, July 4th weekend. You know, they're going to have the beaches crowded, and you can't take your boogie board into the water. I mean, you know, you're going to be stuck on the sand. And what kind of fun is that?
1: Thanks, Jim. Jim Carlton, reporter at The Wall Street Journal. Coming up next on This Weekend, political tension in the workplace.

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2: Ready for the weekend? 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
3: Thanks for spending part of your weekend with us. Are NFL players really like the rest of us when it comes to political dissent at work? The New York Giants may offer a window into everyday life after quarterback Jackson Dart enthusiastically introduced President Trump at a recent event and teammate Abdul Carter reacted negatively on social media. Analysis from career expert Julie Bauke, known as Julie on the Job. Julie, your take.
4: You know, I love the analogy that the NFL locker room is a workplace. And in some ways, in many ways, it's not dissimilar to other workplaces, meaning you have a bunch of people who've come together to march in the same direction for something or work on things together. And each of them bring with them a lifetime of experiences and opinions and everything you can think of. And so in workplaces across America, we are working with people who do not believe as we do. And so I don't know why we'd expect the NFL to be so different. In fact, it's probably more so because of people come from so many different communities and colleges and upbringings. And the difference is, this is a very visible workplace. Nobody cares about the tiff that two people in accounting had at a big insurance company. But this is clickbait. I mean, it's headline worthy. People are talking about it. You have fervent fans of both and either. But where this is going to fall out is, I think, you know, Abdul Carter came out and said, we're cool. And so I think the rest of us have to go, okay, you're cool. We can decide how we feel about that. I read something that said that Jackson Dart's jersey sales have skyrocketed. And you can have an opinion about that, as we all have opinions. But I think each person is responsible for deciding, if I see that, if I read that, am I still a Giants fan? Am I still? Or do I want to switch to another team? Or I just want him to play football. We all get to decide that, as Jackson Dart did, as Abdul Carter did, as everyone on the team is. We all get to feel our own way about it. And as fans, you know, obviously they're way more visible than the rest of us. But there's nothing that says that he couldn't say and to support who he did or does, and that Abdul Carter couldn't feel a certain way about it.
3: Yeah.
4: But it's that's I think when we start to, and what's interesting, Gordon, is there have been just in 2026, there have been 5 monetary settlements made to people who were fired for posting about Charlie Kirk's death. Over $2 million in settlements so far have been paid out to people who were fired because they posted about Charlie Kirk's death. And what's interesting is the states that it happened are not bastions. They are South Carolina, Florida, Tennessee, Indiana, and Iowa. Very red states. So I think we're seeing a pushback against impinging on people's rights to have whatever opinion they want, because these people are getting back pay and huge settlements because they were fired for utilizing the free speech. And even in red states, we're seeing pushback against being penalized for that. And so it's I think we have to keep our eye on it. It's evolving, but there's been some signs that we've seen that say, believe what you want, and if you want to post it, that's your business, deal with the consequences.
3: Yeah.
4: But we're not going to fire you over it.
3: We're speaking with Julie Bauke, career expert we know as Julie on the Job. We're talking about political dissension at work. So when this happens, things pivot to, say, the manager, right, or the boss, or the coach, to make sure, as you say, we're all marching in the same direction.
4: Yeah, yeah. You know, there's a difference between this story, and let's say that I worked for a company that made equipment for jet airplanes, and I went online and said something like, our products suck, our quality is non-existent, buy from anyone else other than us. Okay, I think we see the difference between doing that, where you're clearly harming your business, and expressing an opinion or showing up someplace that people are seeing as a gotcha moment. So I think there's that line to be walked in deciding whether this harms

0: our business or not. The courts are really the ones who are litigating that right now, where in the first case of don't buy our jet engine parts, I think we can easily see that that's harmful to the business. And you could easily get fired over that. But what happened with the giants, I think that's the kind of stuff that's being litigated in the court of public opinion, as well as the real courts.
1: Thanks, Julie. Julie Bauke, career strategist we know as Julie on the Job. Coming up next on This Weekend, the difference between men's and women's friendships.

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that killed Russo and their friend Davion Flanagan when she slammed her car into a brick wall at around 100 miles an hour. 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

0: Start with, how are women's friendships different than men's typically?
1: Typically, women disclose more about themselves and their feelings. They turn to each other more frequently for emotional support than men do. So there's a level of intimacy and emotional support, and also higher levels of regular contact with their friends than men.
0: And what percentage of women are likely to turn to a friend for emotional support? And how does that compare with men?
1: More than half, 54% of women, are extremely or very likely to turn to a friend for emotional support. And for men, it's 38%. And women will also connect more frequently on a weekly basis through, you know, whether it's calls or texts or human contact than men. And there's another difference, too, about what they talk about. Men will talk about sports and current events, and women will dive into the more personal things like family and health, and will talk more freely about physical and mental health.
0: Do women tend to believe more in romantic relationships or their friendships?
1: Well, this is really interesting to me that, you know, there's a significant number. It's not a majority, but, you know, one in three of women who are over 50 believe that female friendships can create greater personal happiness than a romantic relationship. And that was according to a 2025 survey of 1,000 women in the U.S. And it just really showed that for women, you know, that a friendship can be more important and provide more happiness than a romantic relationship. Another interesting thing in that same study that 22%, so more than one in five women, regretted friendship breakups more than those with a partner.
0: Oh, wow.
1: That is a cohort of women that they were polling women 50 and older. So, you know, it could also be that a lot of women have, you know, are now single or divorced, and they've really seen how much they rely on their friends.
0: Absolutely. What do experts say is the key to intimacy in general?
1: The key is a lot of, well, it takes time. It takes time to feel like you can trust someone, that you can share, you know, your ugly feelings of being sad or jealous or disappointed or frustrated. So you have to build that trust over time, and that's regular contact. It doesn't have to be in person every week, but just a regular contact. So that contact, regular contact, will sort of build up trust that you can share what you're feeling and not feel like you're going to be judged, but you're going to be listened to and accepted. So that is really key. And also the willingness to share those feelings so that a person really gets to know you. So that's really important as well.
0: Now, do Americans typically want closer friends, or are they okay with some distance?
1: No, I think all over, people just long for more closeness. I think that, research has shown that people are satisfied with the number of friends that they have. It's not like we want 50 friends. What we really want is more closeness. And there was another study that showed that about 40% of Americans long for more closeness with their friends. But, you know, the big struggle is to find time for them. And that can be really difficult in middle ages, you know, when things like family and career take more of our time. And now, too, caring for older parents. I mean, there's a time crunch. So it's the finding time for your friends, and there's a struggle there.
0: Now, how do solid friendships typically do against minor conflicts? What do experts say about that?
1: This is another interesting thing. I mean, you think that, and I think research has shown, too, that, you know, you're good friends with people who you share your interests. I mean, you like to do things together. I mean, that just makes sense. But, you know, not everybody's going to be the same. And over time, people change and they, you know, their interests may change a little bit. But if you have been with a friend for such a really long time, you get and you've shared a lot, you really grow to understand and appreciate what that friendship means to you. You know, you don't want to lose that investment of time and emotions and connection. So you're

0: you're willing to let these small differences matter, or small differences, you know, go by the wayside. You realize that they don't really matter at all.
1: That's this weekend's Nicole Murray with Wall Street Journal columnist Claire Ensberry. Coming up next on This Weekend, better pet robots.
2: Your WPG Talk Radio 95.5 AccuWeather forecast for South Jersey. Today will be windy and not as warm, with a mix of clouds and sun reaching a high of 71. Tonight will be clear and moonlit with a low of 44. Tomorrow is expected to be mostly sunny and beautiful with a high of 78. As for Monday, it will be partly sunny with a high of 77. Tuesday will have glimpses of blue sky, but a shower is possible with a high of 71. Wednesday will be delightful with clouds drifting through sunshine, reaching a high of 75. I'm AccuWeather meteorologist Joe Lundberg on WPG Talk Radio 95.5.
3: I'm Pam Puso. President Trump is still considering a tentative agreement with Iran. He met with advisors yesterday in the Situation Room.
4: The U.S. says Tehran must agree to never have a nuclear weapon or bomb, and that the Strait of Hormuz be reopened for unrestricted shipping traffic in both directions.
3: That's Fox's Ashley Webster. A federal judge rules against the president.
5: The Kennedy Center board overstepped its bounds, a federal judge rules, by unilaterally adding President Trump's name to the Kennedy Center. That judge has ordered the Performing Arts Center to remove President Trump's name from the building's facade.
3: Fox's Jared Halpern. The judge said the iconic venue can't be renamed without an act of Congress. The president criticized that ruling on Truth Social. 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
1: Thanks for spending time with us. Gordon Deal with Nicole Murray. Coming up this half hour, the ever-developing RoboPet. Also, financial advice from AI. And a farewell to quiet luxury. We'll have that story in about 15 minutes. Consumer robotics companies have spent years trying to build artificial companions that feel less like toys and more like emotionally engaging household devices. With the launch of Familiar Machines and Magic, the industry may finally be moving beyond simplistic robotic toys and toward AI-powered companions. So says tech analyst Rob Enderle, writing for TechNewsWorld.com. Rob, what's developing?
2: Well, so much of the pet robot stuff has been questionable. The best one I ever had was back when Nolan Bushnell was running Androbot, and he had robotic dogs, cats, robotic spider, and I got one of the cats, and it was kind of cute. It would respond to noise. It would move towards noise and the eyes would flash, and I found a use for it. And we had a large Maine Coon that liked to come in and bother us in the middle of the night. And I placed that cat, the robotic cat, by the door, and he'd come start walking in. The cat's eyes would light up, and it would go after him. And after about 4 days, he stopped coming into the bedroom altogether. Jeez. But it really didn't do much, and it wasn't much of a pet. I mean, you really think of a pet as a companion. As something that you can kind of pet and cuddle with, this wasn't that. And more recently, we've had these fake AI pets show up on Facebook and a few other places that are basically wind up pets with battery power that just, you know, yip yip yip yip yip walk forward, yip yip yip yip walk forward. There's nothing AI or intelligent about them at all. They're just a scam. But this new one, this new pet, is designed around what these things can do and still be affordable. So it responds to your touch. You can pet it, and it kind of feels like a cat on a good day. Because if everybody's had a cat, depending on the breed, we have Maine Coons, which aren't the greatest lap cat. Is they'll kind of sit in your lap for 30 seconds, say, "Yeah, I'm good. I'll go out," but they'll still follow you around all over the place. Well, this cat is just focused on providing that kind of emotional support. And people have found over time that petting animals and having an animal companion can relieve their stress. It makes them feel less lonely. It has some very real benefits. But a lot of people that need these pets and need pets, they just don't have the bandwidth to take care of them. They may not have the mobility to take care of them. And so this is where robotic pets kind of come in, because as you get older, it's harder to walk the dogs. And even with cats, it's harder to care for them, because they do want to get fed early and sometimes fed late, which kind of does ugly things for your sleep cycle.

0: And the and the truth is you still want the companionship, but you just can't. But you can't take the aggravation as you get older, and of course you become more isolated as you get older as well. So the very time you need the pet the most, you don't really have the capability of taking care of it. And that's where these robotic pets step in.
1: We're speaking with Rob Enderle, founder and principal analyst at the Enderle Group. He's written a piece for TechNewsWorld.com about robotic companions like these robotic pets. You make a case for the ethical and practical case for these things, and you touched on it there a little bit, but I want to ask too, like, wouldn't this in some cases contribute to our loneliness epidemic?
0: Well, it depends. The thing is, what we found is with AI avatars, and I reviewed a product a while back that was AI avatar that's specifically designed to, basically it's a chat bot with a face, to have people have somebody to converse with. It worked. The feedback from the early adopters that used it was that they actually felt less stressed. They felt more engaged. I mean, from the standpoint of feeling lonely, they address that. But from the standpoint of enabling engagement and helping people interact with other people, they're problematic because you can cuss this thing out, you can abuse it, whatever, and it's not going to care. So you could develop some really bad habits that will not migrate well over to dealing with people. So it's in some cases these things have been more band-aids. That don't really address the core problem and could make the core problem, and here I'm talking about a little of the core problem as being an inability to properly interact with others, it could make that problem worse because it doesn't correct bad behavior. Now, in the future, you would think some of the avatar stuff might, and as we look at these robotic pets, they could do much the same thing. An avatar doesn't have to look like a person. It could look like anything. And so you put it in a robotic body, and you do get some potential advantages.
1: Thanks, Rob. Tech analyst Rob Enderle, founder and principal analyst at the Enderle Group. Coming up next on This Weekend, money guidance from AI.

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2: Thanks for spending part of your weekend with us. Half of Americans now go to AI for financial advice. Is it any good? Here's Dan Divise, personal finance reporter at USA Today. Dan, what have you found?
3: Well, yeah, it looks like way more of us are consulting AI, you know, like chatbots now for just financial help than, I mean, think of how fast all this has happened. I think ChatGPT is, what, 4 years old or something? And so one survey I looked at from TD Bank said that the percentage of us using AI for financial stuff went up from 10% to 55% in a single year. So it's a legit question to ask. The stuff that AI is telling you about finances, is it good advice or not?
2: Yeah. The percentage at which we're using it makes it, what, as or more popular than using a financial advisor?
3: Yeah, that blew my mind. According to Gallup, about two-fifths of adults in America consult financial professionals at one time or another. So yeah, more of us are using AI now, and quite rightly, right? It's free. It takes like 10 seconds. So more of us are using AI than using financial professionals now.
2: I presume we're not asking something like, how do we get rich? But maybe we are. But generally, what are we asking AI?
3: Well, I'm starting to tip my hand here at what the research shows. But I guess guys are more likely to ask about sort of hot stocks or, you know, good investments on Wall Street. And women are a little more likely to talk more about budgeting and debt and maybe alternatives to really higher risk things. I think guys are more, they take a bit more of a gambling approach to investing, and maybe women are a little more careful. But then, as we're going to see, that gets into kind of tropes and stereotypes. So I'm not even sure if that's entirely true.
2: Yeah. Where did AI struggle, Dan?
3: Well, AI, and here we're talking about research from MIT and Stanford University. So, hey, not too shabby. And they found AI does a really good job with sort of basic stuff. Anything that you can Google that's kind of patently obvious, you know, AI will tell you. For example, that, you know, if you're looking long term and you're saving for retirement, you should probably invest mostly in stocks. And that as you're getting older and approaching retirement, you should ease up on that and get more conservative. With basic stuff, AI is fine. Where AI struggles is on the more kind of subtle stuff, like rebalancing, for example, your portfolio over time so that you have the same level of risk from 1 year to the next. AI doesn't necessarily know what your time horizon is and wouldn't think to ask you. So like when you're going to retire, by the way, you know, when are you leaving the workforce? That more complex stuff is where financial professionals probably do a better job.
2: Yeah. We're speaking with Dan Divise, personal finance reporter at USA Today. The story is called Half of Americans Get Financial Advice from AI. I thought it was important, too. The better your question, the better the response, perhaps not surprisingly.
3: Yeah, that's right. The researchers at MIT and Stanford did a kind of an experiment where they split up into like questions that weren't very literate, financially literate, and then questions that were like written by finance professors that were much, much more literate. Or I don't know how they determined questions written with much more financial literacy got much better answers from the AI.
2: Thanks, Dan. 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
4: We think of a honeymoon as a romantic getaway, a chance for newlyweds to celebrate, travel, and spend their first days of marriage together, but the word has a surprisingly bittersweet origin. It first appeared in English in the 1500s, combining honey, symbolizing the sweetness of new love, and moon, reflecting the idea that sweetness, like the moon, can slowly fade with time. Another theory traces it to a medieval Northern European custom, where newlyweds drank mead, a honey-based alcohol, for about 4 weeks or one full lunar cycle, believed to bring fertility, good fortune, and happiness in marriage. In the 1800s, wealthy British couples began taking post-wedding trips, originally to visit relatives who couldn't attend the ceremony, and often to introduce the bride to extended family she had not yet met. The tradition soon spread beyond the upper class, especially with the rise of rail travel, before evolving into the honeymoon getaway we know today. Matt Murphy, Fox News.

0: 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Today will be windy and not as warm, with a mix of clouds and sun reaching a high of 71. Tonight will be clear and moonlit with a low of 44. Tomorrow is expected to be mostly sunny and beautiful with a high of 78. As for Monday, it will be partly sunny with a high of 77. Tuesday will have glimpses of blue sky, but a shower is possible with a high of 71. Wednesday will be delightful with clouds drifting through sunshine, reaching a high of 75. I'm AccuWeather meteorologist Joe Lundberg on WPG Talk Radio 95.5.
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2: Ready for the weekend? We're here to get it started. This weekend with Gordon Deal.
3: Glad you could be with us. Tacky, in-your-face displays of wealth are all the rage among America's elite. Emily Stewart, senior correspondent at Business Insider, says welcome to the gaudy age. Emily, what have we seen?
4: Yeah, I mean, I think if you look around and kind of start to see it, you really start to see it. You think about the Met Gala, right? Jeff Bezos and Lauren Sanchez were the hosts of it. You think about President Donald Trump, who's always kind of obviously had some over-the-top taste. Now he's trying to build a $400 million ballroom in the White House. You think about like the way that kind of plastic surgery is looking nowadays, right? I think like typically it was sort of, you want to get a little work done, you want to get some Botox, but you don't want anybody to know. Now we kind of have Mar-a-Lago face, or people just kind of being quite out in the open that they've had work done. Or even think back to like the Masters golf tournament pretty recently. There were a lot of complaints from people that, hey, why is Jason Kelce here? Why is Kevin Hart here? Why are there people kind of drinking and rowdy on the golf course? And I think just like you look around and the aesthetic right now is like a little loud and frankly a little tacky.
3: Wow. Did you call it Mar-a-Lago face? What does that mean?
4: I mean, Mar-a-Lago face, I think it just means like a type of face of a certain type of, a lot of conservative women, but women in general, where it just looks like they've had like pretty, you know, obvious, I don't want to say work done, but also the makeup styles, you know, like big lips, like faces really pulled back, a lot of makeup. And I think, again, like you just kind of, you think about like a lot of women, I think 5-10 years ago, or myself for sure, of just like, oh, you want to have like a little bit of makeup, but like that natural look. And I think that is, we're moving in a different direction right now, which I guess is like kind of good. And like, if you want to get your lips done and you're worried about how it's going to look, like now is a moment where like nobody's going to care, I guess.
3: Why? How did we get here?
4: I mean, I think it's kind of a complicated story. But if you think about really like 5-10 years ago, we really were in a moment of like quiet luxury and taste kind of come and go. You know, this happens all the time. You think back in the 80s, things were kind of like that. But I do think right now what is happening is kind of, for a long time, wealth, taste, and social status were kind of intertwined. And kind of now they have diverged, right? So like just because you're wealthy doesn't mean that you necessarily have good taste. You think about some of these like tech guys, right? Like I'm not sure that Elon Musk, like he has a lot of money. Is he like at the height of taste? I'm not sure. And also like I think a lot of the wealthy and elite are taking cues from pop culture. So you think the Kardashians, the algorithms as well, we're all kind of seeing the same thing all of the time. And I don't want to imply that this is necessarily bad. A lot of the time, you know, when you do think about taste, it's a way to kind of exclude people. If you think about like in golf, for example, and like the golf people complaining about Jason Kelce being on the golf course or whatever, like these are also the same people who 40, 50 years ago didn't want a lot of people in the country club. So it's not necessarily bad, but it is a little bit different. And I think a lot of it too, like I said before, is the algorithm. It is kind of, we're all seeing these same things. And so instead of where like it used to be the wealthy kind of dictating taste, now it's like what you're seeing on TikTok.
3: Thanks, Emily. Emily Stewart, senior correspondent at Business Insider. Coming up next on This Weekend, help for a desperate homeless man in Texas.
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0: disabled veteran in Fort Worth, Texas, is now beginning a new chapter thanks to an outpouring of support from firefighters, local organizations, and strangers. And at the center of it all is Jake, the dog, who captured millions of hearts online. SunnySkies.com says the story began when firefighters at a Fort Worth fire station discovered Jake tied outside the station next to a handwritten 3-page letter titled Safe Place. The note was written by Tom, Jake's owner, who felt he had to give up the dog after being homeless for 20 months. The fire department says their homeless outreach unit immediately began working to help Tom rebuild his life. Within days, Tom was gifted an RV camper that he can now call home, donated by Bennett's Camping Center. The unit has also been helping Tom get to medical appointments and find necessities. As for Jake, firefighters officially adopted him at Station H, where the lovable pup has quickly become part of the family. That'll do it for this hour. For Nicole Murray, I'm Gordon Deal. Thanks for listening to This Weekend.
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0: Right out in front, the entranceway. When those federal agents try and come or go, they're often stopped, have things hurled at them. They often respond with pepper spray. Most of the trouble happening well after midnight.
1: Rioters have allegedly been biting, kicking, and punching law enforcement officers outside the facility. Multiple protesters have been arrested. Another U.S. strike on an alleged drug boat has left three people dead. U.S. Southern Command says the strike was carried out in the Eastern Pacific, the third such strike this week. No evidence was provided, however, that the boat was actually carrying drugs. Pam Puso, Fox News.
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0: 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Today will be windy and not as warm with a mix of clouds and sun reaching a high of 71. Tonight will be clear and moonlit with a low of 44. Tomorrow is expected to be mostly sunny and beautiful with a high of 78. As for Monday, it will be partly sunny with a high of 77. Tuesday will have glimpses of blue sky, but a shower is possible with a high of 71. Wednesday will be delightful with clouds drifting through sunshine, reaching a high of 75. I'm AccuWeather meteorologist Joe Lundberg on WPG Talk Radio 95.5.
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6: All right, let's do it. The Markley, Van Camp, and Robbins Show. Jamie Markley, David Van Camp, Scott Robbins. All right. Much to get to. We've got craziness happening all over the world. We got kindergarten graduations to go over. That's right. Kindergarten graduations, kids.
7: When did this become a thing?
6: We'll get into it. First, okay. Let's start with Iran, David.
8: Yeah, well, hours after Iranian negotiators arrived in Qatar for talks on ending the war, well, U.S. forces had to strike missile launch sites in Iran because they were messing around, and also boats trying to put more mines in the water.
6: Yes.
8: So President Trump, he's going to be having a cabinet meeting at Camp David tomorrow. It's like, okay, just finish the job now.
6: Yeah.
8: Enough.
6: It goes back and forth, and as soon as there's talk of, okay, there's some sort of deal, okay, all of a sudden the oil prices come down.
8: Yeah.
6: You see it, like, right away.
7: Right away.
6: And I mean, you know, that's certainly a part of it. But is Iran ever truly going to play ball?
7: Well, you need to get an agreement with, like, four factions.
6: Yeah.
7: They all have to be in agreement, I guess, before this. Because you hear word that Iran's supreme leader, blah, blah, blah, or whatever, whatever, has agreed to. And then nothing.
6: Yes.
7: And then, no, we haven't. We haven't agreed to anything.
6: It does get a little confusing.
7: And I'm with you on this one. It's like, wake me up when you got real news.
6: Well, the thing about Iran, every time we even get some sort of news that it looks like we're going to have a deal here, you can't trust them.
7: No. That's what I mean. Every time. You're right. Every single time. And I was like this weekend, I thought, oh, my ears perked up. Oh, good. Okay. Maybe we've got some sort of. No.
6: Yeah. So we'll see. We're keeping an eye on that. Meanwhile, let's talk about illegal immigration.
8: Yeah. So Sheridan Gorman, this is the college student who was murdered by an illegal alien in Chicago, a criminal illegal alien that was let out on the streets because of sanctuary policies in Chicago. Well, her dad spoke at an event alongside President Trump, and I think put it in a really easy to understand way, his frustration.
6: Okay. Roll.
9: This is what failed policies have done to our family. We did not just lose Sheridan. We lost our peace. We lost our future. We lost the life that we knew. And no family should have to become experts in immigration failures, release policies, warrants, sanctuary laws, enforcement breakdowns, because their daughter was killed by someone who should not have been here.
6: Man, isn't that the truth?
8: Yeah.
6: No one should have to become an expert in that. Anyway, go ahead.
9: And should not be free.
6: Yeah.
9: Let me be clear about one thing. We support legal immigration. Legal immigration has made America stronger. We all know families, neighbors, coworkers, and friends who have come and done it the right way.
6: Well said.
9: Followed the law. They worked hard, built businesses, raised families, and made this country better. That is America at its best. But illegal immigration is different. Criminal illegal immigration is different. Borders matter. Laws matter, enforcement matters, and above all, American families matter. We are deeply grateful to President Trump and to Congressman Mike Lawler for comforting our family, saying Sheridan's name, and fighting for policies that put safety of American children and the citizens first. But I do not understand why this is a fight that belongs to only one party. Protecting our people is not politics. It is the first responsibility of government.
6: Wow.
8: Yeah.
6: We all
8: yeah.
6: know it. We oh, sure. all know it. But he actually said it.
7: Mm-hmm. Yeah.
6: That very last part.
9: But I do not understand why this is a fight that belongs to only one party.
6: Yeah, why is that?
7: You know why.
6: Yeah, because the other party is dependent on it.
7: Yeah. Needs it.
6: Yes.
7: Needs those votes.
8: Yeah, and Brandon Johnson, the mayor of Chicago,

0: doubled down on sanctuary policies. Then there was another local leader who said, oh, yeah, she was in the wrong place at the wrong time. No, he was. The killer
1: exactly.
0: was.
1: Exactly. By the way, you see what happened in Chicago over the weekend?
2: Yeah.
0: Oh, dude.
2: Nice, peaceful weekend.
1: Was it 21 shot?
2: Yeah.
1: And then the teen that rammed the police with the car?
2: Yeah.
1: Dude.
2: Yeah.
1: And you know what Brandon Johnson said about, you know, these teen mobs and the language that we use. Yeah. Well, these are children.
0: Yeah.
1: No, they're acting like thug adults.
0: Yep.
1: And need to be treated as such. I mean, my gosh. I mean, the deaths and then the terror, the people that don't even want to go near the city, and you just let that happen in your town? Not, that isn't even in to mention the illegal immigration there.
0: Yeah.
1: Man, oh, man.
2: Well, I mean, apparently he's admitting that midnight basketball failed.
1: You and the midnight basketball, you are never going to let it go. When did that start? Like the 90s?
2: Yeah, right around there. Yeah. 80s, 90s, around there.
0: You know, instead of tear gas, what Chicago police ought to do is just throw a basketball in the middle of the crowd.
2: Yeah.
0: Then they'll just start playing ball.
2: If you just put up more hoops.
0: Yeah.
2: Where these take place.
1: Because that was the thought in the 90s.
2: Right, yeah. If you just open the gyms to the kids at night, you could do midnight basketball leagues, and the crime will go way down.
0: Yeah.
1: Right.
2: Yeah, they shot each other after they got done playing midnight basketball.
0: Or at the gym, because, you know, right, rivalries exactly. don't just stop because you got hardwood under you.
2: Right.
1: Probably true. In Texas, the old battle is heating up.
0: Oh, yeah. James Tallarico, he's the Democrat running for U.S. Senate in Texas. And, boy, you know, the guy is just menacing in the creepiest way possible.
1: Yes.
0: Because he is.
1: I agree.
0: It's just like totally creepy camp counselor vibes. Or in his case, I guess, creepy youth pastor vibes.
1: Like wolf in sheep's clothing,
0: totally.
1: This dude.
0: And, yeah. And he's polling decently right now against a hypothetical, whoever the Republican nominee will be. But I think that's just because the focus hasn't been on him just yet. Until now, you've got this ad that's rolling. Have you seen it?
1: I have not seen
2: it. No, I haven't either.
1: You talked about it. I'm like, I'm just going to wait and hear it when we're doing the show.
0: And
1: is
0: amazing.
1: That good?
0: Yeah, it's really good.
1: All right, roll it.
3: The Democrats have a weird candidate.
4: God is non-binary. There are many more than two biological sexes. In fact, there are six. It is now existential that we try to reduce our meat consumption.
5: The American flag is such a complicated symbol for most of us. Prophetic voices like Jesus have helped me reckon with my own whiteness, my own masculinity.
4: Our southern border should be like our front porch. There should be a giant welcome mat out front. Yeah. No need to sit and cry over, you know, your whiteness or your masculinity. They're going to call me a radical leftist.
6: Something that you love that's not family or friends.
5: I love, I'm just saying this because it's on my mind, the trans children.
3: The Democrats have a weird candidate.
7: Low T. Tallarico. 2 weeks in Texas.
2: Yes.
0: Well, dude, it's that last clip, and I remember when that dropped, when the actual audio came out from that podcast interview. That is creepy. Just because it's top of mind. I love trans kids. What?
1: It is really weird.
0: What in the world?
1: Like, I think he's thinking that's his attempt to show compassion.
0: Yeah.
1: But all it shows is freaking creepy weirdness.
2: If you were looking for a lane that you would have all to yourself, he's found it.
1: That's probably true. Yeah. The thing, of course, and it's obvious that's so brilliant about the ad, it's all him in his own words.
0: Yeah.
1: And didn't you have the clip last week, CNN, saying that Tallarico never said these things?
0: Yeah, it was actually an article that they had written. President Trump had said, yeah, he says there are six genders. And they said Trump falsely claimed that. And it's like, no, he did say it. Actually, technically, it's a false claim because he didn't say six genders. Tallarico says there are six distinct biological sexes.
1: Right.
0: So that's even creepier.
1: Because more genders could come out of that.
0: Yeah, right.
1: That could be a multiplier. It could be more
2: right,
1: than six.
2: Yeah, well, there could be, yeah. Why stop there?
1: Oh, gosh. Yeah, all those different things. I just heard it.

0: another report today, because the runoff today is between Ken Paxton and Cornyn.
1: Yeah.
0: And it was, well, right now, Tallarico is polling decently, but once the oppo comes out and they go really after him, a lot of people, at least at this point, don't think that he's going to have a chance in the end after 5 months of that.
1: Well, yeah, I mean, because right now all the drama has been focused squarely on the run.

0: day.
1: There you go.
0: Although when I wore it, the only time I've worn it, they won.
1: Okay.
0: So I'm putting it back on for tonight's game.
1: Are you confident?
0: Yes, I am. As confident as I can be.
1: Like putting like fiber on it?
0: Tonight's game?
1: Yeah.
0: Yeah, I will.
1: Okay, I'm in.
0: Okay.
1: All right. I figure if I lose five, that's good.
0: Just add it to my tab.
1: But yeah, I mean, we could get up to 100 now. We're very close.
0: We're teetering on 100.
1: David, I'm glad you could make it into the show today. I know it was an emotional morning. I mean, the pride is just coming out. It's oozing out of you right now. Milestone for one of your kids today.
2: This is just the dumbest thing ever. My daughter had her kindergarten graduation. Kindergarten graduate. Why are we celebrating getting past kindergarten? Like, you learned how to write a few words. You kind of know your alphabet, and you can sit still for a few hours without peeing in your pants. You don't need diapers anymore. Congratulations.
1: I can't explain it, dude. I can't.
2: Dude, it was an hour-long ceremony.
1: How did they make it into an hour?
2: It was an hour because they had a 10-minute-long retrospective video. It was like a slideshow, and I'm like, why are we doing this? What is this? You know, it's
0: retrospective video.
2: Yes, it's just a slideshow of photos of all the kids and doing kindergarten stuff, which I'm glad they had fun. That's great, but what are we doing here? They sang a couple of songs. All the kiddos did. They did I don't know who wrote it, but they're a terrible person. Probably Billy Joel wrote it. it was a version of what is Summer Lovin' from Greece.
0: Oh yeah,
2: okay. But it was kindergarten, and they didn't truncate the song. It was like the full 4 minutes or whatever of these kids kind of mumbling along the words. It looks like some of the kids had fun. That's great, whatever. But I'm sitting in there. I'm sweating because it's hot and there's a lot of people in the room. And
1: I'm sorry, man.
2: And it's like,
1: it'll sound heartless and mean. Women come up with this. No dude ever said, you know what we need?
2: We need
1: kindergarten graduation.
2: We need kindergarten graduation.
1: With the 10-minute retrospective video. That's what we need here.
2: You know, I felt like I was on really good behavior for about the first 15 minutes of it. Because, you know, it's like, okay, I'm expecting this thing's going to be like 20 minutes long, right?
1: Yeah.
2: Oh, contraire. I looked down at the program.
0: The program?
2: There's a program, yeah. I looked down at the program, and we're still on step one. We have not progressed down the rundown.
1: Oh.
2: And I'm like, this is 15 minutes in? And it's like, yes, this has been an incredible journey.
1: Oh, no. It's like the end of The Bachelor? No.
2: Yeah.
1: Or any reality show?
2: The future.
1: Journey?
2: The future is bright.
1: Oh,
2: the future,
1: no.
2: Well, they're six. I hope the future, if the future's not bright at age six, something is really wrong. I know there are six-year-olds who don't have a bright future, and that's a tragedy.
1: Oh, my gosh. Yeah. I know, dude.
0: Kindergarten, we didn't pee our pants.
1: Yeah. There's going to be grade school. There's going to be junior high. and all that stuff.
0: Whee!
1: Yeah.
0: Lock yourself in.
1: Man, there is a piece of audio that you definitely want to hear coming up in the five stories we're watching today in just a few.
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0: to head to the Shore Points light volume so far. 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We're doing fine on the AC Expressway and the Garden State Parkway. No big delays on routes 947 or 347. The Black Horse and White Horse Pikes are looking good. Light volume on 52 into and out of Ocean City. And no reported delays on Stone Harbor, Wildwood, or Avalon Boulevards. 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
3: All right. The Markley, Van Camp, and Robbins Show. Jamie Markley, David Van Camp, Scott Robbins, and now the five stories we're watching today.
4: Pretty interesting. Pope Leo says that control of artificial intelligence must not remain in the hands of a few, while warning that technology is fueling world conflicts, setting out his proposals in his first major theological document of his pontificate. Number four, GLAAD and more than 40 advocacy groups have submitted a public comment calling the FCC's proposed LGBTQ TV warning label unnecessary, unhelpful, and discriminatory. Why? You turn on a show, and if somebody smokes a cigarette, you get the warning, this depicts smoking, this depicts flashing lights. Some people don't want to get broadsided with LGBTQ content. Sorry.
3: Some people get like three or four shows into a series, and all of a sudden, here comes like the plot twist, and that's something they didn't want at all. And they're like, gosh dang it.
4: Well, dude, there is a kid's show of Jurassic Park, and at the very Camp Cretaceous, for those keeping score at home, where like at the very end, two of the girls just les out. It's weird. It's like that was unnecessary. You did not need to suddenly become lesbians. That's a,
5: you know, if you hang around for the credits, you'll see gay guy one played by, then they'll get the name.
4: All right. Number three, outgoing Representative Thomas Massie threatened to release more high profile individuals named in the over redacted Epstein files in the months before his congressional term ends. Yawn. Why not do it before? Why not do it today?
5: Can anybody just move on?
4: No, he's bitter.
3: The one thing I thought about when I saw that story was you, Scott, ringing my head. These people don't know how to do anything else.
5: No, they don't. And he's talking about running as an independent now, too.
3: Yeah.
5: Again, he doesn't know anything.
3: Yeah.
4: Good luck. Number two, hours after Iranian negotiators arrived in Qatar for talks about ending the war, U.S. forces had to strike missile launch sites in Iran and also boats because they were trying to put more mines in the water.
5: Jeez.
4: Just come on, man.
3: Never ends.
4: Just end this thing. Number one, President Trump will convene a rare cabinet meeting at Camp David tomorrow as negotiations with Iran enter a critical phase.
3: All right. Oh, I told you I had a piece of audio you'd want to hear.
5: Yeah.
3: Maybe you've already heard it. It's gone pretty viral. People are tired of tipping. Ridiculous stuff. Mm-hmm. Okay. And this one you will understand. Roll it.
6: I go into the Froyo shop. You grab your own cup. You fill your own Froyo. I use Apple.
3: Yeah, the old frozen yogurt, you know. Yeah.
6: Mm-hmm. I use Apple Pay, so nobody even had to grab my card. Then the screen goes, how much would you like to tip? Who would I tip? If anything, the option needs to be, how much would you like to be tipped? No one even had to grab my debit card out of my hand to process the payment. This was self-service from start to finish, which is okay because that's the business model. Why would I tip the hourly waged employee who said, have a good day, as I walked out?
3: It's a good question.
4: Yeah. You don't.
5: No, it is a good question.
3: People are running into it all over the place over the weekend. Like, I'm tired of this stuff. This is the Markley, Van Camp, and Robin Show. Okay, David, biggest story today.
4: Well, I suppose it's, hey, you know, Iran is coming to the table, and we're going to have these peace negotiations going on, and then they start dropping more mines in the water.
3: Yeah.
4: Okay. They're not serious.
3: Well, and before, the threat was, hey, better have come with a great plan here, or it's going to be a lot of destruction. Mm-hmm. Where are we at with that?
5: I see where
3: and
5: China,
3: I know Trump wants diplomacy. I get it.
5: Yeah.
3: But yeah.
5: China volunteered to get the uranium.
3: You can trust China.
5: Okay. Yeah, all right. Yeah, that deal's done. All right, good. Go get it, guys.
3: Yeah, please.
5: Jeez.
3: Another piece of audio. Did you hear Wesley Hunt make an example of Jim Crow now as compared to 1960?

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1: 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And around it, what's your story? Coming right up.
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0: G-Talk Radio 95.5 AccuWeather forecast for South Jersey. Today will be windy and not as warm with a mix of clouds and sun reaching a high of 71. Tonight will be clear and moonlit with a low of 44. Tomorrow is expected to be mostly sunny and beautiful with a high of 78. As for Monday, it will be partly sunny with a high of 77. Tuesday will have glimpses of blue sky, but a shower is possible with a high of 71. Wednesday will be delightful with clouds drifting through sunshine, reaching a high of 75. I'm AccuWeather meteorologist Joe Lundberg on WPG Talk Radio 95.5.
1: Stevens, violent demonstrations continuing Friday night at an ICE facility in Newark, New Jersey. Protesters met with tear gas and mounted police. Demonstrations began after a letter surfaced detailing alleged deplorable conditions at the center, which officials are denying. The NTSB expected to release more details today of Friday's fatal crash between an E&P travel bus and several vehicles, which killed five people in Virginia. Fox's Christina Coleman says the Transportation Secretary Sean Duffy said the bus driver does not speak English.
2: Duffy says this is exactly why the Trump administration is holding states accountable, enforcing rules of the road, and cracking down on drivers who cannot speak English.
1: Authorities say the bus failed allegedly to slow down near a work zone. 44 people taken to area hospitals. 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

0: The Markley Van Camp and Robin Show. I'm Jeremy Markley, the Gen Xer. The millennial, David Van Camp. The sexy boomer, that's Scott Robbins. Wesley Hunt, Republican. I was talking last week about voter ID.
1: Yeah.
0: And how Democrats call that Jim Crow 2.0.
1: Yes, they do.
0: It's just crazy how they're trying to say it's racist. And the NAACP, they're saying, hey, black athletes, don't go to these SEC schools.
1: Mm-hmm. Unreal. Unreal.
0: Because it's crazy what's being done to black people. Yep. It's Jim Crow 2.0. Wesley Hunt, last week, I missed this at the time. Just happened to see it over the weekend. Thought this would be good to bring in. Was talking about the difference of Jim Crow 2.0 and the actual Jim Crow, really.
2: My own father, who grew up in a segregated South in New Orleans, had to walk around to the back of a restaurant just to order a sandwich in the French quarters of New Orleans because of the color of his skin. That was Jim Crow. And that is precisely why it is so offensive to compare that era of legalized discrimination and racial terror to showing a photo ID in a voting booth. And it's just as offensive when groups and organizations like these manufacture faux hate and racial tension. Requiring identification to vote is not oppression. It is not segregation. It is not racism. It is a basic standard that applies equally to every single American citizen, regardless of what you look like. You need an ID to board a plane. You need an ID to cash a check. You need an ID to buy alcohol. You need an ID to enter these very federal buildings. And by the way, attaining an ID in this country is an extremely low bar. But somehow showing an ID to vote in America is now considered to be Jim Crow 2.0.
0: By the way, I've heard Wesley Hunt give different speeches. Mm-hmm. He really got into this one.
3: Well, yeah.
0: He's bringing out the passion in the delivery.
1: Well, he's really passionate about it. Yeah, yeah, it is. It's personal. You're right.
0: Yeah, I like that.
2: This is not about civil rights. This is about political theater. And the Democrat Party survives on manufacturing grievance. Democrats invoke the pain of the past because they have nothing to offer for the present. They don't want an honest debate. They want emotional manipulation. They want outrage. They want division, as evidenced by our discussion in this very hearing today. They want Americans to fight each other because chaos is politically useful to them. Words like racism and white supremacy and Jim Crow 2.0. For the purposes of elucidating my colleagues on the other side of the aisle, let's take a hard look at what real Jim Crow was.
0: And then what he does from there on out is show, they're like picture boards. Mm-hmm. From the Jim Crow era, blacks being told to go to different areas or being, you know, taken out of a white area. And then it's like a black dude and a white woman standing in line to vote.
1: Yeah. Yeah.
0: The juxtaposition was just very good. I just like what he had to say there.
3: Yeah.
0: I know that will never make its way into legacy media. Even though that is a black man, seems like that would carry more weight
1: argument. He's the wrong kind of black man, though.
0: Yeah, they would say that's the new blackface of white supremacy or some nonsense like that. Yes, it's just absolutely ridiculous. Meanwhile, I don't know if you have

0: to see this, some controversy with the New York Football Giants.
1: Yeah, what's this?
2: Oh, yeah.
0: I had no idea.
1: I didn't either.
0: I'm like, what are we talking about? I happened to see this on Fox. It was no big deal. It was their quarterback, Jackson Dart, introducing Trump at a recent speech in upstate New York.
1: Yeah.
0: Just intro'd him.
1: Yeah.
0: And then one of Dart's teammates ticked off, went to social media to complain about it. And then, of course, all over ESPN, they're going to break this down and how bad this was that Jackson Dart, the starting quarterback of the Giants, would actually introduce a controversial figure like the President of the United States. And so, are you familiar with, what's his name? Achiu? Emmanuel Achiu? Achiu?
1: I am not.
0: He's a former NFL player. I'm not quite sure where he played.
1: Is he mad about it?
0: He gave his take on it.
1: Okay.
0: So I figured you guys could bat this around and see what you think. Again, this is just a starting quarterback introducing Trump, and like, this is a big deal.
3: I just thought I'd have an uncomfortable conversation about what the hell is going on in New York. Jackson Dart, the quarterback, supporting President Donald Trump? He's allowed to do that. He's a citizen. He's allowed to have a freedom of thought. Abdul Carter, first round pick, his teammate calling him out? He's allowed to do that. If Jackson Dart's allowed to support Donald Trump, then his teammate is allowed to support his grievances with him doing that. Here is my issue. Jackson Dart, you know how several of your brothers, your teammates, your friends, your ride or dies, how they might feel about this individual. So I don't think there's a lot of wisdom or discernment in very publicly supporting an individual who many of your teammates feel offended by.
0: What do you think of that?
1: Oh, it's unbelievable.
2: I didn't realize that the NFL...
1: He intro'd him.
2: Yeah, I didn't... If that's the case, I didn't realize the NFL was filled with so many snowflakes.
0: Apparently so. You know, in sports, you think about different NBA players, NFL players, that have supported Democrats, even supported Kamala Harris.
2: Mm-hmm.
0: Was that ever made into a deal? You're splitting a locker room here.
1: No.
0: Of course not.
1: No.
0: It's only when it happens to this side. Is that big a deal?
1: Well, plus the fact, if I'm Jackson Dart.
0: Yeah.
1: Okay, and again, I'm probably the, you know, I'm the starting quarterback or whatever for the New York Giants.
0: Mm-hmm.
1: Yawn. That being said, I have an honor of a lifetime. I mean, long after my playing career is over, I can tell people I did this.
0: Yeah.
1: I introduced the president of the freaking United States of America, right?
0: Yeah.
1: That's quite an honor.
0: In front of a bunch of New York Giants fans.
1: It's quite an honor.
0: Yeah.
1: And I was asked to do it, and I did it. He didn't say vote for him.
0: He didn't say
1: I agree with him. He said none of that. He introduced him.
0: I know. And that's the thing. It is.
1: Yeah, it's really something.
0: Yeah. I figured that would be bothersome to you.
1: I've dealt with it on a personal level. It's like, if you think one way, then you can't possibly be part of our club. You know, I mean, it's ridiculous.
0: What club?
1: Well, I'm just using it as an example. Just whatever it is they're into.
0: Yeah. Well, good news for you is be no club that you would ever be wanting to be a part of anyway.
1: If I am a member, you don't want to be a member anyway, right?
0: That's probably
1: true.
0: Yes,
1: okay.
0: Yeah. Man, oh, man.
1: No, it's just ridiculous. I mean, that's an honorable thing, man. That's a great thing. You get to do something really cool.
0: Intro him before a speech.
1: Yeah.
0: You do it. Yeah.
1: Why not?
0: Well, you're splitting the locker room.
1: Yeah. Splitting the locker room.
0: Yeah. All right. Okay. It's that time. We do it a couple of times a day. We go around the table. It may not be the biggest story out there, but it caught your attention. David, what's your story today?
2: This isn't even a news story at all. Well, I guess it was, you know, many, many years ago. But in 1979, a local news outlet went to a movie theater to get reactions to the movie Alien. You know, you see this from time to time. It was a big thing. Mm-hmm. They interviewed one family that brought in their elementary school-aged kid to see it.
0: Okay.
2: And I'll just play it here. It's hilarious.
4: Are you sorry, sir, that you brought your son along to see Alien?
5: No, ma'am, I think he should have seen it. It's something that he needs to know, that things could like that could happen in life. That could be a true story based on, you know, science. We never know what's going on the outside of the world.
4: Did the movie scare you at all?
6: Yes, ma'am, it did. We take him to see a lot of horror pictures and things like that because we like horror movies. Horror buffs, I guess.
4: Would you recommend to your little...

0: friends who are your age to go see it? No, I wouldn't.
1: There you go.
2: That could happen in real life. Really?
3: Oh, gosh.
1: You never know what's going on out there.
2: You don't. That's true.
1: No, you don't.
3: We like horror movies.
1: That's right. Yep.
2: We're not.
3: You should watch them too.
2: We're not going to let the fact that we got a 10-year-old stop us from enjoying a good night out.
3: Yeah.
1: Boy needs to grow up.
3: Man, oh, man.
1: Yep.
3: I was 9 when I saw Jaws. It scared the crap out of me.
1: Yeah.
3: Oh, my gosh. That was like nightmares for a while. That head comes out in the boat. Oh, gosh.
1: Oh.
3: The jump scare of that?
1: Well, yeah.
3: It's like my dad is laughing hysterically in the theater. Everybody's like, oh! He's like, ha, ha, ha, ha, ha, ha, ha. He was dying. Oh, my gosh.
1: I can remember seeing Carrie in the theaters.
3: Oh, yeah.
1: First time. And I'd seen it one other time before, and I went with a buddy of mine.
3: Yeah.
1: And I knew the hand was coming out of the grave.
3: Yeah.
1: And I touched his leg at that time. I thought he was going to peel him off the ceiling. whole audience is looking over
3: him. Is that the only time you touched another man's leg in the theater? Just asking.
1: You know, it was a long time ago, Jamie. Okay. I'd rather not discuss it right now.
3: Okay. So, Scotty, what's your story today?
1: My story is Dems have dug themselves a big old hole with their presumptive candidate for Senate in Maine. And he proved it again at a big rally with Bernie Sanders on Monday. This is Graham Plattner, and he is thanking Bernie for showing up. It didn't come out as planned, but here we go.
3: Okay.
4: So the last time, well, before last night, I shared a stage with Senator Sanders.
1: What?
4: It was here.
3: What?
4: In Portland.
3: Hold on.
4: With Senator Sanders.
3: Sanders?
4: It was here.
1: Yeah.
4: In Portland. 13 days after we had launched this campaign. It felt surreal then, and to tell you the truth, it still feels as surreal today.
1: Senator Sanders.
3: Yes.
1: Now, I'm going to just suggest it, but I would love to see him do it.
3: Okay.
1: If he goes out there the next time with Bernie, because Bernie's campaigning with him.
3: Yeah.
1: And he calls him Bernie Sandwich. I am going to personally donate $50 to his campaign.
3: Sandwiches would be way better.
1: That would be so good.
3: Yes.
1: If that were to happen.
3: I would like that.
1: Thanks, Graham. Appreciate it. Yeah, this guy's a nut.
2: Yes.
1: A complete lunatic.
3: Very you much. See all this stuff.
1: What
3: that's
1: is going
3: out?
1: On? How does he get that far?
2: You see the because he is a combat veteran, and one of his lines that he likes to throw out there is, you know, that Susan Collins, the incumbent, voted to send him to war. Well, they brought up his past. He actually enlisted 2 years after the authorization went through Congress, and he actually wrote, "I wanted to see the world and I wanted to kill people."
1: Yeah.
2: Okay.
1: Yeah.
3: But blames her.
2: Yes.
1: It's unbelievable.
3: Yeah. That's how desperate the Democrats are to get someone that appears manly at all.
2: Yeah.
3: As flawed as that guy is, they're like, okay, we got to take it. We got a problem with men. Maybe he can help.
2: And after all the years of lecturing over toxic masculinity, I know he actually found the guy.
3: Exactly.
1: Yes. That's him.
3: No doubt. For my story, it's out of the New York Post, and it's about Gen Zers. I don't know if you've heard about this. Are taking mini retirements? That's what they're calling it.
1: Oh, okay. I know what they're,
3: and some millennials, too. I don't know if you know anybody in this boat, David.
2: No.
3: Burned out in corporate America, looking to stop working for a while as part of, quote, adult gap years, or, quote, mini retirements.
1: Oh, boy.
3: They mention in the piece the hashtag adult gap year on TikTok has thousands of videos of youngsters ranting about hustle culture, which is working. Mm-hmm. That's what they're talking about with hustle culture. Of course, they say, not everybody can afford to do this, but if you've been working the corporate grind for like 5 to 10 years and you don't have a family to support, you might have some money squirreled away. And you're thinking, okay, well, AI's taking my job. My job right now is not what I thought it was when I was getting into it, and it keeps changing and it's no good. So what I'm going to do for some of these people, move back in with my parents and really enjoy life for a while in a mini retirement under the guise of, well, I'm moving back in with my parents to help them.
2: Yeah.
1: I'm Loser. Dumbfounded.
3: What do you mean?
1: You just got to go move back in with your parents because you're burned out?

0: Yeah, you say, I'm going to help you out for a while. I'll stay
1: with
0: you.
1: I don't want your help, bum. Get out of my basement. No. We're fine.
2: This is the end result of kindergarten graduation ceremonies.
0: You're probably right. More on that later.
1: Bringing that all around, didn't we, huh?
0: David's going to be ranting on that for a while.
1: Get out of my house.
0: All right, you see a headline that says, dog shoots person with shotgun. Is that true?
1: Yes.
0: We will get to that part of Nimrod's in the News and a news update in just a few.
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0: And so far, heading to those beautiful shore points, the AC Expressway and the Garden State Parkway are looking good. No big delays on 347 or 47. The Black Horse and White Horse Pikes are looking good. 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
3: All right, well, it's going to be a big meeting tomorrow at Camp David between the Trumpster and his whole cabinet, including outgoing Director of National Intelligence. I know that Trump doesn't necessarily want to start up hostilities again with Iran, but I think he's reading the writing on the wall that this thing is not going to end without another punch to the face of the regime.
2: Seems to be so. All right, we got to get to Nimrod.
5: When the going gets tough.
6: Damn it, this is too hard.
5: The dumb get dumber.
7: All right, Dean.
5: It's Nimrod's in the News on the Markley, Van Camp, and Robbins show.
8: I love the poorly educated.
2: All right. Nimrod's in the News. We go to Scotts Bluff, Nebraska. Police department called to a convenience store Saturday saying that somebody got shot with a BB gun. But then as the cops are on their way, they're like, wait a second. Someone shot with a shotgun. Shotgun.
4: Yeah, shotgun.
2: So officers find this truck with an attached camper, not a Nimrod.
4: Mm.
2: The passenger side door panel of the vehicle had taken damage consistent with a shotgun blast. So they figure out what's going on. Well, the passenger was standing near the front passenger side door. A dog in the back seat moved from one side of the vehicle to another. The shotgun back there, live shelling it,
4: dang.
2: Triggered it, boom! And by the way, at the time of the gunfire, there was a woman stopped at a traffic light with her arm resting out the window. One pellet from the shotgun blast struck her in the upper arm.
3: Dang.
2: She's going to be okay. Now, of course, the owner of the shotgun is the Nimrod, but maybe the dog did it on purpose just to get the owner in trouble. We don't know.
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0: And demonstrators say DHS has failed to maintain safe and sanitary conditions within that facility, resulting in, for example, a detainee hunger strike that the agency denies is taking place. New Jersey State Police setting up designated protest zones and vehicle checkpoints in anticipation of further clashes. Another U.S. strike on an alleged drug boat kills three in the Pacific. The military saying it carried out that strike yesterday, Friday, on a boat accused of smuggling drugs in the eastern Pacific. Three men killed in a third attack this week. I'm Paul Stevens. This is Fox News.
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0: 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Today will be windy and not as warm with a mix of clouds and sun reaching a high of 71. Tonight will be clear and moonlit with a low of 44. Tomorrow is expected to be mostly sunny and beautiful with a high of 78. As for Monday, it will be partly sunny with a high of 77. Tuesday will have glimpses of blue sky, but a shower is possible with a high of 71. Wednesday will be delightful with clouds drifting through sunshine, reaching a high of 75. I'm AccuWeather meteorologist Joe Lundberg on WPG Talk Radio 95.5.
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6: The Markley, Van Camp, and Robbins Show. Jamie Markley, David Van Camp, Scott Robbins. Sometimes crime is so bad, you gotta take matters into your own hands.
7: Yeah, sometimes. This has happened in a neighborhood in Seattle. They've put up a wall. Well, it's metal troughs, like planter troughs, filled with soil, and they put it around like choke points, essentially, because they don't want people driving in and shooting up the place. And apparently, you know, because the city is crazy, the cops aren't allowed to go in and do a whole lot of things proactively. So they're taking matters into their own hands. And well, they talked to a local news outlet about it.
6: Okay.
8: It made it feel much more safe there.
9: There's been a shooting almost every night in the last couple of weeks.
10: It's terrifying to live here, and it's even more terrifying that the city is absolutely doing nothing to protect the citizens in this neighborhood.
6: And if frustrating.
7: And if you move out, you know what your socialist brat mayor will say?
11: White flight.
7: Well, bye.
6: Right. Yeah. Just like the millionaires, billionaires. Bye. Mm-hmm. Oh, I misspoke when I said that, she says a few months later.
7: Yeah.
6: What a disaster.
11: Yeah, she changed her mind after her parents called her up from dinner from the basement, which she lives with them.
6: Mm-hmm. Oh, yeah. Well, Seattle, I'm sure a lot of our friends in Seattle have heard this, that they may be inundated with a whole lot of homeless.
11: Yeah, well,
6: I'm talking about Spencer Pratt and his plan for the homeless in L.A. Did you hear this interview with ABC7?
11: It's so good.
6: Okay, this is like 3 minutes, but we can break it down. Just roll part of this.
12: What are your plans for the over 40,000 homeless in Los Angeles?
6: 40,000?
13: Yeah. Well, they're not homeless. They're drug addicts. Most of these people are addicted to fentanyl and meth. This isn't Spencer making it up.
12: Are you saying they don't have homes?
13: There is places for all of these people to sleep in L.A. No matter what anybody tells you, we have housing and shelter for everyone that's living on the street. They are choosing to be on the street because they want to do drugs. They don't want rules. They don't want to listen. They want to have animals to abuse. This idea that they're forced on the street right now is a lie that our city is perpetuating. We've paid $24 billion to house these 40,000 people. There are spots for all of these people. They are choosing because they're an addict, and you can do fentanyl and sewer meth on the sidewalk with no repercussions. These places are not as they have to follow some rules. You can't torture a dog in some of these houses. You can't just attack people. You can't just be naked.
12: Where are you going to move?
13: Well, I just released a 9-minute video, so you can.
12: I think I saw your video.
13: So it's very detailed.
6: I like the reporter that tries the gotcha. Are you saying they don't have homes? Do they have homes?
12: Mm-hmm.
6: I think you're getting away from the message.
11: Right, I'm saying they have a place if they want it, but they don't want it.
6: Right, because there are
11: rules. So
6: what are
11: we supposed to do? And this animal abuse crap going on is happening all on the streets everywhere.
6: Yeah.
11: Guy stapled a dog's lips shut.
6: Oh, gosh.
11: I mean, that's almost too much to bear. I mean, when you hear something like that. But it's awful. The zombies, have you seen that?
6: Of course.
11: They're just walking like...
6: Oh, yeah.
11: I mean,
6: it's terrible.
11: It's Night of the Living Dead, man.
6: And the thing is, man, if that was a friend of yours or a relative and you wanted the best for them, what would you do? What would you say? We'll make sure their needles are clean?
11: No. Yeah.
6: And let them keep living this way? No. You need help. You got to get help now. That's what Brad is saying.
11: And if you refuse help,
6: but
11: then
6: you're cruel.
11: Mm-hmm. Right.
6: That they look at that as cruelty because this interview goes on.
12: It's going to take time to build the facility and money.
13: No.
12: How fast do you think you can do it?
13: These people can literally.

0: I went to Washington and I saw miles of the most insane prefabricated housing and building. I asked all the CEOs of these companies, say, how long does this take? I met with FEMA and HUD, 3 days. 3 days, and all of this is cheaper than trying to take over, kick home, senior citizens out of their buildings. This is what happens. They kick them out, and then the NGOs come in, and they spend 4 years. This is LA. This is LA's timetable.
1: Where is this facility going to be?
0: It's on federal, beautiful federal land property.
1: Where, in LA County?
0: Well, when I'm mayor, I'll go meet with the federal government, and I'll get the property. Right now, I'm just running, so I can't give you the exact address because I don't have the legal responsibility to go represent Los Angeles and say, can I have this land? But when I'm mayor, I promise you, because we have the Olympics coming.
2: Yeah, but you were aware.
3: He was really trying to get that, wasn't he?
4: Yeah, very much.
3: He
4: so.
3: Wanted that Getcha so bad.
4: He does, very much.
0: Everybody in the government wants LA to be the number one most beautiful city. They will work with me to give me the land I need.
1: So you're going to move these 40,000 people somewhere, and you're going to have this facility up in, you said, how long?
0: Here's what you got to realize.
1: 90 days?
0: Let me explain something. These 40,000 people. 60% of them, City Watch just announced this week, are not from Los Angeles. They're not from California.
4: Yeah.
0: These people have been bussed in by scam rehabs, scam NGOs, scam homeless nonprofits. Yeah. These people, when I unplug them and say, we're not taking our tax money anymore, they're all going to Seattle where the mayor will welcome them. These are products to a lot of people. So the people that want to keep doing drugs and live on the sidewalk, there, a lot of these people are going to leave. The other ones, there's a lot of criminals. There's people that are getting naked in front of kids. They're going to jail. The people that are torturing animals, they're going to jail. So not everyone goes in the same box. So we have the money, we have the resources, and we have the facility.
4: There you go. It's a fascinating campaign.
3: It
4: is. I'm really enjoying it.
3: Well, and the thing is, it's Los Angeles, and generally speaking, from a national standpoint, it would be like, yeah, it'd be covered, but, you know, this has really got... Well, repercussions, dude. And really got legs because it means something.
4: Well, this outsider, the Olympics are coming.
3: Yeah. This outsider, though, has come in and looked people right in the eye and said, here's the problem. They're starving for somebody who will help them.
4: Yes.
3: In government.
5: Some of his campaign stunts have been incredible,
3: they
5: too.
3: Have been.
5: Did you see the one where he's got a stencil, and what he does is he has somebody go around to different sidewalks and he power washes the sidewalk, but it just leaves behind this message that says, imagine if the streets were all this clean, or the sidewalk was always this clean. And it's like, dude, and then it's vote Pratt, whatever. It's like, that's such a brilliant idea. I'm surprised no one's done that before.
4: That it's true.
5: Because if you're talking about, hey, we need to literally clean up the streets, and I want to be the guy who gets that done, talk about a cost-effective way of advertising your campaign. You just have a guy go around with a freaking power washer. 10 minutes, it's done.
4: Yes. Well, and you think about, okay, what was the big message from Karen Bass or the other woman running? A lot of it has to do with Trump or Trumpism or whatever.
3: Yeah. Oh, yeah.
4: And this guy's like, here's all of our freaking problems, and here's how to go about it. It just seems pretty
3: effective.
4: Well,
3: that speaks for the whole party. That's what they're running on.
4: Yes.
3: If not for Trump, they got nothing.
4: And another story out there, David, Democrats need to be more emotional. Who said that?
5: That's Eugene Daniels. He's the dude. He's the head of the White House Correspondents Association.
4: Okay.
5: And he says, yes, Democrats need to be more emotional when they're out campaigning.
3: What?
4: What you mean?
3: That's not a problem.
5: They're too analytical.
4: Oh, my God.
6: They should be more comfortable with the idea of power. And this is something that Democrats have been saying. I've talked to Chuck about this in the past. The idea that at the end of the day, if you are not in office, you can't do anything. And when you talk about winning hearts and minds, that is very important. When you talk about issues that matter to marginalized people, that is very important. But you can do those things and still win elections so that you can actually change laws and not just worry about hearts and minds. When, you know, the question about whether or not you should focus on identity politics, like Donald Trump only focuses on identity politics, right? It is the heart of the MAGA movement, right? That white people are being replaced as conspiracy theory that has no basis in fact, that, you know,
4: what are you talking about?
3: I have no idea.
4: Your party opened the border. It created a massive problem. That's one of the reasons Trump won. You want to call that identity politics? It's common sense. Countries have to have borders, dopey.
6: That, you know, black and brown people are taking

0: the jobs of folks. Like, that is identity politics. The
1: dude said that.
2: You're playing identity politics with that nonsense.
1: That's all that's they what that do. Is.
2: Oh my gosh, just rudderless, clueless.
0: That Republicans also use that with the rage and they point it somewhere. Democrats don't do the same thing. There are some who are trying and they have been trying, but you can use identity politics, quote unquote, as a kitchen table issue, right? When you talk about whether or not people can have access to healthy, safe abortions, that is the kitchen.
2: Healthy abortions.
3: Healthy abortions, yeah.
1: Yeah. Mm-hmm.
2: Mm-hmm. Oh my god.
1: He got caught himself there, didn't he?
3: Yeah, you got your bowl of Wheaties in the morning, your healthy abortion. Way to start the day off.
2: For the baby, but whatever,
0: that
2: yeah.
0: That's a kitchen table issue, right? Whether or not a trans kid can get the services they need.
2: That's kitchen table right there. The 0.0 whatever percent. Yep, okay.
0: That is a kitchen table issue for families. So it's about crafting the message in a way that actually gets to the point that Chuck and a lot of other folks say, which is people look at the money leaving their pockets. They look at the party in power. They want some change, or they're willing to flirt with candidates and with parties they haven't been before. And Democrats have an opportunity and are

0: actually for the past several years, is because they cannot understand why Donald Trump has this sort of connection with a lot of people in this country. Because they're so used to just sort of run-of-the-mill, you know, politicians just pulling the wool over people's eyes all the time, talking about deception 24/7, that they cannot understand that he actually addressed something that people care a lot about. And that is crime. That is the border. That is the economy. And it's not just flowery language. And I'm not saying that Donald Trump doesn't lie. Are you kidding me? The guy does lie. He exaggerates a lot of things all the time. But it's not pure deception in the way that the Democrats craft their messaging. And it's almost like they think, well, we just have to come up with a better way to argue our positions that are unpopular.
1: Like, yes.
0: It's not about the argument. It's about, you know, you talk about the trans kids or whatever. Yeah, people think you're insane.
1: Of course. But, dude, I was trying to think, all right, I know the name. I can't remember, so I just looked it up. He's the dude with the fro.
0: Yeah.
1: On MS Cow or PMS Now, whatever. And, yeah, so I'm sure he and his husband are talking about all the Alphabet Mafia, you know, sort of platform. So they got to throw the trans kid in as a kitchen table issue? You're out of your mind, dude. You're out of step with people. My goodness, what are you going to advocate for next? Kindergarten graduations?
2: Yeah. Yes.
1: If you missed it, that was David. He spent this morning at his kid's kindergarten graduation. Mm-hmm. Was not thrilled
0: long.
1: With it.
0: An hour long. An hour. To celebrate the massive milestone, the journey.
2: The journey. Yep.
1: Oh, my goodness.
0: Getting through kindergarten.
1: Yeah.
0: Yeah.
2: Preparing them for the workplace.
1: Well, and there's part of it, you almost feel like a jerk saying it that way.
0: Well, dude, it's stupid.
1: I know,
0: but it
1: means something to people.
0: No. No. High school graduation, sure.
1: Okay.
0: Because you're going off into the adult world, hopefully. College graduation, well, you got to get something for that massive amount of money that you threw down for your degree.
1: Yes.
0: I understand all that. But kindergarten, no. The people who say that that's an important ceremony, those are the jerks. They are the jerks, and it's time that we recognize that as a society.
1: You're really calling out some women on this. Because, again, there is no heterosexual dude that ever thought of, you know what we need? Kindergarten graduation.
2: Well, there's like 27 different parties from when I was younger. So what do we have now? Got freaking parties for everything.
1: I think we want to focus on kindergarten right now, Scott. Not your problem.
2: Gender reveal.
1: But
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0: one of the beautiful Shore Points. Volume is picking up, but things are moving. We're doing fine on the AC Expressway and the Garden State Parkway. No delays on 47 and 347. The Black Horse and the White Horse Pikes are looking good. 52 into and out of Ocean City looking good. 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
8: Good morning, Big Van Camp and Robbins Show. 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
9: One, two, three, four.
10: Right, number five on Friday, CBS Mornings didn't do a farewell to Stephen Colbert, which is kind of odd, right? His network, or former network, and they have certainly shown him a lot of love over the last several months.
8: Yeah.
10: But apparently it's because the CBS News president didn't like a joke Colbert made about their anchor, Tony Docopil, because Tony was unable to enter China during Trump's trip because of a visa issue. So he had to broadcast from Taiwan. And okay. Colbert made a joke about, like, oh, the, you know, Tony Docopil reporting from the wrong China. And then he had, like, a pumpkin stuck on his head or something, and an old woman that was supposed to be Barry Weiss came and helped him get out of the jam or something. I don't know. It was stupid. But the president of CBS News said, hey, Colbert kicked them while they were down. It was just unnecessary and unprofessional on his part, especially considering how much support he's gotten from the news division of CBS.
8: So no, we're not going to do any tribute to you.
10: Nope. Not doing a tribute on air. Nope.
8: Hilarious.
10: Number
11: four. He started his podcast yet, by the way?
10: No. I'll give it to him. He is doing.

0: something kind of funny. He's doing a public access show in Michigan, I think.
1: Yeah,
0: like I saw Jack White was on it. I haven't watched the whole thing. I just thought, well, that's kind of a funny stunt to do.
2: He's got plenty of time.
0: Yeah, sure does. London, Ontario, number four. A mentally ill man with bowel problems met with a doctor outside of a Tim Hortons. It's a, you know, the fast food place, coffee place. And, well, the doctor agreed to kill him under the MAID program, medical assistance in dying. Personally drove him to the place where he ended his life.
2: Oh my gosh.
0: Now, they did an inquiry in Canada, and, well, he is he's getting 6 months probation, essentially.
2: Wow.
0: Wow.
2: What a crazy world we live in.
3: I can't believe what I just heard.
0: Yeah.
3: Holy smokes.
0: Just meet you at the coffee shop. All right, yeah, I'll kill you.
2: Yeah.
0: That's how it works in Canada, apparently.
3: Get in. No need to put a seatbelt on. We're going to kill you anyway.
0: Number three, well, that would be cruel, sir. Yeah. You want to keep him safe until you put that needle in.
3: Until you kill him,
0: Number three, outgoing Representative Thomas Massie is threatening to release high-profile individuals named in the Jeffrey Epstein files, which he's been doing all along and could do at any time.
1: Yeah.
0: Dude, what a loser this guy is.
2: More and more, it's being shown.
0: Yeah. Number two, hours after Iranian negotiators showed up in Qatar for talks on ending the war, U.S. forces struck missile launch sites in Iran and boats trying to put mines in the water. And number one, big news here and potentially tomorrow as well, as President Trump is convening a cabinet meeting at Camp David talking about Iran.
2: Okay. And we'll see. Maybe we can get a question into Trump about kindergarten graduations. Because you attended one today, David, you weren't happy
0: about
2: it.
0: I'm sure he thinks they're dumb.
2: I'm guessing you're probably right about that.
0: Unless he's got like a financial stake in it. We do the best. We do the best kindergarten graduations. Billy Joel played.
2: This is the Markley, Van Camp, and Robin show. Oh, that's a good take there. Robin, do you want to go off on all the other things now? That are happening that wouldn't have happened 40 years ago.
3: There's a party or something, celebration for everything now.
2: There's baby showers. There's
3: baby
2: couple showers.
3: There's couple showers.
2: Yeah.
3: There's I might get married someday showers.
2: Divorce parties.
3: Divorce parties. Yes. Separation parties.
2: Yes.
3: There's destiny weddings.
2: Yeah.
3: Yeah. Can you fly to Aruba this weekend for my wedding? Yeah. Okay. I'll get right on that. Yeah. Yeah, I mean, it's just everything that's everything. It's the the monthly birthdays, too. It's my birthday month.
2: Yes.
3: Okay, enough.
2: Guess how many illegal CDL drivers were arrested in Indiana over the weekend?
3: Let's have a party and find out.
2: It's next.
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5: 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Today will be windy and not as warm with a mix of clouds and sun reaching a high of 71. Tonight will be clear and moonlit with a low of 44. Tomorrow is expected to be mostly sunny and beautiful with a high of 78. As for Monday, it will be partly sunny with a high of 77. Tuesday will have glimpses of blue sky, but a shower is possible with a high of 71. Wednesday will be delightful with clouds drifting through sunshine, reaching a high of 75. I'm AccuWeather meteorologist Joe Lundberg on WPG Talk Radio 95.5.
6: I'm Pam Puzo. Will he sign off on the deal or not?
7: President Trump still contemplating whether to move forward with a tentative U.S.-Iran deal hours after concluding in the Situation Room meeting with his advisors.
6: That's Fox's Marianne Rafferty. The potential agreement would extend the ceasefire for another 60 days. State police stepping in New Jersey, where ICE agents have been clashing with protesters.
7: New Jersey State Police say they're establishing controlled protest areas that will be fenced in. They're going to separate opposing groups. So they're going to have protesters that are for ICE and against ICE kind of in these closed off areas.
6: Fox's Alexis McAdams outside Delaney Hall in Newark. Immigration advocates say conditions are poor and unsafe inside. 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
8: If you're heading to one of the beautiful Shore Points, volume is picking up, but things are moving. We're doing fine on the AC Expressway and the Garden State Parkway.

0: No delays on 47 or 347. The Black Horse and the White Horse Pikes are looking good. 52 into and out of Ocean City looking good. Now in Galloway Township, it's the ShopRite LPGA Classic at Seaview Country Club. 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
3: Good morning and welcome to today's edition of Ranch Hope Radio's The Wonder Story. I'm John Salvatore, Director of Marketing and Communications here at Ranch Hope. And joining me on today's episode, I also have Roger Garrison, our Director of Youth and Adult Ministry at Ranch Hope. Roger, welcome back this week. How are you today?
4: I'm doing great, John. Yeah, today's been like a whirlwind.
3: Oh, yes, it has.
4: A beautiful one.
3: And so we have a lot of stories that we're going to share with you today on our episode. If you're not familiar with Ranch Hope, we are a nonprofit organization in Salem County, and we serve youth who have experienced trauma from all over the state of New Jersey. 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So you can find more information about Ranch Hope at ranchhope.org. You can also find more information by listening to this show. 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Before we get into what we're going to talk about today, Roger, and we're going to share a little bit about our morning as well, could you open us up with a word of prayer?
4: Yes, John. Father, thank you for reclaiming your purposes in our lives through Jesus, and redeeming us and renewing us and restoring us. Father, I pray that today would be another day where we can grow in our godliness. So may we show up for the training sessions in Jesus' name. Amen.
3: Amen. So today we record this show. It's not live, but we record this show in advance. And on the day of recording right now, a little while ago, we had our Alloway Senior Luncheon. Was one of our activities today.
4: Yes, it was one of our activities today. And I had three incredible young men from Ranch Hope volunteer to help me serve some food to the incredible crowd that we had today. And what a blessing. That was incredible. Big smiles. Yeah. Our guys were ready. They're guys that have been attending chapel service, and we were able to pray before we went in, just that the Lord would help us love people well and to make his name great. And we felt successful afterwards, and we were praising God.
3: And a great turnout today at the Alloway Township Municipal Building for our senior luncheon. If you're ever in the area or you want to make the drive, it's on the 3rd Thursday of almost every month. We do skip a couple of months throughout the year, like near Christmas and a couple of other times, but you can follow us on our website or our Facebook page. Our next one's coming up March 19th in 2026. So Roger, before that, you found yourself doing something completely different as well around campus.
4: Yeah. As I was in the chapel early this morning in my office, I looked out the window and I saw three different young men, but three other guys that mean the world to me, walking backwards across the football field, heading towards the woods. And so that got my attention. And I had seen a police officer on grounds earlier, and I did the math, and I realized they were trying to cover their tracks. That's why they were walking backwards across the center of the football field, because with the snow on the ground, they were smart enough to know that they were easy to track. So they were still pretty easy to track in the open field. But I will say, I give them some props for that, for walking backwards across the whole, 120-yard field.
3: That is that's interesting. Yeah, I wouldn't have thought of that.
4: Yeah. So, but I knew they had a backpack with them, and I was curious. I know a lot of the hiding spots around campus, and I thought,

0: going to follow behind slowly and from a distance and see if I can see where they stash this bag and find out what's in it. And so that led me on a little over an hour hike around the perimeters of Ranch Hope, just trying to figure out what these guys were doing. But yeah, the story of three boys this morning, just three different, you know, two different groups of them.
1: Yeah, very interesting. So all of that will kind of tie into what we're going to talk about on our episode today. If you've been listening over the past few weeks, we've had a theme going where we're talking about perspective and lenses and, you know, looking through the lens of Jesus in situations to see what you should see and what you're meant to see. Roger, we're going to focus today. You have actually two verses from the Bible that you wanted to kind of tie in into this, but we're going to focus more on one word that ties into both, which is like workout, right?
0: Yeah,
1: workout,
0: training,
1: exercise, training.
0: Yep.
1: So we're going to tie that in together. So I think it would be appropriate if, Roger, if you wouldn't mind sharing a little bit of your personal history as it comes to training, because I think that's going to make a lot of sense here as it ties in.
0: Yeah, so, you know, growing up, loved every sport. I played baseball and then ended up getting hooked on soccer at a pretty young age. I just loved being able to run and run and run and run and run without any breaks, no timeouts. And I also learned pretty early that hard work pays off. And so usually on my teams, I was one of the smaller guys, but I worked really hard. Both my parents worked hard in their jobs and come from, you know, a background of farmers. So I had that in me too. I had it modeled for me. But yeah, as an athlete, get me in the gym or, you know, get me on the track and I'm going to be sweating. ended up making it all the way to University of Delaware and as the only walk-on on my freshman year at the University of Delaware, the only walk-on on the men's soccer team.
1: Wow.
0: So
1: that's an accomplishment.
0: Yeah, I'm proud of it. That was a goal for a long time. Before I knew Christ, I had set that goal. I'm going to play Division I soccer. And I kind of made it there. I got cut by my sophomore year, but I can say I played for University of Delaware, Division I soccer team. I also was by far the smallest guy on the team. And so training was a huge deal for me there and never made any excuses. I remember we had to pull a sled that was set at 165 pounds because that was the second lightest guy on the team out of the 27 of us. And I was about 30 pounds under that. And I dare not ask for the weight of the sled to be, you know, lightened. I had to do more than lean to get it to move. But the guys know me here for my work ethic when it comes to the gym and just running around. I still have not lost in a mile in my 20 years here at Ranch Hope to any of our guys.
1: Okay.
0: We do have some alumni that have, at some point this summer, they're going to come back and beat me. I'm certain of it.
1: What's your 1 mile time?
0: Right now, probably close to 6 minutes.
1: Okay.
0: So 42, 6 minute mile if I run it about as hard as I can. I don't know on the track, I might be able to do a couple seconds earlier or shorter than that, but with the kids around here, a lot of them are sprinters, so I don't tell them how long the race is gonna be, and a lot of them aren't familiar with anything over the, you know, 400.
1: But yeah.
0: Yes.
1: So with all of that, you didn't become really good at soccer overnight. You had to do something to get to that point, right?
0: Yeah. It wasn't easy, John. It wasn't easy. It was worth it, but it wasn't easy. You know, training, I've had some great coaches, some great trainers, and just working hard, being willing to sweat, put the time in, showing up. Every training session, you know, I have the privilege of training some incredible young people now in soccer. And I'm always telling them, you know, make every touch matters. You know, when you're doing a drill that you don't see the value in, that maybe a coach sees value in, take it serious. Take every part of it serious.

0: focused, not just physically, but mentally. Try to stay focused and engaged, and just be present. I did have a coach once tell me, he said, you know, you probably have homework to do when you get done practice, and there may be a lady friend or something out there that you're thinking about or that you want to call, but they're not here right now in this moment. So just focus on the soccer ball, you know, focus on what you're here for, and then worry about those things afterwards. So it was really stressed to remain present, not to get stuck in the past mistake you just made or thinking about, you know, outcomes. Just do the best that you can in the present.
1: That sounds like a life lesson right there.
0: Yeah, definitely, John. I'll tell you, when I met Jesus, that lesson, it was a good foundation that he was able to show me about, you know, how to grow spiritually and the importance of training for godliness.
1: Now, there was a verse that you wanted to share that kind of tied in with the, you know, this theme of lenses and training.
0: Sure. I know last couple weeks in our chapel services, we've been talking to the guys about, you know, how important it is to train for godliness. And one of the verses that we have we've looked at is in 1 Timothy chapter 4, Paul is telling Timothy, you know, one of his students, you know, a protege, he's given him advice, but this advice, you know, goes to us today. He says in verse 8 of chapter 4, he says, physical training is of some value, but godliness has value for all things, holding promise for both the present life and the life to come. So we have been just discussing all the different places that we invest our time, whether it's in getting better at our sport or our job or, you know, our appearance, and just making sure that though those things are important, we don't overemphasize their importance, and we remember that there's greater value in training for godliness than any of those other things. So trying to just stay focused on showing up each day to be remade into his image and for whatever workouts or training sessions that we may face.
1: And just to try and be present where, you know, wherever you are at that moment. That's maybe the hardest part.
0: John, I think the problem is we just miss a lot of opportunities to train for godliness. Mm-hmm. You know, maybe we save our workout for Sundays, or maybe in the morning when we wake up, or maybe before we go to bed, before our Bible. But there's so many other opportunities that the Lord wants to mold us and make us into the image that we were created in, the image of Christ. And just staying present, whether you're following young people who are running away, or you are helping to serve alongside of them, you know, at the senior luncheon, trying to stay present.
1: So if you're just joining us right now, this is Ranch Hope Radio's The Wondrous Story. It's been on the air since 1956 on the airwaves here in the South Jersey listening area. 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We're on WPG Talk Radio and also on Ascend FM, and we are a podcast as well. You can listen to this episode and previous episodes right now by going to ranchhope.org. At the top of the page, you'll see our missions tab, and you will see radio ministry. If you click on that, it'll take you to our directory of past episodes of this radio show to kind of, if you want to go back and listen to Roger and I and all of the topics that we've covered, you know, in weeks past. I'm John Salvatore, Director of Marketing and Communications here at Ranch Hope, and joining me on this episode is Roger Garrison, our Director of Youth and Adult Ministry. And this episode, we're talking, continuing on our theme about lenses and on perspectives, and we're talking about training, and whether that training is physical with a workout, or whether that training is spiritual, and it's growing your spiritual connection. That they're both important, and they're both great ways to grow and to learn.

0: And Roger, one of the things that you were mentioning before we started recording today was that the so we had our senior luncheon that we did earlier today. You brought a few guys that kind of helped out and did a great job handing out the food and helping out with delivering cookies to the tables and stuff like that. You said those three guys actually attended chapel service recently.
1: Yeah, those guys come up regularly, which made serving alongside of them so special. We were able to be present with the training session that the Lord had put before us. Mm-hmm. And we also were able to keep in mind what we wanted to look like. When it comes to sports, there's that player that you admire, that you aspire to be like. I think everybody needs, hopefully they're picking the right player to emulate and as a role model whose game to kind of match. But when it comes to just life in general, we have Jesus that gives us the place to look to say, okay, this is me at my best. If I were able to interact with the people around me like Jesus interacted with those around him, then that would be the best me. Like, that's my goal. Jesus tells us that no student ever becomes greater than their teacher, but when they are fully trained, they will be like their teacher. And so, as we were serving, just reminding the guys, and they were reminding me, like, okay, let's do our best to be like Jesus to the people and to reflect his image. So, yeah, and it was today was an easier challenge. I know we talked to the guys a lot about the equation stress plus rest equals growth. So you need to work out hard, but then you need rest. You need to be encouraged. You need victories in order to keep pressing on. You don't want to lose all your games. That'll get in the way of your progress. You want to win, at least win some of them. But if you're winning all of them, that's a problem too. You know, I think of some of the football teams this season that I think they would have been better off if they lost a couple more games during their season. They would have been better by the playoffs. Reminding our guys too that the Lord knows the perfect timing. So if we can stay present in the easy days, he knows when we need to rest. But when things are tough, he also, knows the perfect workout. Maybe today's leg day. that might be it. For one of our guys that was there today, yesterday was a difficult challenge. He struggles, and there's a certain trigger for him that usually makes things difficult. Usually later on in the day when it comes time to get ready for bed, he'll have some sort of issue with one of his staff members or his staff members. And so over time, he's just become really, really nervous about that time of the day for that workout. And yesterday, I was just really moved. I was able to be around during that time of the day and able to see him in his trial and remind him of what we've been studying up at the chapel. And I was able to tell him, this is a workout, bud. This is an opportunity. Be present. The Lord is making you into his image. And the staff members that were around that he really has had a disconnect with, that it kind of has been more confrontational lately, and rightfully so, we were able to pray together. And just the all of us there, the staff, the young man, and I got a message later on in the evening that his evening had started off on the wrong foot, but it had gotten better. And that's not always the case. So victory, he got stronger yesterday.
0: Sounds like he grew.
1: Yeah, he grew. He looked more like Jesus. And it's a little by little transformation. We have so far to go to be like Jesus that it's not going to happen overnight. And so I think that tells us the workouts are

0: going to be super difficult if we're ever going to make it, where, you know, experience the victory that he has for us. So yeah, I was so glad to see my young friend grow yesterday, and then have permission today, which he probably would have lost if he handled yesterday differently, if the Lord didn't step in and help us, for him to be able to serve today, and for me to be able to serve alongside of him.
1: And for him today, with the smile pretty much the whole time as he was helping out at the senior luncheon, I think that was, I think he needed that today, it sounds like, and deserved that.
0: The Lord knows what we need. Yep. I think the hard part is believing in the trials that he's doing something beautiful, because a lot of times those trials come come from the hands of our enemies. And it's hard to believe in those moments that there's a good God that's even above those circumstances, that's still in control. And I think, you know, even looking back in sport, you know, sometimes you have coaches and maybe their heart isn't where it really should be. And sometimes they push you harder than maybe necessary in certain moments, or maybe the way they speak to you is a little more abrasive than it would need to be. But, you know, just like that, believing that there's a greater purpose, and even being able to grow regardless of how your coach is speaking to you. I know with God, sometimes it may seem harsh, his word, or the training sessions, but hey, he is good. If we just give him a chance, he's preparing us for a trial or a championship match tomorrow that we're going to be victorious in.
1: So, Roger, what would you say, you know, kind of tying this in, we're still close to the new year. So thinking about New Year's resolutions, everybody goes to exercise and weight loss and this and that. What would you say is a good New Year's resolution for someone that wants to train in this area of their life?
0: Yeah. So first getting the definition of godliness right, because that's, you know, if you think you're going to be strong using a set of exercises that really is false, then you've started off on the wrong foot. So getting rooted and getting connected with the right trainer, someone who knows your sport better than anything else. So if we're training for godliness, the best trainer that you could have is the only human being that ever walked the face of the earth and never did anything ungodly, that every action was holy and pure and just and pleasing to God. So that would be Jesus. So first, look to Christ to figure out how to get more godly. And then trust the process. Mm-hmm. I know it's a Philly thing, it's a sport thing, but trust the process. Believe when he tells you, hey, do calf raises or whatever it is today. Hey, call your mom that you haven't spoken to in a couple months, mm-hmm. because of how mean she was to you the last time you spoke with her. Or, you know, maybe turn the other cheek when you feel like you should seek vengeance for something that someone's done wrong. Walking in the light will help. Just staying in the presence of Christ, keeping him first, seeking to do what is pleasing and like him, and then showing up. Whatever comes before you this day, whatever challenge, whatever trial, receive it with thanksgiving. And if it's hard, understand that it's God making you into the image you were created in again, and fixing that lens so that people are going to be able to better see him in you, to the glory of God and his children.
1: And I would say, Roger, it seems like there's an opportunity every day. There's a training session every day, sometimes multiple training sessions
0: every
1: day.
0: Every minute, John. Yep. Yep.
1: Opportunities are out there to grow.
0: Yeah.
1: Well, we're just about out of time for today's episode of Ranch Hope Radio's The Wondrous Story. Roger, could you help us close out today's episode with a word of prayer? And I think you had another a verse that you wanted to share with us as well.
0: Yeah, in Exodus 23.

0: God, he speaks to the Israelites, and he tells them that he's not going to drive out all of their enemies in a single year. But he is in this promised land that they're so excited about. He is going to drive out their enemies little by little. And I think that just reminds us that God intentionally leaves challenges before us so that with him, we can learn his faithfulness. Over time, we can see we've won, you know, battle after battle after battle after battle so that our faith in his victory can grow. So, Lord, that's what we ask this day, that you would help us, that if we have another trial, as I'm sure we will, that we will take it as coming from your hand, and we will also take it with the goal and intention of being made into the image of Christ, believing that is our best life lived if we are to bear the image of God again in us. So Father, I pray that you forgive us for the things we've missed, and also I pray that you'd stand us up again and continue coaching us. You show up every day. Father, I pray that you be patient with us as we show up again. In Jesus' name.
1: Amen. Thank you, Roger. I forgot to mention a little while ago with our senior luncheon that we had earlier today, our guest speaker this month was Chloe Williams, and Chloe is the president of BR Williams, Inc., busing and transportation company right here in Alloway, and she's also our board chair for Ranch Hope, and she gave a great presentation about the history of Alloway, which was enlightening to me. I didn't know a lot of what she shared about the area and where some of the towns got their names from, and what was the one fact she asked? How many businesses are in Alloway? And everybody thinks Alloway is a small town. I think it was 64 businesses that are in Alloway. And when you drive up and down Main Street, like I was thinking 10, 15. Like I didn't think there was that many.
0: Yeah.
1: So
0: her story, John, was a story of God's faithfulness. There's another one of little by little, God showing himself, and just a woman of great faith because she's learned to show up for exercises.
1: She's done a lot of training over the years.
0: Mm-hmm.
1: And it shows there with the company that they've built and he's built with them. So thank you for joining us and tuning into today's wondrous story. That'll do it for today. I'm John Salvatore, Director of Marketing and Communications, and joining me today was Roger Garrison, our Director of Youth and Adult Ministry. We'll be back on this radio station at this time next week. Have a good week, and we'll talk to you then.
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4: Overseas. I'm Pam Husso, Fox News. American forces have reportedly been hurt in Kuwait after an Iranian strike. Fox's Madeline Rivera has details.
5: Bloomberg reports at least 5 Americans were hurt after Iran launched a ballistic missile towards a Kuwaiti airbase earlier this week. The missile was intercepted by Kuwaiti forces, but falling debris reportedly hit the Ali al-Salem airbase. Per Bloomberg, 2 MQ-9 Reaper drones were also seriously damaged in the incident. Meantime, a White House official telling Fox President Trump will only make a deal that is good for America and satisfies his red lines. Iran can never possess a nuclear weapon. The president has maintained his key asks, which not only includes preventing Iran from obtaining a nuclear weapon, he also demanded unrestricted shipping traffic in the Strait of Hormuz.
4: War Secretary Pete Hegseth has warned that military action is still on the table if a deal can't be reached. President Trump is scrapping plans for a big overhaul at the Kennedy Center following a judge's ruling.
6: President Trump says he has no interest in overseeing a major renovation of the Kennedy Center unless he is free to bring the institution back physically, financially, and artistically. In a social media post, the president says his administration will now return control of the performing arts venue back to Congress. The move follows a ruling by a federal judge in D.C. ordering President Trump's name to be removed from the Kennedy Center's facade, finding the center's board did not have the authority to unilaterally change the name. The judge also put on hold plans to close the center for 2 years during renovation.

0: Democrats at the White House. Jared Halpern, Fox News.
1: Another federal judge has temporarily halted a weaponization fund to compensate people who claim to be targets of political investigations. 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
3: On this beautiful Saturday morning, volumes picking up on the area highways, but things are moving. 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We're looking good on the AC Expressway and the Garden State Parkway. No big delays on 47-347 or the Black Horse or White Horse Pikes. In Galloway Township, it's the ShopRite LPGA Classic over at the Seaview Country Club on Route 9 at Jimmy Leeds Road. 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
2: Yes, it really is me. It is not Seth Grossman doing a John DeMasi impersonation. Come on. That's maybe next year. Good to be back after an extended vacation and tell you, with the grandchildren, which they are 10 and 4, and that was more tiring than doing this radio show. So I look forward to coming back, and here I am. It's Talk with a Purpose every Saturday, 9 till noon, WPG Talk Radio 95.5, also heard on 1450 AM and always online at WPGTalkRadio.com. Yes, I am John DeMasi. Good to have you with us. Coming up on the show today, Denny Levinson, Atlantic County Executive. And I'm sure Denny always has a lot to say. And we'll talk to him in the 10 o'clock hour. And while I was on vacation, George sent me a Facebook message that he was saving up for a gallon of gas for me. I'm going to take him up on that, believe me. I hope you have plenty of money saved, George. And also, Joan wrote me to say that my show interrupts her cleaning on Saturday morning. Very simple solution, Joan. You start your cleaning at 12 o'clock, right? So good to hear from some of you folks here while I was away. And thanks to Seth Grossman for doing an outstanding job of filling in for me. Always a pleasure to call up Seth and say, can you fill in for me on such and such? Yeah, no problem. So thanks to him, and he'll be on later on in the show talking about his adventures on Without Spirit. Yeah. that's another thing, okay? But 609-407-1450 is our number here in the studio, 609-407-1450. I thought that this was a perfect time, after being away for a couple of weeks, to kind of have a reset to the program. And I'll explain this. For the last couple of shows before vacation, I was pretty critical of President Trump, and in particular, the handling of the Iranian situation. I may have said this before, but I'll say it again. This is my show, and I will express my opinion on whatever the topic happens to be. But by the same token, I have always allowed callers to vent or to express their opinion without criticism from the host, which is me, of course. So while I may disagree, I never criticize. And I expect the same treatment. Oh yeah, you can be critical of me, but we continue with the show. That's the way it goes. As of this morning, there appears to be a framework for a deal in the Iranian situation, although not quite there yet, but there is hope. However, I repeat that we didn't have to be in this situation. I have been critical of President Trump for pretty much the same reason in a lot of areas. We elected President Trump. We elected him to save the country from the horrible presidency of Joe Biden. Remember that? Oh, he was going to fix everything. And okay. He promised to reduce inflation, which he hasn't. He promised to make America more affordable, which he hasn't. In fact, you've seen the gas prices, although they've come down a little bit the last week. In fact, it seems to be going in the opposite direction. Now, I will give him this. He did accomplish the curtailing of illegal immigration, which, in spite of Democrats and other liberals, he's pretty much accomplished that. But he has also put his foot in his mouth by saying that he could care less about people not being

0: being able to afford things. All he cares about is Iran and that country not getting a nuclear weapon. Okay, that's fine. But to come out and say, you know, I'm not concerned about people affording gas. Well, some people are struggling. In fact, a lot of people are struggling. And if you have had anyone who has tried to buy a home, especially in South Jersey, boy, are you in for it. So the bottom line is this. I support President Trump. I voted for him 3 times. And if he was running again, which he can't, but if he was running again, I would probably vote for him. But just like today's return from vacation show for me, I think he needs some resetting of his priorities. And maybe, just maybe, we're going to get a solution or some kind of a settlement in this Iranian situation. We will see. But it remains to be seen how this is going to go. And as of this moment, this morning, President Trump is weighing whether he's going to accept the deal or not. There is supposedly some negotiation. And it goes back and forth. But the bottom line is this. And I had a friend of mine say this to me off the air. Maybe it was a week or so ago. And he said, well, you know, I just can't take it anymore. He says, I listen to Seth Grossman and then I turn it off. Because it's the same thing. You're for him, you're against him, you're for him. No, I've always been for him. I've always been in his corner. But he is not infallible. He has made mistakes. And entering into Iran, in my opinion, was a mistake. Without a clear-cut game plan as to how he's going to get out of it. And I think now he's just trying to save face. Okay, whatever. But if we get a solution to this, fine. But President Trump is not infallible. And that's all I wanted to say about that. 609-407-1450 is our number here in the studio. We're going to get Seth Grossman in a little bit earlier today here on the show. Because first, I want to ask you, Seth, you are missing Spirit Airlines, correct?
1: Absolutely. In fact, I posted a lot of stuff on Facebook about my adventure, my first time without Spirit. And, you know, I left for Florida Tuesday morning. I normally go down to West Palm Beach. And normally the Atlantic City Airport at 7 in the morning was a beehive of activity with people catching flights to Orlando, to Tampa, to Sarasota, to West Palm Beach, to Fort Lauderdale. And of course, when I went there at 7 o'clock Tuesday morning, I was like the only person in the parking lot walking to the airport. Everything was deserted. And basically it was a glorified bus terminal. The only outgoing flights were 4 buses to Philadelphia and 1 Breeze flight to Florida. So I did post that, and what used to be, going to West Palm Beach and visiting my grandkids here used to be like taking a bus to New York. You know, you check in, and 2.5 hours later, you're where you want to be, and you have a full day ahead of you here. It's a full-day adventure. You have Breeze. Doesn't start direct flights until I believe, December. You have Allegiant has occasional flights on occasional days. I ended up taking American Airlines, where you take the bus to Philadelphia and it becomes a 7 or 8 hour, day. So you just have to add a day. And one of the interesting things on Facebook, I had an account on Facebook for years until I got knocked down for posting pro-Trump views in 2017. I used to reach 50 to 100,000 people a week, and then they knocked me down to 1,000, and they called it shadow banning. And the same thing happened on Twitter. But what was remarkable, when I started posting my adventures with Facebook, suddenly I had 138,000 people were following my adventures. So who knows? They,

0: the silver lining of my spirit adventure is I could have possibly broken the algorithm on Facebook and restored the reach I had before. So it was just an interesting experience.
1: So what happened was you bus to from Atlantic City Airport to Philadelphia International? Is that what happens?
0: Right. And the bus takes you past airport security, and you go to Terminal F. Then you have to take a bus from Terminal F to Terminal C. Then you have to wait about an hour and a half, and then you take a flight to Fort Lauderdale. And then if you want to come up to the West Palm Beach area, they happen to take me to Fort Lauderdale during rush hour. So I had to take the bus to the train, and then the train to come back up to West Palm, and then take a Lyft or an Uber to your final destination. So it became it was like going to Europe.
1: I was just going to say, you could have been in Europe for all this time.
0: I could have visited my brother in Cadiz, Spain for the time I spent traveling. But, you know, that's the so-called progress. And then, of course, I had to be political about it, and I said, gee, I'm so glad that President Biden and Elizabeth Warren had the Justice Department block the merger between JetBlue and Spirit, which would have been both companies were struggling, but they both had assets that the other one needed. But to say, well, we're going to protect the consumer by letting Spirit go out of business. Well, I'm a consumer, and I don't think the government helped me. So that was a real lesson in when the government. You know, we talk about what capitalism is, and of course, capitalism is a fake word invented by communists to describe when people are free to make their own decisions. And whether JetBlue should have merged with Spirit, that was a decision for the creditors and for the shareholders of JetBlue and for Spirit to decide. The government had no business injecting itself into that situation. And that's what we have to get back to. Letting government do what it's supposed to do.
1: I agree. No, I agree. Yeah. Now we have really nothing, because you mentioned Breeze and Allegiant. I mean, there's like 2 days a week or 1 day a week, and it's not good. No, it's not good.
0: And it's all because the government was trying to fix things. So all we know is when the government fixed the insurance problem, we can't afford insurance. When the government fixed the housing problem, we can't afford housing. When the government fixed the college problem, we can't afford college. So the government always does stuff that it has no business doing. And ironically, in that book, 1676 Project, when the Quakers created New Jersey back in 1676, one of the things they did, they checked with these government philosophers like John Locke and Algernon Sidney, and what they said is government should only protect people, protect property, do very limited things. Because when you want to have the government do whatever you want it to do, there's never enough money. It always does things. And when you have politicians making these decisions instead of the people who are paying for it and using for it, you get bad decisions. And I just have to notice at the top of the hour, the top of the news was talking about how Congress and President Trump is deciding how to run the Kennedy Center for the Performing Arts, and whether it should be named Trump or whether it should be named Kennedy. But the whole idea is, you read the Constitution, why the heck is the federal government, which is supposed to provide national defense and coin the money and deal with national problems, why are we tying up Congress figuring out how to run an entertainment center? It's ridiculous, but that has become normal.
1: Yeah, that's

0: go to the website. A lot of new stuff is posted there. We sent out an email with a lot of new information. So the site is libertyandprosperity.com. 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If you want us to keep writing checks to the John DeMasi program, we need the money, please hit the donate tab at the top or send a check to libertyandprosperity.com. And of course, we always have breakfast discussions, whether I'm there or not. Sometimes people say they run much better when I'm not there because people can get a word in edgewise. that's from 9:30 to 10:30 at Sal's Coal Fired Pizza at Route 9 and Groveland Avenue in Summers Point. So please do that. A lot of new stuff on that website.
1: Well, you know, you're never at a loss for words, but you're right. When you're not there, people do speak a little more.
0: Yeah, and just a couple of things to observe. Of course, today is May 30th, which we boomers growing up knew this was when Memorial Day was supposed to happen. It was also called Decoration Day because that was a day, you know, that our parents and grandparents would put flags and wreaths on the graves of their friends and family who had died in America's wars. And, of course, that was the traditional holiday that began after the Civil War, when really black Americans freed from slavery began the holiday by decorating the graves of the mass graves of the Union soldiers who had died to free the slaves. And that's how that tradition started. And you'll see how one of the reasons why they changed our traditional holidays, why we don't celebrate Washington's birthday on his birthday of February 22nd. We don't celebrate Lincoln's birthday on February 12th. You know, we just have these meaningless three-day weekends for government employees, and that was all by design, so that the people who hate America could, you know, create their own holidays and their own traditions, and forget the holidays that made America great. So we talked about that last week. Now, also, that's important is this coming Tuesday is primary election day, but of course we no longer have election day. That this Tuesday is the last day until 8 o'clock at night to vote at your regular polling place. If you want to vote today or tomorrow, there are about 7 or 8 early voting locations in each county, and you can find out where they are online. I believe they're till, actually I forget which days they are on Saturday and Sunday, but if you cannot vote on Tuesday election day between 6 in the morning and 8 o'clock at night, if you can't do early voting Saturday or Sunday, you can always go to your county clerk. You can go to Mays Landing for the Atlanta County Clerk. You can go to Cape May Courthouse for the Cape May County Clerk. You can go to Toms River right up until 3 o'clock on Monday to pick up a paper ballot there. So there are three ways to vote in the primary election. And it always amazes me how we have so many Americans who say, oh, those Iranians, they're not getting themselves killed to give themselves a better government. And we have Americans who say, gee, I don't feel like voting in June. I'll vote in November. That's enough. I don't want to waste my time voting in June. When in June is when you actually pick the choices of who runs in November. So there's an important election on Tuesday. On the Republican side, of course, which of four Republican candidates will run for U.S. Senate against Cory Booker. On the Democrat side, you have four Democrats competing as which Democrat is going to run against Jeff Van Drew for Congress in November. And the wild card out there for Congress is, you know, the Democrats, you know, really have no chance of beating Jeff Van Drew, the Republican, as the district stands right now. But if the Democrats in the New Jersey legislature change the boundaries of the legislative districts, they could conceivably take the heavily Republican areas of Tuckerton, Little Egg Harbor Township, Beach Haven. They could move those into Camden County, and they could replace those districts with heavily Camden County districts to make you know, the what's called the first congressional district with Norcross, with Don Norcross. He usually wins by 60% Democrat to 40% Republican.

0: So if they give him some Republican votes, he could still win 55-45, but Jeff Van Drew would be short. They may play with that district. So nothing is certain, and it's very important for people who support Jeff Van Drew to overwhelmingly go out and vote in the primary election to show that even if they change the district, the Democrats might outsmart themselves and actually put the Don Norcross's seat into play. So it's very tricky. You know, when you do the redistricting and they make it sound like you create more Republican districts or you make more Democrat districts, yeah, you're creating more districts for your party, but you're making the margin of victory narrower in all of your districts. And if you have a popular candidate, like a Republican that you have in Los Angeles, who changes the game, you could really change the dynamics there. So that's worth mentioning, I think.
1: Well, you certainly have a lot of things to mention, that's for sure.
0: but whatever, it's important to vote. And by the way, the four Republicans, I'm not taking sides, but I thought it was very significant that I had a chance meeting with one of the four Republican candidates, Rich Tabor. And he's like the black guy, the state trooper running. And I bumped into him. I gave him my 1676 project history book. And then I went and I started doing other things. And I see he's flipping through the book. And then I went to do something else. And then when he got out of his meeting, he came looking for me and wanted me to sign the book, which I did. So I don't know that much about Richard Tabor other than he likes history and he read the 1676 history book project, which I think is important that a lot of people, if you really want to know, if you want to make America great again, you have to know what made America great before. And besides teaching history, it really shows how New Jersey and America used to work. And there's absolutely no reason why we can't start doing those things again. And I can't talk about it on the radio because you just can't give enough information swapping stories around a campfire. There's detailed information, and if your listeners have not gotten the book yet, contact us at info@libertyandprosperity.com or buy the book on Amazon. 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
1: Yes, a good book, too, by the way.
0: Thank you. And just I see we're running out of time. Just a couple points to talk about. What's happening in Newark right now is a typical example of how the left is destroying America and defeating America, and how the left is and the Islamic extremists, how they're damaging Israel as well. It's called asymmetrical warfare. It's designed, with the Saul Alinsky tactics that we talk about, where the most important thing you do, your most important weapon, is if you want to destroy a more powerful enemy, you force the enemy to do stupid things. And so what Hamas did to the Israelis in Gaza, they deliberately committed all those atrocities against the Jews in Israel, knowing that the Jews would have to strike back. And that's where the Hamas, hid in the houses. They booby-trapped the houses. So it made the Israelis look like they were, criminals and overreaching and doing all these war crimes, when in fact the Israelis had no choice. If you look at what's going on in Newark, it's the same tactic that was done successfully in Minneapolis. You look at the so-called protesters attacking, abusing, doing every horrible thing, personal attacks. They're going up to the immigration officers saying, every type of profanity. I recognize your face. I'm going to kill your family. I'm going to booby trap your car. All these threats. And they're doing all that in order to get the immigration agents to overreact and shoot like they did in Minneapolis. And then the whole public opinion will turn against immigration enforcement, against President Trump, in favor of the protesters. So it's so important to not only be against what the left is doing when they say we don't want to enforce immigration laws anymore. We want these criminals to run loose on the street. So how do you stop it? Well, you stop it by not giving the protesters the confrontation that they're looking for. What you do is you just identify them.

people, identify their cars, and arrest them and put them on trial when they're going home, when they don't have the crowd and the TV cameras around. It's such a very simple thing to do, and that's exactly how the Iranians destroyed the protesters in their country. It's exactly how the Putin destroyed the Russian protesters in Russia. But for some reason, Republicans and conservatives just play right into the hands of this psychological warfare, this asymmetrical warfare, this Saul Alinsky tactics. And it's not like it's new. They've been using the same playbook for 100 years, but we never bothered to read the book. And we fall right into it every time. It's discouraging.

0: So in summation, the things to read on the libertyandprosperity.com website that I didn't have a chance to get to are, number one, the Press of Atlantic City published our 7 suggestions for saving Stockton University and bringing the tuition back to $6,000 a year so students could afford to go to Stockton without taking any student loans, putting their families into debt. It's totally doable. We put an outline out there. I urge everyone to go to libertyandprosperity.com and read it, or read it in the Press of Atlantic City. It's out there. The other thing we talk about was the so-called free air show in Atlantic City and the free entertainment, how we pay for it by adding all these extra charges to our hotels and restaurants in Atlantic City that are driving tourists away. I guess the final point is that Liberty and Prosperity is going to have a scholarship breakfast for a scholarship program we run, and that'll be 2 weeks from today on June 13th. The tickets are $35, so instead of our Saturday meeting on June 13th, we're having a $35 pancake breakfast. All the details at libertyandprosperity.com, and look forward to talking to you again next week.
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0: Yeah, can a president admit to having made mistakes? Yeah, of course, unless he's President Trump. That privilege belongs only to career politicians, which he isn't. So anyway, regarding what I believe from what I've read and heard from the names Gog, G-O-G, and Magog, M-A-G-O-G, play both significant roles in both Judeo-Christian and Islamic end times eschatology, but from two polar opposite, that being completely different viewpoints. Pronounce your Jews and Majuj in the Quran, which means it's accepted among both Sunni and Shiites. Per Islam, your Jews and Majuj, that being Gog and Magog, represent two end times nations which cause chaos and corruption throughout the earth. So it's more or less accepted that, surprise, surprise, the great Satan USA and the little Satan Israel are the Gog and Magog mentioned over in the Quran. However, the Hebrew prophet Ezekiel, whose 38th chapter of said book predates the Quran by at least 2,000 years, and no, there is nowhere in the Quran anywhere that says the Bible is a changed book. It just contradicts the Quran. Therefore, they declared it as a changed book, but there is no evidence of that being so. Anyway, from 2,000 years before the Quran came about, which is 1,400 years ago, from Jump, it states it is a latter days, that being an end times prophecy. It begins with Yah, or Jehovah, addressing a man named Gog, G-O-G, and that landmass from which you rolled from, which is Magog. In original Hebrew, it is a land to the uttermost north of Israel, which corresponds to modern-day Russia. He, this leader Gog, will lead a coalition of end times nations. Now again, this is Ezekiel speaking 4,000 years ago. In Persia, which is present-day Iran, Togarmah, which is present-day Turkey, Ethiopia, Libya, also called Put, plus Gomer and her hordes, which I believe are five of the eight staying countries, I believe that this will be a BRICS-led invasion into modern-day Israel for control of the East Mediterranean coast, with a Russian leader at the helm for global control of petrol. From the Leviathan vein, directly off the coast of Israel, into the East Mediterranean Sea, into the heartland of Russia, there are literally trillions of gallons of both crude oil and natural gas, into the trillions and trillions of gallons, oceans of it, yeah? So what's been going on in the Strait of Hormuz, that being, why is it important, or how does it play into everything which has been going on? We have a president in office with world-shaking capabilities. I know the naysayers are going to, they're shaking their heads right now, and they're cussing me out for saying it. The Dave from California's, or the Williams from Atlantic City, I got bad news for you. A man with the ability to negotiate a $900 billion business deal with a very business-shrewd country of both Korea, South Korea and Japan show that he's a man with real capabilities. Sorry, despite what your brainwashing leftist politicians tell you. And per Article 2 of the Constitution, the president does not have to seek permission from Congress to engage in limited military actions against an enemy. And pardon me, excuse me, but Iran is an enemy of America, since they kidnapped or held our Americans hostage for like close to 2 years, I think. Anyway, by and by, per Article 2 of the Constitution, the War Powers Act of 1973 is entirely unconstitutional. But that's another topic for another time. President Trump couldn't be able to alter Bible prophecy, but it could offset our perceived timetable of events, however. If we didn't have a poop head, I'm not going to use the S word, government, Congress could declare war, because Congress has the sole power to declare war per the Constitution, allowing President Trump to seize control of the Strait of Hormuz, complete control, allowing safe passageway for all those oil tankers and petroleum ships needed for the nitrogen to grow food with, safe passageway out into the Indian Ocean. Iran is an OPEC nation from Jump. With a weakened Iranian economy, the Persian people would be enabled to take their country back, and we could see a 100-year-long golden age with a free Persia, now having cherished ally status in the oil and natural gas-rich Middle East, Near East, and Eurasia included. Instead, we have a largely incompetent government, not up to the challenges of this 21st century. But in the end, President Trump will be left a whipping boy in all of this. You take note of that. The House of Representatives and the Senate are going to fail to back up President Trump, our commander-in-chief, in this present situation. So the Persian people want their original Persian flag hoisted from their flagpoles. They want to have them in charge of their country back. This would cause a ripple effect of freedom throughout the world, but it might not pan out. It's not going to pan out, unfortunately. I'm a naysayer. I'm a doomsday prophet now, okay? I don't think so. But maybe if something can be negotiated here, some kind of good will come out of all this mess. But similar to you, I've been back and forth, up and down about this war.
1: Yeah.
0: But we have a president that could actually change things around for the next 100 years. But unfortunately, we have a bunch of ant heads in our government. Thanks, bye.
1: All right, John. Thanks.

the call. There's a lot to unpack in that one. 609-407-1450. We're going to talk to Craig in Northfield after the break, and maybe we'll talk to you at 609-407-1450. It is Talk with a Purpose every Saturday, 9 till noon, WPG Talk Radio 95.5. And I'm John DeMasi. Good to have you with us as we continue our discussion here on the program after we talk about, yes, the summer is just about here. And what does that mean? It means all kinds of summer fruits and vegetables that are grown right here in New Jersey. And guess where you're going to get them? Oh, you said BF Maggio? You are absolutely right. You know, I went there last week because I wasn't doing the show on Saturday. So I went on Friday, and it reminded me of that old Yogi Berra line. Nobody goes there anymore. It's too crowded. I mean, I couldn't find a parking space. So I guess people do go there. BF Maggio, 601 New Road, Northfield, and online at bfmaggio.com. And, you know, one of the things, and I talked about summer fruits, and, you know, I don't know if they're there today. I hope they are. But the Jersey-grown strawberries, they are there? Oh, they weren't there yesterday? Jeez. Well, here's what I heard from BF Maggio, that the farmers didn't go out in the rain to pick the strawberries. Okay. So anyway, if they're there, Jersey fresh strawberries and all kinds of other things grown here in New Jersey. Delicious. I mean, when I tell you those strawberries were the absolute best, and I hope they're there today. And if you're listening, folks at BF Maggio, put a couple aside for me, all right? BF Maggio, 601 New Road, Northfield, online at bfmaggio.com. 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They've done some renovations. It's a new look, so check it out. 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Tell them you heard about it here on Talk with a Purpose. We're coming back with more show after these words.

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1: Your WPG Talk Radio 95.5 AccuWeather forecast for South Jersey. Today will be windy and not as warm, with a mix of clouds and sun reaching a high of 71. Tonight will be clear and moonlit with a low of 44. Tomorrow is expected to be mostly sunny and beautiful with a high of 78. As for Monday, it will be partly sunny with a high of 77. Tuesday will have glimpses of blue sky, but a shower is possible with a high of 71. Wednesday will be delightful with clouds drifting through sunshine, reaching a high of 75. I'm AccuWeather meteorologist Joe Lundberg on WPG Talk Radio 95.5.
2: Back here on Talk with a Purpose, 609-407-1450 is our number here in the studio, 609-407-1450. Let's talk to Craig in Northfield. Craig, good morning. Welcome to Talk with a Purpose.
3: Well, how are you, John?
2: I'm pretty good. I'm pretty good. How about yourself?
3: Not bad. You sound like a Democrat. You took off 2 weeks. You probably got paid, and Democratic, isn't it?
2: Wait a minute. This is Town Square Media. I don't believe they pay for missed time, okay?
3: No, I just thought that maybe, you know, since you had your commercials running and everything there, since you always count my money, I thought I'd count some of yours.
2: Yeah, but yours is way more than mine, believe me.
3: Oh, there you go. Count again. Let's see here. I heard you again this morning, and I just want you to know, in agricultural products, debt for the United States is down 40%.
2: Okay.
3: Okay. So, you know, you're talking, are the Democrats that much better than the Republicans the way you're talking?
2: No. I didn't say that.
3: I know you didn't say that, but I need you to say that, because I don't want the people that are listening to get hope, okay, that you would vote a different way.
2: No.
3: There we go.
2: I did that once. I'm not going to do it again.
3: There we go. And you did that in New Jersey, and boy, did that come back to bite you.
2: Oh, jeez.
3: Talk about coming back to bite you.
2: Jeez.
3: Let's go back to 1882. What a year, right?
2: Yes.
3: Okay. So what happened in 1882, people, is that we had ExxonMobil Corporation form in the state of New Jersey. That's a long time, isn't it?
2: Yes.
3: Yeah. Well, that's over.
2: Why is that?
3: Well, you know, 71% of the stockholders voted, and they said, we need to get the hell out of New Jersey.
2: Okay.
3: And where are they moving?
2: I have no idea. Where are they going?
3: David from California, I want you to listen, because so many of those same companies are moving out of your state too, California. They're moving to Texas, where the business climate is so much better.
2: Well, anything's better than New Jersey.
3: About my money, but there you go. You talked about my money, but see, people don't realize that when you're in the state of New Jersey, you have a partner.
2: Yes, called the state of New Jersey, right.
3: All right. So I didn't hear you mention the China visit.
2: I only have so much time in the beginning.
3: I know,
2: of the show.
3: But look, I mean, come on. Did you see that visit?
2: Well, hey, look, they did a great thing.
3: Wait a second here. Let's just talk about the grandeur of the whole entire thing. Xi does not laugh for anybody. He was laughing.
2: Yeah.
3: What came out of that meeting, John? All the things that you're complaining about, because I got to move fast here. But, you know, they came to a beautiful summation that, the Straits? Are what?
2: I don't know.
3: A passageway for the world.
2: Yes. Yeah, okay.
3: Okay. And so the big thing is that nobody really points out, and I think you need to point this out a little bit, because you get so nervous about the Straits there. Everybody, and even Russia said that the Straits, you know, Iran's, you know, area ends at 11 miles, just like it does for the United States, right?
2: Right.
3: The coastline, it's 11 miles out, people, your water.

0: That's it. They're shooting things 21 miles out. That's a big, that's a stark difference, isn't it?
1: Yes.
0: Okay, so we should allow that, John?
1: No, of course not.
0: Okay, but so I understand that you don't want the Vietnam War, but let me ask you a question. How many boots are on the ground there?
1: None.
0: Okay, how many soldiers died in the last month?
1: I don't know. How many? Not many.
0: Zero.
1: Okay.
0: If we aren't any, maybe it was a jet accident or something like that. Okay, but no. You know, as far as that goes, you know, so, you know, when Iran is looking for Russia and China, okay, to help them, it's falling on deaf ears now after that visit to China, correct?
1: That is correct, yes.
0: Okay. And what is Donald J. Trump after the most?
1: Well, he doesn't want Iran to have a nuclear weapon.
0: He knows they're not going to have a nuclear weapon. That's foregone. He wants that nuclear dust. You understand that?
1: Yes.
0: Did you hear what he said?
1: I didn't hear that, no.
0: He said, I want to bring it home. In other words, he's saying that came from the United States, that dust. This is important here, people. He believes that we had, okay, what they call a traitor that was a president that gave Iran nuclear, you know, chemicals, I guess, whatever you want to call it, the nuclear juice there, you know, for the isotopes, okay, to make a nuclear bomb, which they were never supposed to do. And then they gave them the money, okay, to build it. So they gave them the nuclear isotopes, and then they gave them the money to start the whole thing. So what would that be called?
1: That would be called a traitor.
0: Treason.
1: Yeah.
0: And what did Donald J. Trump say about treason, and they formed it back, was that you, if you're treasonous, then it's the firing squad.
1: Yeah.
0: And he mentioned Barack Obama's name several times on that as well.
1: Yes.
0: Okay, so I just want to clean up with this here because I know my time is short. And I know that you feel that you said that, you know, his polls are down. But yeah. Boy, oh boy, for a man that has his polls down, John Cornyn is gone.
1: That's right.
0: Okay. And then Chip Roy and Crenshaw, too. Bye-bye, boom-boom.
1: Yep, that's right.
0: And I know, I got to tell you, so Paxton really crushed it after who gave him endorsement? I don't know. Was that
1: Yeah,
0: Anthony?
1: Yeah, that was Donald J. Trump.
0: I can't. Could you repeat that?
1: Donald J. Trump.
0: Okay. Get the endorsement. You know, the people that aren't following them, the people that you feel, do you see what's going on in California? They're getting nervous over there with the Republicans.
1: Oh,
0: right?
1: Yeah. Oh, yes.
0: I did bring that up the other week, didn't I?
1: Yes, you did.
0: Hey, Dave, I know. Listen, David, you're gonna live a lot better if a Republican gets in there. You won't have to take the bus. You'll be able to afford gas.
1: That's right.
0: John, were you able to get me my little present or not?
1: Yeah, you know what? I did, but you won't believe it, and I'll tell you when we talk.
0: Broke.
1: Yeah, but yeah, you won't believe it. you just won't believe it.
0: I'm laughing already. Anyway, it's the thought that counts, right?
1: Right, right.
0: There we go.
1: Okay.
0: All right, buddy. Thank you.
1: Have a good day. Let's talk to Linda in Absecon. Linda, good morning. Welcome to Talk with a Purpose.
2: What a rough 2 weeks.
1: Well, yes, it was rough. You want to help me chase around a 4-year-old? Please.
2: Violet?
1: Yes, that's Violet. Yeah, that's...
2: Well, she's worth it. So what do you think inflation is?
1: It's probably come down a little bit, but I don't know. Do you have a number?
2: I'll say 3.8.
1: Okay.
2: 3.8,
1: yeah.
2: Not bad for the situation that we're in right now. And I think oil, is $85 a barrel. That's come down a lot.
1: Yeah, that has come down, yes.
2: Every day, the three things that they show, you know, the Dow and the other two ones that they show, are always breaking records.
1: Yeah.
2: And pretty amazing press there. And what did I want to say? Oh, heck. Oh, geez, the most important thing I wanted to say. I can't believe it. Oh,

0: You know, yeah, well, this, for instance, you know, but Denny is terrific. But on talk radio, and this is why this was a really a rough 2 weeks for me. I love talk radio. I love the callers. It's the only honest form of information that is out there in this country today.
1: Yes.
0: We do not have a press. We do not have a media. We have your show. You stand alone. And the callers, whether they don't agree with me and or I don't agree with them, I love hearing them. And take Progner and Greg and Andy and so many others that I just can't come into my mind right now. I mean, they are good callers.
1: How about Bob?
0: Bob?
1: Yes.
0: Bob who?
1: Bob Progner.
0: Oh, I said Bob.
1: Oh, I didn't hear you. Oh, no, I didn't hear that.
0: Oh,
1: no.
0: I thought I said Progner. I thought, you know, hey, listen. Yo, Bob, if I didn't, I am really sorry because you're premier to me. I mean, really, you're premier, Bob, honest, really. And I'm only emphasizing that because you deserve it. I think you're a little wrong right now, though. But I love your calls, Bob, and you're a good guy. And so... you know, the best, and ergo this statement, the best guest, apart from Denny Levinson, Marty Small, Paul Palestina.
1: Okay.
0: He's a Haim. Apart from, they're worth listening to.
1: Yes.
0: Callers are the best guests. And that's why your show is so hot. Because of you, I mean, but it takes a good host to handle the cast of characters that you have to handle. And you do.
1: Thank you.
0: And we love you.
1: Thank you, Linda. Thank you.
0: You're welcome.
1: Thanks for the call. William in AC. William, good morning. Welcome.
2: Good morning, John. What a beautiful day.
1: Yes, it is.
2: Boy, did we miss you, John, but the word on the street is that you found the bunny ranch.
1: Oh.
2: You know, John, you know, I was particularly hurt a few weeks ago, maybe 3-4 weeks ago, when that caller... you know, was trying to shove you into some position. And, you know, I could sense that, you know, you were uncomfortable with it. But you know, what I say, John, is that, you know, you give us an opportunity to make our case. So make your case and then leave it alone.
1: Right.
2: That this guy was trying to shove you in some corner.
1: Yeah, I remember. I remember that.
2: Know, but, you know, some people I don't understand. But, John, I mean, Donald Trump, he's already surrendered. He surrendered almost a month ago. He surrendered to the terms of their agreement. You know, he agreed to a negotiating agreement with the Iranians, and then when J.D. Vance looked at it and says, "I can't run with that. I can't run for re-election on that." So he tried to say that, well, they don't understand English. They understand English. All right,
1: they sure do.
2: You know, this. You know, what we have here, you know, Donald Trump, he's agreed to pay them $30 billion for restoration of their country. He's agreed to pay them $24 billion that we owe them in an agreement that we had before. He's made all these agreements, but the only reason why he can't sign that final thing is because he can't figure out how he can do it and save face.
1: Ah, yes. There you go.
2: You know,

0: and not lose all these. So, I mean, my God, if he risks, now we know he's not, you know, I've been telling you for 3 years, the guy's unwell. But if he risks putting boots on the ground, because we're going to end up with the same agreement, it's just that we're going to have to, look at all these body bags of American citizens.
1: Yeah, I don't think he's going to do that, though, William. I really don't think he's going to do that.
0: Well, I mean, God, I hope he doesn't. But he's not well, so we don't know. But we know the most important thing is to him is to how he can save face.
1: Yeah, that's true. That's true.
0: So listen, I know you're a little tired and sore all that time at the bunny ranch.
1: Gotta run. We're up against the clock. If you want to call back, please do. Thanks for the call. It is Talk with a Purpose every Saturday, 9 till noon, WPG Talk Radio 95.5. I'm John DeMasi. Our number one, wow, rapidly in the books. Our number two on the way.

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2: Your WPG Talk Radio 95.5 AccuWeather forecast for South Jersey. This afternoon, expect windy conditions as well as intervals of clouds and sunshine with temperatures reaching a high of 69. Tonight will be clear and moonlit with temperatures dropping to a chilly low of 43. Tomorrow is set to be mostly sunny and beautiful with a high of 77. As for Monday, anticipate partly sunny skies also with a high of 77. Tuesday will bring glimpses of blue sky with a possible shower and temperatures peaking at 71. I'm AccuWeather meteorologist Joe Lundberg on WPG Talk Radio 95.5.
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1: 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Good to have you with us. And as always, 609-407-1450. We are awaiting the arrival of Denny Levinson, Atlantic County Executive, and he will be here shortly. But first, we're going to talk to Andy in Brigantine. Andy, good morning. Welcome to Talk with a Purpose.
2: Good morning, John. It's a great day in the city of Brigantine. Welcome back.
1: Thank you, sir.
2: Before I get into my diatribe, William... Listen, William can think whatever he wants, and he can disagree with Trump. He can hate Trump. That's fine. But to say the man is unwell, let me quote a great Senator John Kennedy. I'm not saying you're the dumbest person in the world, but you better hope the dumbest person in the world doesn't die.
1: That's a good one.
2: President Trump passed his physical with flying colors. Even the cognitive test, he got 30 out of 30 questions correct. His ankles, the swelling in his legs has largely subsided. The bruising on the hands, a lot of older people have that. It's benign. So the man is 80 years old in a few weeks, and he can run rings around people half his age or maybe even younger than that. Okay. So that's that. About Iran, President Trump hasn't agreed to anything because there isn't a signed deal yet. But the one thing that's taken place while we've all been so impatient wanting to blow up Iran, which that's your natural instinct, you just want to wipe them off the face of the earth. But the one thing that all of this delay has done is it has cobbled together a coalition of Middle Eastern countries who are now uniting with us and against Iran. And so if something were to happen to Israel, we'd have these other countries with us. Or if Iran starts anything, we'd have these other countries with us. So isn't that better than going it alone? Isn't that better than the United States acting on its own, where we have other countries in the region who now have skin in the game, who will protect the area and make sure the strait is open, et cetera, et cetera, et cetera. Isn't that better?
1: Yes, it is.
2: Because one day President Trump will be gone. And when he is, and we have some Democrat in the White House, at least we're going to have the other countries in the region protecting the area and keeping Iran in line. So once again, let's do things on not on our time, but on the president's time, given the information that he has that none of us has. I'm sure your parents did things, John, that you hated at the time, and as you got older and grew up, you realized that it was really what was best for you, that they made the right decision. What's best for Americans, because a lot of us act like children, you know, we think about the gas prices, period, and nothing else. There's a larger thing at stake besides gas prices, which is a temporary issue. Trump is trying, they expect Trump to end in 3 months, a war that's essentially been going on for 47 years.
1: Yeah, that's true. That's true.
2: 3 months. You don't gain 100 pounds over the course of your lifetime, and then you go to lose it by taking an injection in 3 months. That's the America we live in now. People are impatient. That's two. About Newark and this Delaney Hall.
1: Oh, jeez.
2: You know, even Fox News is referring to this as a protest and protesters. John, when police officers are being bitten, spat upon, urine thrown on them, frozen water bottles thrown at them, kicked and punched, do you think maybe we've crossed the line

0: Yes.
1: From
0: yes.
1: protest to riot.
0: Yes.
1: And as a matter of fact, if you want to break the definition of insurrection down to its simplest terms, basically an insurrection is when people try to interrupt an official government procedure. Do you think since they're federal agents at that facility trying to protect it and people are trying to interrupt them, do you think it might have crossed over into insurrection, John?
0: Absolutely. Absolutely. 100% agree with you. Yes.
1: Okay.
0: Yes.
1: So that, you know, once skin gets broken, I think we've crossed the line.
0: Yes.
1: That's
0: yes.
1: that.
0: And you know what, Andy? And also for Senator Andy Kim to be in the middle of that, I mean, what is he doing? What is he doing in the middle of that? You know,
1: Andy Kim is like LaMonica MacGyver. Remember when she had her big fat stomach pushing into the agents last year?
0: Yes. Okay. Yes.
1: So I'm going to. I got a great quote from the great economist Thomas Sowell. You know Thomas Sowell?
0: Yes.
1: Yeah, he's absolutely brilliant. God bless him. Thomas Sowell says, activism is a way for useless people to feel important, even if the consequences of their activism are counterproductive for those they claim to be helping and damaging to the fabric of society as a whole. It gives useless people something to do, some purpose, a feeling of belonging and being part of something.
0: Yes.
1: It's an absolute joke.
0: Yes. Now, Andy, we got to run because we got Denny Levinson on the line. If you want, you can call back in the 11 o'clock hour. And thanks for the call. Denny Levinson, Atlantic County Executive. Denny, good morning. Welcome back.
2: Good morning. Listen, I could have listened to Andy all day. He's a smart guy.
0: Yeah, well, believe me, he gets enough time on this show. This is more important to have you talking here on the program.
2: Thank you.
0: Welcome back. A lot of things that you and I have to talk about. The first thing is this supplemental food assistance program. I understand we have about 17,000 people in the county that are on it, but now benefits are going to be cut. Can you explain, like, who's going to get cut? How's this going to work?
2: I don't want to correct you. Benefits are not going to be cut necessarily. For you to be eligible for these benefits, there are many individuals that are going to have to go to work or commit themselves to 80 hours of community time.
0: Oof.
2: The money will not come without strings. That's basically what it is. The SNAP program now is going to make a lot of the individuals that just sit around and, you know, wait for their benefits to come in to contribute to society. Now, I know there's going to be a lot of controversy about it, but that's the way it's going to be. You must contribute, and if you don't want to work, you have to put in time of community service. So that's pretty simple, John, and a lot of people are saying it's about time.
0: And how did this all come about?
2: Donald Trump.
0: Well, that's a simple answer. So is everybody going to be affected by this? That's on the program now, or is it just a select few? How is it?
2: Obviously, those that are not capable of community service or working will be taken care of the way they are now. But those that are, and the word able-bodied is put in there. So that, of course, is open for debate what able-bodied means. But generally, it means that if you're going to collect and you're on the dole, that you have to contribute if you can. And there will be problems. And look, we're getting ready for it Monday morning when this happens. People are going to go to their debit cards and they're going to realize that there's nothing on there. And then, of course, we're going to...

0: have to deal with it, which we're ready. And but that's the system itself. The SNAP program is the supplemental food, and many people rely on that, many children, many elderly, many disabled. And to qualify now, if you are able-bodied, we expect you to give back.
1: Well, that makes sense. And I mean, we kind of always have said things like that should be done.
0: We didn't follow up with it, though.
1: That's right. This time, you're right.
0: It's like the president and is serious about it. And we'll see what happens. And we'll see where the bleeding hearts are in all this. that's always the, you know, it doesn't matter what Trump does. He's going to have the naysayers.
1: Yes.
0: You know, constantly. You know, while I'm on that, I'll go off on this tangent. You know, unfortunately, there has been many wounded, which one is too many, and 13 deaths in this war with Iran. But, you know, I'm reading Bret Baier's book right now, and on Roosevelt, Churchill, and Stalin.

0: We are at war, and there has to be sacrifices at home also. So that's all I wanted to say there. And I know it's Donald Trump, and no matter what he does, some will say, he ought to be canonized, and others feel that he ought to be guillotined. So what do you do?
1: Yeah. Well, maybe we should call Senator Andy Kim.
0: How about that, by the way?
1: Jeez.
0: How about that?
1: What is he doing? What is he doing? And then to put out, he was pepper sprayed. Well, you got in the middle of this thing. What do you expect? What are you doing there? I mean, you wouldn't put yourself in that position, would you? I mean, nobody in authority would. I don't understand it.
0: Politicians, and we are all politicians, those of us that are elected, as much as we like to say we're not, we're public servants. Politicians play to their base, John.
1: Yeah.
0: And he is playing to a base that, take a look at the people that are out there. They're outraged.
1: Jeez.
0: One guy they had on camera wanted to kill the guy and kill his whole family. Holy mackerel. I mean, that's good for at least 30 days of probation, don't you think?
1: Yeah, absolutely. Absolutely. Well, we got more to talk about, Denny, and coming up on a break, and I know you want to talk about the pilot program, and we're going to talk about casinos and all that good stuff. We're coming up on a break. Denny Levinson, Atlantic County Executive, is with us here on the program. It is Talk with a Purpose every Saturday, 9 till noon, WPG Talk Radio 95.5, and I'm John DeMasi. 609-407-1450. Denny does take calls. Yes, he does, here on the program. And if you have a question for Denny, this is the time to do it. Call in 609-407-1450. Coming back with more of today's Talk with a Purpose in just a moment. But first, I have an announcement to make. right after my last show, went on vacation, and I was blessed with the return of my Lexus. It only took them 8 weeks in the shop to fix the car, but I'm glad to have it back, and it's really a pleasure to drive. You know what I've been talking about. Lexus of Atlantic City, 3169 Fire Road in EHT, the home of the finest automobile on the market today. Yes, it is my opinion, and a lot of people do share that opinion. Lexus of Atlantic City, again, 3169 Fire Road in EHT, driving by on the way to the dentist yesterday, saw all the beautiful new SUVs out there, and I was tempted, but no, not yet. I will eventually, but not right now. But the point is that when you drive a Lexus, it is like driving no other car in the world. Believe me when I tell you, I had the pleasure or the displeasure of driving other cars for 8 weeks. 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We're coming back with more with Denny Levinson after these words.

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0: We are back here on Talk With A Purpose. Denny Levinson, Atlantic County Executive, is our guest. And as always, our number here in the studio, 609-407-1450. If you have a question for Denny, feel free to call in, 609-407-1450. Any word on the pilot program or the continuation? Or I haven't seen anything, Denny. What's the story?
1: Well, the reason you haven't seen or heard anything, because nobody has said or anything. No one has contacted me. No one has contacted the commissioners, our mayors. And, you know, this sunsets in December. Hopefully they're working on it and we'll be treated fairly this time. But absolutely not a word. And it's kind of curious, John.
0: I wonder if this is going to be one of those last-minute deals. What do you think?
1: Well, it'll be a last-minute deal, but that's okay. All I want is for the taxpayers that I represent to be treated fairly. That's all I'm asking for. We are the second poorest county in the state. We have 11% of our population below the poverty level. And the casinos benefit the whole state. Why should it just be the Atlantic County taxpayer that has to suffer for it? And, you know, to put it very clearly, if the casinos pay less than their fair share, it means that everybody else has to pick up the slack and pay more. That is not fair. And the courts said that I was right. Three superior court decisions said I was correct. But, you know, the state continued to appeal it. Then it went to a tribunal. And the tribunal didn't want to rule in our favor because they all want to be Supreme Court justices. They kicked it back to a lower court. And finally, we had somebody that is an extraordinary public servant, Jacqueline Suarez, came down, we sat down, and we said, look, let's do what's fair. And she said, that's right. I don't want anything more. I should ask for more because it's cost us quite a bit in litigation. Just make us whole. Give us what's coming to us. And we agreed. There was $59 million that came back to the taxpayers in this county because we were that diligent. The commissioners, the mayors, we all stood firm. This is our money. We want it, and we're not going away.
0: Well, you said it best. We got a couple people want to talk to you, Denny, and it's the usual thing here on the show. Dan in Linwood. Dan in Linwood. Dan, you're on with Atlantic County Executive Denny Levinson.
2: One of my favorites. I just had an extended conversation with Chris Coleman, and we were wondering the same thing. He did an article about the gas at the airport circle is $3.99, and across the street and everywhere else, it's like $4.35, $4.44. Just wondering, if there's a supplier out there who could supply it for that price, how come we're not pursuing it? Got to be a reason.
1: I don't know, but when I get off the phone, I'm going to fill up.
0: Yeah, well, me too.
1: How about that? I don't know anything about that. Well, we don't have any control whatsoever.
2: Right next to you. Chris will have all the information you need, I think, or a lot of it you'll need. The last thing I want to say, because I know there's a bunch of callers, is when you have the what's going on in Newark, that's obviously being funded because everybody has a gas mask on now, and those things aren't cheap. So if you have a billionaire behind it or an organization behind it, and somebody gets hurt, like that bite in the hand and all that stuff, you sue for $25 million, then you could take a deposition. You bring those people in for a deposition, we're funding it, and then we'll see what's happening.
1: Yeah. I'm right with you, Dan.
0: Dan,
2: in New Jersey, we tend to play checkers, but there's a chess game out there.
0: Yeah, Dan, thank you for the call. John in Beasley's Point. John, you're on with Atlantic County Executive Denny Levinson.
3: Good morning, guys. Good morning, John. Good morning, Denny.
0: Good morning.

0: Yes, sir.
1: So, I'm going to go lead right into the Newark situation. And Denny, I have questions. I am not, as John knows, when I call in, I know nothing. I am not one of the experts that calls in. But I have to, you know, it's similar to what we were seeing in Minneapolis. And, of course, I thought that Tim Walz should have been held accountable. I thought that Mayor Fry should have been held accountable. But that's Minneapolis. Now it's in our state. I have to ask you, why is this being allowed to happen? I mean, I think if we ask some locals like Chief Sarkos or Sheriff Joe Donahue, none of his officers would be allowed to be assaulted. Why is it happening there? And where's our governor? How come she's not being held accountable for this?
0: Well, I imagine, how do we get I'm just guessing now. I'm guessing they're told to stand down. It's the only thing I can think of, that these assaults that are occurring, in fact, that one individual that called for the murder of an ICE agent's whole family, you know, I hope they get that guy. I mean, holy mackerel. He even showed his face. I can't believe they can't find them. It's a disgrace what's going on. And, you know, it's interesting that the left, the socialists, were very upset when police officers were attacked at the Capitol during the so-called insurrection. And these police officers, they're in Jersey City being attacked and being disrespected, having feces and urine thrown at them. It doesn't seem like the authorities care. I guess it just means, you know, whose bull's being gored. And, you know, some police officers are more valuable than others, I guess. It's a shame.
1: Are we allowed to do this? Are we allowed to do this in Atlantic County? Can we go assault police officers and get away with it in Atlantic County?
0: Not under my watch, my friend.
1: Exactly. We can't. So why is it being allowed there? And when does the accountability come? And who delivers that? Is it the AG that delivers? Somebody has to go after the governor. Because
0: when you have, listen, there are different political thoughts. When you elect left-wing leaning politicians, you're going to get what you voted for. That's the system itself. And, you know, until somebody comes up with a better one, this is what we have. Here in Atlantic County, we follow the law. If you are arrested and you are here illegally, you are undocumented, and you have committed a crime, adios. I understand this is a sanctuary state, but here in Atlanta County, I think we're all in agreement. I remember when the Biden administration wanted to put thousands of undocumented or illegal aliens at our airport. And I called for a rally outside of City Hall in Atlantic City. And Marty Small came out, and as a Democrat and as a liberal, came out and said, you're not using this county as a dumping ground. And in the middle of our rally, there was an individual that got a call from Trenton, and it was a Democrat. In fact, it was Karen Fitzpatrick, who was an elected Democrat official that said, just got a call. There will be no, these people will not come to Atlantic City, and that was from the Biden office. So we were pretty happy about that, but I don't think that would have happened without Marty Small's contribution at that rally.
1: Agree.
2: Thanks for the call.
1: Everything you do, Denny. Thank you.
2: Thanks, John. Thanks for the call.
0: My pleasure. Listen, I'm working for you.
2: Yeah, 609-407-1450. That's our number here in the studio. Speaking of casinos, Denny, I see where Fertitta Enterprises, which owns the Golden Nugget here in Atlantic City, he's purchasing Caesars Entertainment Complex.

0: What do you think about that?
1: I think it's great. I think it's great for anybody that wants to come into Atlantic City and put their money where their mouth is and make this city what it can be. I am 100% behind it. And if I can use as an analogy, when Donald Trump had three casinos, this town was popping. You may dislike them and you may have your problems with Donald Trump, but there was excitement here. There was boxing matches, championship matches. There was terrific concerts. And he knew how to do things, and I want a strong man. I want somebody that cares about the city to be there and they're putting their money where their mouth is. And I think there's some other surprises that are becoming along soon about the Trump Plaza building. So things are starting to pop, and I'm very, very pleased. And remember, everybody, as much as you want to be down on Atlantic City, I don't know of any other area that pans their city as much as this area. I mean, a friend of mine just got back from a three-day weekend in New York City, and it's a cesspool. Climbing over indigents, climbing over human feces, people urinating in the street. Friends of mine I speak to in San Francisco and Los Angeles, it's the same thing. It's horrendous what the activities that are going on there. But, you know, it just seems that the loudmouths here that pan Atlantic City all the time drive around the city. I'm there all the time. This city is not dirty. It is clean. And, you know, if you find a spot where there's trash or there's litter, they come and they clean it up. Is it dangerous? I don't believe it's any more dangerous than any other city is. I would like to see more police on the street. I certainly would. But, you know, Atlantic City, if the people that care about it and live here and pay taxes would stop panning it all the time, I think we would do a whole lot better. And the more you pan it, the more ammunition you give to those people up north that want it at the Meadowlands and Monmouth Track. So let's all get on the same page and pull in the same direction. And there are people that care deeply about Atlantic City, the new restaurants that are going up, what's going on on Tennessee Avenue. There are people that continue to invest. We have the finest restaurants, the finest chefs, the finest entertainment. And I've said on your show before, John, that when Cool and the Gang was at the Ocean, there were 6,000 people that came. And by the way, I guess they're as old as I am.
0: Yeah, so, yes,
1: I mean,
0: they are.
1: If you bring in groups that people want to see, they will come to Atlantic City, they will spend their money, and let's make this town pop. And all we have to do is start having the heavyweight fights again, or the or wrestling, or whatever they want to do. Mixed martial arts. This is what people care about, and concerts.
0: That's right. That's right.
1: That's not under the purview of Atlantic County government. I'm just giving advice.
0: You'll love this story, Denny, because I wanted to ask you about the likelihood of North Jersey casinos. There are two members of the New Jersey state legislators, and I will name one of them. His name is Vin Gopal. He's from Monmouth County, and he is proposing to put on the ballot again whether there should be casinos in North Jersey or not. I contacted him or his office and asked him to come on the show, and I just wanted to talk about North Jersey casinos. And you know what the response was? Sorry, the senator doesn't have any time.
1: Well, the senator, you may want to remind him the next time you talk to him that the senator voted himself a 65% raise. Our part-time legislators here in New Jersey.
0: Yes.
1: Now, get this. Are the highest paid part-time legislators in the country. In the country. Jeez. Now, can

0: Can you imagine that?
1: Yeah.
0: And our debt is, we're 48th behind Connecticut and Massachusetts. Now, how do you like that? But these guys work so hard. They're away from their families so much, and they sacrifice so much. They have to be the highest paid in the country, our state legislators. And now they want to screw the people that are working for a living down here, the thousands of casino workers, because of their whatever. I'd like to see their contribution list sometime. You know, why would you want to screw the hardworking people that work in these casinos?
1: Yeah, that's right. That's right, yeah. And that goes to show you that, and I did write him back. I wrote his assistant back, and I said, that's a cowardly move. Because all I wanted to do was ask him, why? You know, that's all. And he wouldn't come on. So that goes to show you. We are coming up on a break, Denny, and we have more people that want to talk to you. Andy in Brigantine and Phil in Little Egg. And maybe we'll talk to, maybe you'll get on the line as well, 609-407-1450. I'm John DeMasi. Talk with a Purpose. More with Atlantic County Executive Denny Levinson after these words.
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0: Talk Radio 95.5 AccuWeather forecast for South Jersey. This afternoon, expect windy conditions as well as intervals of clouds and sunshine with temperatures reaching a high of 69. Tonight will be clear and moonlit with temperatures dropping to a chilly low of 43. Tomorrow is set to be mostly sunny and beautiful with a high of 77. As for Monday, anticipate partly sunny skies also with a high of 77. Tuesday will bring glimpses of blue sky with a possible shower and temperatures peaking at 71. I'm AccuWeather meteorologist Joe Lundberg on WPG Talk Radio 95.5.
1: Back here on Talk with a Purpose, our guest, Atlantic County Executive Denny Levinson, and he is here with us on the program, as he is every month. And we got some folks who want to talk to you, Denny. Andy and Brigantine. Andy, you're on with County Executive Denny Levinson.
2: Good morning, gentlemen. About Andy Kim, you know, this guy, this little, round, bald, effeminate man that no one has ever paid any attention to in his entire life. And look at him now. He's getting national TV news coverage. People are talking about him. He's in the news. You know, it's so common with these Democrats. They're all freaks and geeks. And they got a little bit of power, and they get some attention now. Look at them. They're all, that one congresswoman with the, she's got like 10 different shades of her hair, looks like a rainbow, like these freaks. And they're finally getting some attention in their lives. And it's so common with these Democrats. But I don't want to waste my time on Andy Kim. I want to ask you, Denny, you made a comment that illegals who commit a crime, they're out of here, right?
3: Yes, sir.
2: Now, let me ask you, because there's a lot in there. Do you believe that someone who is here illegally has already committed a crime?
3: Yes, sir.
2: Okay, because that's one thing that keeps getting missed. I watch these people defending these illegals. Well, they're undocumented, but they haven't committed any crimes. Yes, they have. They committed three crimes just by walking into this country with no documents. So they need to go.
3: You know, I'm going to draw an analogy here. I worked one of the toughest bars in Atlantic City back in the day. And we had lines up on the sidewalk. It was called Little John's. I worked the door, and there was a lot of scuffles there, and unfortunately. And many of them were people that were cutting in line. Tough guys that decided, I don't have to play by the rules. I want to come in, and I want to get in front of so-and-so that's been waiting. And it's the same thing there. I know it's a weaker analogy, but the idea is that are people that are doing things right, that are waiting and have waited years, and to have these people, jump the fence and decide that they're more entitled and they should be taken care of because they did the wrong thing. It didn't happen under my watch when I worked the bars, and it's not going to happen here now. And that's exactly how I feel about it. It's just a question of fundamental fairness. You jump the line, you cut in, and you should not get... And by the way, this birthright citizenship, from the beginning, I always felt that this was ridiculous. And the purpose of it, of course, was that children of slaves, that they were citizens. That's why that was put in there. It most certainly wasn't that you have this birthright travel. They just take something, and you have smart lawyers that get their points across, unfortunately, and we're at their mercy. But go ahead, Andy. I'm sorry I took up your time.
2: That's all right, Denny. And you know that the very Michigan senator who wrote the citizenship clause stated that it shall not include foreigners with this birthright citizenship. So the man who put the words into our founding documents stated that it should not include foreigners, but yet here we are. You're absolutely right. And Harry Reid argued on the Senate floor about how ridiculous it is for us to allow these people to come here and give them all these rights that are supposed to be for native-born Americans. And I would tell you,

0: you, without even having done a poll, I would hazard a guess that there's no one more angry about what's happening with these illegals than the people who came here and went through the proper channels, and now they're watching other people walk in and take their jobs and their benefits.
1: What you have to also understand is when you have a community of illegals, they are here basically not paying any taxes. They are here on the dole. They get free transportation, free medical, free education, and free housing in many cases. It is a burden to our taxpayers. And I say this all the time. Here in Atlanta County, we are the second poorest county in the state of New Jersey. We have an 11% poverty rate. Now, 11% of our population, that's more than one out of every 10 of our citizens here, are below poverty rate. So we have an obligation to those that are here. And look, I want to take care of the whole world. I want to feed the world. I want everybody to be happy and well. But it is just not feasible.
2: We have someone else who wants to talk to you, Denny. Phil in Little Egg Harbor. Phil, good morning. Welcome to your room with Atlantic County Executive Denny Levinson.
3: Good morning, gentlemen. I was just wondering, Mr. Levinson, if you have any information or remember anything about the setup that the gas company had in the late 1800s when they came here to New Jersey to set up their refinery. There were some stipulations made, and I think one of them was cheap gas. And the reason for that was because of the hazards in fumes and distillery circumstances that the people would have to put up with, and probably some died from. And because of this hazard that the people around the refineries had to put up with, they would not have a high price of gas, nor very low taxes. They made quite a few stipulations to come in and do this. Now, all of a sudden, the politicians decided they wanted more money, and to hell with the people that are surrounding the gas distilleries and refineries. How is this possible in the United States of America? Or is this in the United States of America?
1: It's possible because you have state and federal legislators that allow it to occur. The reason that it happened to me in the beginning when the combustion engine came in, we were inundated. You know, if I could just talk about New York City, just New York City, at the turn of the century, there was about 3 million people living in the city. But you had between 100,000 and 200,000 horses. Now follow this. Your draft horses weighed 1,900 pounds. You had 40,000 gallons of urine every day. You had 3 million pounds, 1,500 tons of horse manure. These were your cities. And you had dead horses, 40 of them died a day, which you had to haul away. And if you were in a poorer sections of the city, those horses would stay there and rot for a week. It was a disaster what was happening. We were inundated in, you know, it doesn't seem like a very pleasant thought, but think about it for a moment. You know, those scrapers you see on those old brownstones in New York and Philadelphia, it wasn't for mud, it was for the horse manure. The flies that went along with it, everything that went that you would have, you had many, many problems and diseases. That's why the robber barons came in with when oil was found and they realized that they could use it for the combustion engine. They were given those breaks. And, you know, it just carried through. Because they are allowed to donate, and that is another problem. You're looking for money. And if you're looking for money, you certainly are going to go to the fat cats, and once you get that money, you owe them. That's our system. You're asked how it happened?

0: that's how it happened.
1: I don't think you're totally true. I don't think you're totally accurate, because that low price stayed into as we when we were kids. It was New Jersey had the lowest price of gas around. We used to travel from New York to Jersey to get $2 worth of gas and fill our tanks. Fill our tanks. F-I-L-L or F-U-L-L, full. And I think you're not accurate in what you're saying.
0: Well, when you're talking about you had a family of four or five, you had one automobile. Now you have a family of four or five, and you have four or five automobiles in that family. The cost of bringing oil up from the ground has cost a lot more. When you had those guys work in the fields, they were making peanuts. And now, of course, they're paid an extraordinarily high rate. And we are self-sufficient here, and we can remain self-sufficient. But the price of oil throughout the world has gone up, and we believe that if this war did not occur, we would be down there. Hey, look, I was amazed when it went to $3. I remember during the Nixon administration, you had to have a certain number on your license plate to get gas.
2: That's right.
0: And that was in America.
2: Yes.
0: And we didn't have the restrictions that we have right now. You have far more automobiles than you would ever imagine. As soon as your kid turns 17 years old, they get a car. So it wasn't, holy mackerel, I had to do my chores as a kid and do I was a slave to my parents because I wanted a car on a Friday night. We only had one automobile. So that's how things work. And, you know, we could debate this for a long time. And, yeah, for sure, you could fill up your tank. It was 35 cents a gallon the first time I got gas. 35 cents.
2: I beat you. It was 29 when I was in college. listen, Danny, before you go, I wanted to ask you, is there something to this Port Authority taking over Atlantic City Airport?
0: I hope so.
2: What's the status on that?
0: It's in limbo right now. I have made that suggestion through the years, and I am hoping that they'll at least come down, take a look at it, and I do believe that the airport will succeed far more than it is right now. Look, we could have had JetBlue if we didn't have the Biden administration
2: Please.
0: Not allow them to merge.
2: Please.
0: We need people that know what they're doing. And that hub right there, North Jersey, New York hub, I sure want them to come down here. And, you know, certainly it has to be negotiated and what the benefits would be. But I don't see the downside, except some employees at the SJTA, and maybe we can bring them in and have them go by attrition. I don't know, but I do believe that this airport is our life's blood. We want it to succeed. We have the aviation park over there now. We have Amazon coming in over at the racetrack. And I'm trying to push for cargo. I promised all those corporations we would do the infrastructure improvements if they come down here. And aviation is our future of South Jersey, the future of New Jersey.
2: Yes.
0: Look what it's done for Oklahoma, Virginia, and Texas.
2: Yes, yes. I agree with you. Real quick, what's the status? There's a hearing. We got about a minute and a half. So the hearing on the nursing home, what is that? Why does there have to be a hearing before you sell it? Or can you explain that again?
0: Well, we need two hearings. And then after that, there's a 90 days before we go out for bid. It's our regulations. You know, welcome to the People's Republic of New Jersey, my friend. And, you know, nothing is easy. You know, you want to open up a mom-and-pop store on Pacific Avenue or Atlantic Avenue in Atlantic City, you got to go over to Creta, then you got to go from Creta to City Hall. You still have this problem with zoning and planning at Creta. It ought to go back to City Hall. They fix what wasn't broken, and you make people jump through hoops, and it costs them a fortune to get their permits. There's a lot of things that could be done and streamlined, but you know, it's a bureaucracy, and it takes forever. And remember this, everybody. When you look at that map and they talk about the red states and they talk about the blue states,

0: remember this, they're all green. And that's what it comes down to, and it's the unfortunate part about life. And I've tried my very best to make sure that this is the finest run county in the state of New Jersey, and along with our commissioners, we have accomplished that.
1: And you have done that. Denny, thanks as always for spending time with us. We look forward to you coming back next month. Thanks
0: a
1: lot.
0: Thank you so very much, and everyone, have a blessed day.
1: You too.
0: Thank you.
1: 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Hour number 2 in the books. 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
1: We have a couple of special events that are affecting traffic, and this report is sponsored by America 250. In Atlantic City, the Soar and Sure Air Show continues over at the beach on Michigan Avenue, Park Place. Expect delays and detours in the area. In Galloway Township, it's the ShopRite LPGA Classic over at the Seaview Country Club on Route 9 at East Jimmy Leeds Road. Expect delays and detours there as well. The AC Expressway, the Garden State Parkway, looking good. 47 and 347 gaining volume but moving. The Black Horse and White Horse Pikes getting busier but moving. 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
2: Your WPG Talk Radio 95.5 AccuWeather forecast for South Jersey. This afternoon, expect windy conditions as well as intervals of clouds and sunshine with temperatures reaching a high of 69. Tonight will be clear and moonlit with temperatures dropping to a chilly low of 43. Tomorrow is set to be mostly sunny and beautiful with a high of 77. As for Monday, anticipate partly sunny skies also with a high of 77. Tuesday will bring glimpses of blue sky with a possible shower and temperatures peaking at 71. I'm AccuWeather meteorologist Joe Lundberg on WPG Talk Radio 95.5.
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1: 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And as the man said, I'm John DeMasi. Good to have you with us for another hour of lively talk here on the program. 609-407-1450 is our number here in the studio. 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And again, good to have you with us. We're going to give out an award today. No, not you. This is the first annual Pinocchio Award for the person like Pinocchio who lies and lies and lies again. In fact, she's lied so much in the last week that her nose has grown over 3 feet long. I'm talking about former First Lady Jill Biden. You know, I can't believe this. I mean, she is blatantly lying. The former First Lady said, you remember the debate with Joe Biden and Donald Trump? Remember that and the disaster that it was for Biden? So she was saying that during that debate, she was fearing that her husband was having a stroke during the debate. Okay. That's not the lie. She said she had never seen this before in her husband. What? You never saw it before, Jill? You're with him morning, noon, and night. We saw it just a couple of minutes when he's doing a speech. We saw it many times, and nobody said anything. Where was she in all of this? And we said this before. I remember when it happened, I said, if you're a wife and you love your husband and you care for him and all of that stuff, after that debate, you wouldn't allow him to go on stage and you wouldn't allow him. Of course, the Democrats and Obama and all them told him, hey, you can't run again. And that was obvious, but she didn't say it. Can you imagine? She said, I never saw that in Joe Biden. I was shocked. And of course, this coincides. She will be on, I think she's on 60 Minutes or the Today Show or one of the, she's probably going to be in all of them because she's former First Lady Joe Biden. Dr. Jill, she's got a new book coming out. Gee, you want to read it for me, Chris? Because I'm not going to buy. View from the East Wing, a memoir. Boy, that's going to be another pack of lies. I never saw this in Joe Biden. I can't believe it. Oh, that really got me. Anyway, let's get back to the phones. George and AC. George, welcome. Talk with the
2: Well,
1: purpose.
2: Thank you very much. I thought you were going to give me the Pinocchio Award.
1: No, not yet. Not yet, anyway, George.
2: Okay, well, because I don't want to earn that one, you know? listen, the book, is the name of the book Jill the Shill?
1: It should be, but it's called View from the East Wing, a memoir.
2: Well, I'll tell you, you know what? Talk about elder abuse.
1: Yes, okay? Yes. Oh, yes.
2: She not only saw it, she says she never saw it. She said she didn't see it. Everybody's entitled to their own opinion. I genuinely believe she not only saw it, she not only lived it, she knew how to take advantage of it.
1: That's right. That's right.
2: Okay? And that is absolutely the cornerstone of elder abuse.
1: Yes.
2: Okay?
1: Yes.
2: She abused that man.
1: That's right.
2: For her own power.
1: That's right.
2: Okay? You know? Now,

0: Now, for the reason for my call, now that we got that trash, and it is trash, because I consider her and anything to do with the Biden family trash.
1: Yes.
0: Okay?
1: I agree.
0: All right. So now we got that trash out of the way, in my opinion, for at least my side of the coin. All right, now, for my friend William, and I do honestly and sincerely mean this. I'm not saying this facetiously. For those that don't realize, I've known William for like probably close to 40 years. And he's a genuine, fantastic, wonderful guy, you know. So this is not anything like, you know, on a personal level being negative. I'm being very positive. Okay, William's got his point of view. I have my point of view. I think he's nuts. He might think I'm nuts. I mean, you know, there's definitely a couple sides of that nuts coin. Okay, but when William said, and Andy made reference to this, when William, when you say Trump is a sick man, okay, how could you say something like that when you lived, we all lived through Biden, really sick man?
1: That's true. And for the whole presidency, by the way, George, for the whole time.
0: Yeah. How, because I know, William, you're a bright guy. You're not blind. I mean, you might be blinded with your left-wing philosophy. That's your own personal business. Just like I might be blinded by my right-wing philosophy. But for any human being not to be able to see the cognitive decline in that entire presidency, and then to turn around and say that a healthy, strong, vibrant, 80-year-old named Donald J. Trump, just because you don't like his politics, is a sick man, that's wrong, William.
1: Yeah. Okay?
0: And you know, and William knows that's wrong. But that's the position he's got to take because he's part of that left-wing nut crowd. What can I say?
1: Yeah, that's true. That's true. Yeah.
0: You know?
1: Yeah.
0: Now, for those that think that, and William made mention of this too, okay, so I hate to pick on William, but he made the remarks that Trump already lost the war with Iran, okay? No. It's more like Trump is doing what he knows how to do best, and if anybody thinks remotely, even in a minuscule way, thinks, okay, that he's seriously negotiating with these animals, they're mistaken. He's letting them do what we know that they know how to do best, which is lie, cheat, and steal, okay? And even though he's got to take a position of acting, and I say acting like he's negotiating with them, in my opinion, he's not really negotiating with them. He's playing with them like a cat and mouse game and letting them do what we know that they will do best. And they just did it most recently by launching a missile strike, I guess, in Kuwait or Bahrain, I don't know. And apparently 5 U.S. lives were hurt or damaged or killed. I don't know exactly what. And so it's only going to be a matter of time, okay, when he, meaning Trump, lets the world think that he's being a nice guy and negotiating with them, okay? No, he's not doing anything, in my opinion, but playing a cat and mouse game with them and letting the world see that, oh, we're here with open arms trying to do the best that we can negotiating with these people, when in the real world, he's not negotiating at all. And they're going to make the mistake that we know that they're going to make because it's within their nature, just like it's in the nature of a rat that's cornered. The rat is going to make some kind of a mistake that's big enough and bad enough for Trump to unleash the forces necessary to destroy that sick, disgusting regime.
1: Yes. George, thanks for the call because we got a couple of calls here. We got to move on. Andy and Brigantine. Andy, welcome back.
2: Good morning again, John. So basically what George was saying is that Trump is taking his time and giving them enough rope with which to hang themselves. And in the process, as I mentioned earlier, he's bringing all of these

0: other countries on board. By the way, those soldiers, those military personnel were injured. It said they were hurt, but none were killed. They said that the missile that was launched by the Iranians at their military base was intercepted, but that the debris is what hurt them. So they didn't even say injured. They say hurt. So none was killed, thank God. And by the way, that lunatic at that facility in Newark, it was threatening to kill the ICE agent and his family. I read this morning that they have captured the guy. So he's off the streets now, too.
1: Good, good.
0: John, you were talking about Joe Biden, and that's exactly what I was called. That was going to be my last thing in the first hour when I called. So I can prove that Joe Biden was lying. Now, you said that her saying that she thought he was having a stroke was not the lie, but that she had never seen this behavior before was the lie. Actually, they were both lies, and
1: yeah,
0: I'll prove it.
1: Yes, yeah.
0: Okay. Let's forget it's Joe Biden. Let's say you had this elderly uncle or grandpa who had dementia, and he was, you know, when he would talk, he would ramble and lose his place and pause and stop talking because he got confused, okay? And you had watched your grandfather do this for a number of years, okay? Now, another day, you're with your grandfather, and he does the same thing that you had seen him do 1,000 times before. Would you rush over to him to be by his side at that point? No, because you know that this is how grandpa is, because you've seen this behavior many, many times before. So you're not alarmed, right?
1: Right.
0: Jill Biden did not rush. She claims

0: a life-risking behavior, like a stroke, okay, a life-threatening behavior that you had never seen him do before, you would instinctively run over to the man, or you certainly would have had someone else run over to the man to his aid. The fact that you didn't do that means that you knew he wasn't having a stroke, because the behavior you were seeing was the same behavior you had seen 1,000 times before.
1: Yes.
0: Just yeah. Like the rest of us.
1: That's right.
0: We all saw the behavior so many times. John, I don't think there's another person in this country who can fog a mirror who was watching that debate who actually thought Joe Biden was having a stroke. We all saw what we had seen 100 times before.
1: That's right.
0: Goes Joe again. He's rambling. He's mumbling. He's losing his place. None of us was alarmed. None of us thought he was having a stroke. All we thought was, there goes Joe again, because we had seen it so many times before. And that's the same thing with Jill. That's why she didn't run to his aid. And the fact that after the debate, if she really thought he was having a stroke, okay, why did she take him to 4 post-debate events instead of taking him right to a hospital to get checked out?
1: That's right.
0: She took him to 4 events right after the debate and said, oh, Joe, you answered all the questions. Jeez. You did such a good job. Because here's the thing, John. Jill Biden knew that Joe was her meal ticket.
1: That's correct. That is correct.
0: The only way she got to stay in the White House and be the first lady and have all that power is if Joe remained alive.
1: That's right.
0: If she really thought that he was having a stroke and could die at that moment on stage, she would have done everything in her power to prevent it, because without Joe, she's nothing.
1: That's right. That's right.
0: She lied about this, thinking it was a stroke. And she lied about thinking that she had never seen this before.
1: That's right. Andy, thank you for the several calls today. And to add to that, you know, Jill didn't tell him to get out of the race. The Democrats, Obama and the other powers that be, told him to get out of it. And he did. But Jill didn't, because, like you said, she didn't want to lose the meal ticket. It is Talk with a Purpose every Saturday, 9 till noon, WPG Talk Radio 95.5. I'm John DeMasi, 609-407-1450. After the break, we're going to talk to John in Ocean City, and then maybe we'll talk to you. We've got a couple of open lines, 609-407-1450. I'm John DeMasi. More Talk with a Purpose after these words.
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2: 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Let's talk to John in Ocean City. John, welcome back.
3: Come now. What's all this talk about Scranton Joe? Lunch pal Joe, baby. He graduated from the top of his law class.
2: Yeah,
3: he was
2: right.
3: A member of the prestigious Annapolis Naval Academy. He drove an 18-wheeler truck when he was a trucker back in the day. However, none of it's true.
2: That's right. All lies. I think he graduated near the bottom of his class in law school, I believe. I think he was third from the bottom or something.
3: And I think he rode out his shotgun in a truck maybe one time. Who knows? Yeah, he shook hands with imaginary people. He had conversations with people that weren't there. Imagine his imaginary friends.
2: Yes.
3: He walked away from the podium not knowing where he was going, but he was mentally well, though. Huh?
2: Yeah.
3: Regarding boots on the ground, leading to tens of thousands of young Americans coming home in body bags, reminiscent of the Vietnam War. The Vietnam War was an unconstitutionally declared war because the Congress, which has the sole power to declare war, did not do so. So then how was Lyndon Baines Johnson able to order boots on the ground there in 1964 and then have it continue through two terms of Republican President Nixon ending in 1975, which resulted in 58,000 dead American GIs, as well as into the thousands who came home suffering from severe symptoms of PTSD syndrome, post-traumatic stress syndrome, as well as non-fatal casualties, that being soldiers having their bodies blown apart, but lived through it. Well, we have to return to President Eisenhower's 1961 farewell speech about the rising of the rogue powers within the military-industrial complex. He wasn't merely speaking of a rogue system, but more importantly, the very dangerous people who have great power, who make up that beast system, because that's what it is. A free Persia would come about if President Trump were able to seize the Strait of Hormuz, because it would economically strangle present-day Iran. And that's, I get that from an Arab Christian who grew up in the Middle East, and he knows what they're like. He knows those people are maniacs. And this would lead to a golden age of peace, and the people who run the military-industrial complex make money off of war. Now we're only an exporter nation of armaments at this point. Now, going back to that President Trump in the end, so there's not going to be another Vietnam War revisited in the Middle East. Whereas it's true that those particular men and women who President Eisenhower then spoke of are all dead and gone now, there is still rogue powers operative in this 21st century American government of ours. A political chameleon and former director of the CIA and neocon war hawk, John Brennan, was a five-year-old kid when President Eisenhower gave his famous speech. Brennan is proof that those rogue powers are still operative in the American government. So that's what we need to do. We have to clean from within. Now, President Trump isn't able to drain the swamp because half of the swamp are Republicans. Now, if you talk like that, no,

0: That's just, you can't speak ill of Republicans. Who, since when? Three quarters of the Republicans are freaking, what do you call them? Rhinos, yeah? So then what do we do with all this situation? Well, we have to meet in the middle somewhere. And if we're unable to meet in the middle, we're in the treacherous waters of the 21st century, and we're going to sink underneath of its waves unless we come up and we put our heads together and work out our problems. Thanks.
1: Thanks, John. Thanks for the call. Lance in Galloway. Lance, good morning. Welcome to Talk with a Purpose.
2: Hey, gracious. Good morning, John, and also to your listeners. And I'd like to be the first to wish you a happy upcoming Father's Day. All right, John?
1: Thank you. Same to you. Okay.
2: Listen, I mentioned to you, your co-screener, you're such a good active listener, and you're tolerant and patient, but you were criticizing your misconception about how people think you're too critical. I just think that you're pretty clear when you want to give constructive criticism, and that you also come up with, you know, factoids and personal experiences that validates why you format your opinion. So,
1: well, thank you.
2: I'm not going to be your advocate there. Or,
1: well, thanks for further explaining what I couldn't explain.
2: I said, if you want to get a GoFundMe page set up for some Q-tips, I'll be first to donate an S&H green stamp to you.
1: Okay.
2: But listen, everybody's talking about, you know, Joe Biden and Jill Biden, Dr. Jill Cracker or whatever. She's just trying to emulate and come close to Lady Macbeth with a scoop of Hillary on top. standing by her man, lying through her teeth, and still trying to get her narcissistic ego into the mainstream or, you know, TMZ zone.
1: Yes. So
2: that's what it is. And you got to understand that. People have to learn how to be discriminate. You know, it's sort of like ordering a steak or a filet. Some people like it medium rare. Some people like it butterfly medium well. They still like what they like. And that's why they form a pretty much a passionate opinion, I imagine. But it is what it is. And I'm telling you, at least this time we know we have a president that when he draws a red line or sets up a red line, it's there for good.
1: Yes. So yes, that's
2: just
1: true.
2: Think of, you know, accentuate the positive, eliminate the negative, and avoid the media. That's about it.
1: Thanks for the call, Lance. Appreciate it. Chuck and Abseek, and Chuck, good morning. Welcome to Talk with a Purpose.
3: Hey, John. Good day. That was vacation, man. Did you get to relax a little bit?
1: Well, if you call chasing around a four-year-old relaxing, that was more tiring than the radio show, but that's okay.
3: All right, well, you get a little, got a little workout then in?
1: Yes, that's right.
3: All right. Well, I'll tell you what, John. So, remember I talked to you, I think it was right before Mother's Day.
1: Yes.
3: So, the Abseeking Gardens got halfway done, but I went out today and I got my America 250 flags, and I got one of those garden stones. It says America 250 with the red, white, and blue ribbon. Really sharp.
1: Yes.
3: So I'm getting ready. You see the White House with the MMA and the dome behind it?
1: Yes. Yeah.
3: And oh, my God, Trump's birthday, right? Flag Day. Turning 80 on the 14th. That's going to be, they're having a Grand Prix race in D.C., too. It's going to be great, John. But, you know, if Judge wants to take his name off the Kennedy Center now, I got to tune out this noise. When I heard about Jill Biden, you know, John, do you remember back when they tried to install Kamala as the queen? You know,
1: yeah.
3: The kings, but I guess it's okay to install the queen. Remember on Election Day?
1: Yes.
3: Jill had MAGA red. She had her MAGA red jumpsuit on. I think she was sending a message that day how she felt about Kamala.
1: Yes.
3: I mean, you can't make this stuff up. Oh, it's not a book. Well, just forget about all that. It only happened 2 years ago.
1: Yeah, she's. you know what?
3: I mean, Trump has her hair on fire so much, they don't know what to think, John. I mean, you just can't make it up.
1: No, you can't. It's true.
3: Our esteemed governor, John.

0: right, our esteemed governor, who wears her military presence on her sleeve running for governor. You know, she wanted to let everybody know that she was the esteemed helicopter pilot.
1: Yes.
0: So what's one of her first moves she does, John? On Memorial Day, of all times, to show your true colors, we're going to go manufacture a problem at an ICE detention center.
1: Jeez.
0: On Memorial Day.
1: Yeah, I mean,
0: that is like so close to stolen valor. To
1: yes,
0: me.
1: Yes.
0: You are just slapping every single piece of every person in the military in the face. Everybody that died for this country, their families, Gold Star families, you just basically spit on by doing that.
1: Yeah.
0: And that's the way I feel about it, John. I knew about her. I told you she was a crook. She got in trouble with the insider trading crap. She paid fines on that to get, I guess we just had enough illegals in the state because we're a sanctuary state to put her over the finish line. So now what? We got this nut job in Virginia, right? Changing all the good that Youngkin did, right? So, I mean, you know, I guess woke DEI is here to stay, John. You think we beat it back, but no. It's here.
1: Yeah, it really is.
0: And I heard John bring up John Brennan. Let me give you a little background on John Brennan, the old CIA director under Obama. Okay, this guy's such a communist. You know what? He voted for Gus Hall in 1973. He was the Communist Party presidential nominee. Oh, so Obama couldn't wait to make him the CIA director because, you know, here's a guy that's brought up by Frank Marshall Davis, card-carrying communist, okay? And, you know, all the great stuff that Reverend Wright had to say. This is who Obama was brought up with.
1: That's right.
0: Okay, so can you see the opposite right now in Trump versus Obama?
1: Oh, yeah.
0: I mean,
1: oh,
0: Trump's
1: yeah.
0: beating yeah. these commies back. It's like playing whack-a-mole.
1: You
0: can't make it up. Okay, so let's switch. Oh, and by the way, the World Cup's coming too.
1: Yes, yes.
0: That's going to be a riot. That you know, I mean, just so much good's happening with this country. Yet, you know, everybody wants to say how bad everything is. All right, let me tell you what's going on in Iran, John. Because this is what you don't hear. Okay, Trump has the squeeze on. Trump's going to get his way. You know why? Because, John, they have to dump the oil right now. There's such a tie-up that everything will be destroyed beyond repair if they don't keep pumping the oil. Now, where they refine it is Karg Island, and that's where they load up all the tankers with the oil out there. But everything gets pumped to Karg Island through a pipeline. John, it's all backed up in the holding facilities. They can't, everything settles, and it'll destroy those holding facilities if the stuff doesn't keep pumping. And the same with the tankers. You just can't sit out there with full, it's got to be pumped out. You got to keep the ball rolling. Guess what, John? And this is according to KT McFarland. You know, she's been around a little bit. You know, she interned for Reagan, okay? They're dumping it, John. They're pumping it into the ocean. They're pumping it down there with their navy at the bottom of the Persian Gulf.
1: Jeez.
0: Okay, so, but it's a dirty little secret because, you know, you don't want to have all the lefty, you know, climate changers come out and, you know, oh my God, you know, it might end then. You know, so that's a dirty little secret that's going on. They're dumping it.
1: Yeah, yeah.
0: Okay, and I mean, so, And Trump, he doesn't get his way. Well, they'll just keep on going. Now, John, don't forget, everything's cut off. The reason the sticking points are the release of this money and them charging a toll and assets being released, because, John, they need this money to keep going.
1: Yeah, they do. They do.
0: Right now.
1: Yeah, they
0: so
1: do.
0: They lost all their power. The whole regime is gone. The Navy's at the bottom of the

0: see. The Air Force is completely wiped out. So I guess they have a ground force, but yet somehow we're losing.
1: Well,
0: John, that is delusional to me.
1: Yeah, well.
0: I'm sorry. If this will play, John, my God. Remember the price of eggs, what, 2 years ago?
1: Yeah.
0: Oh, my God, $6.99.
1: I remember that. Yeah, $6.99.
0: I just paid $1.89 for 18 grade A large, extra large. $1.89 at ShopRite. Okay, that's 2 years ago.
1: That's a bargain.
0: Things want to happen to gas, people.
1: Like I hope you're right.
0: We're in this push a button and everything's instantaneous.
1: Chuck, I hope you're right. And thanks for the call. We got to move on. 609-407-1450. Real quick, so you'll know what I'm going to be doing during the week. I'm going to be contacting the Waldorf Astoria, the world-famous hotel in New York. I stayed there once. What a hotel. And a lot of presidents have stayed there as well. I'm going to contact them to see if they can cater for Delaney Hall in Newark. Because, you know, the liberals are crying that conditions are so bad. Folks, this isn't a Holiday Inn, okay? And it isn't the Waldorf Astoria. I mean, it's a detention facility. And as long as the inmates are being fed and they're being taken care of, then that's all that we need. We don't need, what do we need? Gourmet food at Delaney Hall, please. coming up on a break, it's Talk with a Purpose every Saturday, 9 till noon, WPG Talk Radio 95.5. I'm John DeMasi. More show after these words.
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8: 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This afternoon, expect windy conditions as well as intervals of clouds and sunshine with temperatures reaching a high of 69. Tonight will be clear and moonlit with temperatures dropping to a chilly low of 43. Tomorrow is set to be mostly sunny and beautiful with a high of 77. As for Monday, anticipate partly sunny skies also with a high of 77. Tuesday will bring glimpses of blue sky with a possible shower and temperatures peaking at 71. I'm AccuWeather meteorologist Joe Lundberg on WPG Talk Radio 95.5.
9: Back here on Talk with a Purpose, 609-407-1450 is our number here in the studio, 609-407-1450. Let's talk to Craig in Northfield. Craig, good morning. Welcome to Talk with a Purpose.
10: Well, how are you, John?
9: I'm pretty good. I'm pretty good. How about yourself?
10: Not bad. You sound like a Democrat. You took off 2 weeks. You probably got paid, and Democratic, isn't it?
9: Wait a minute. This is Town Square Media. I don't believe they pay for missed time, okay?
10: No, I just thought that maybe, you know, since you had your commercials running and everything there, since you always count my money, I thought I'd count some of yours.
9: Yeah, but yours is way more than mine, believe me.
10: Oh, there you go. Count again. Let's see here. I heard you again this morning, and I just want you to know an agricultural product.

0: debt for the United States is down 40%.
1: Okay.
0: Okay. So, you know, you're talking, are the Democrats that much better than the Republicans the way you're talking?
1: No. I didn't say that.
0: I know you didn't say that, but I need you to say that because I don't want the people that are listening to get hope, okay, that you would vote a different way.
1: No.
0: There we go.
1: No, I'm not. I did that once. I'm not going to do it again.
0: There we go. And you did that in New Jersey, and boy, did that come back to bite.
1: Oh, jeez.
0: Talk about coming back to bite you.
1: Jeez.
0: Let's go back to 1882. What a year, right?
1: Yes.
0: Okay, so what happened in 1882, people, is that we had ExxonMobil Corporation form in the state of New Jersey. That's a long time, isn't it?
1: Yes.
0: Yeah, well, that's over.
1: Why is that?
0: Well, you know, 71% of the stockholders voted, and they said, we need to get the hell out of New Jersey.
1: Okay.
0: And where are they moving?
1: I have no idea. Where are they going?
0: David from California, I want you to listen, because so many of those same companies are moving out of your state, too, California. They're moving to Texas, where the business climate is so much better.
1: Well, anything's better than New Jersey.
0: About my money, but there you go. You talked about my money, but see, people don't realize that when you're in the state of New Jersey, you have a partner.
1: Yes, called the state of New Jersey, right.
0: All right. So I didn't hear you mention the China visit.
1: Well, you know, I only have so much time in the beginning.
0: I know,
1: of the show.
0: But look, I mean, come on. Did you see that visit?
1: Well, hey, look, they did a great thing.
0: Wait a second here. Let's just talk about the grandeur of the whole entire thing. Xi does not laugh for anybody. He was laughing.
1: Yeah.
0: What came out of that meeting, John? All the things that you're complaining about, because I got to move fast here. But, you know, they came to a beautiful summation that, what, the Straits are what?
1: Are, I don't know.
0: A passageway for the world.
1: Yes. Yeah, okay.
0: Okay. And so the big thing is that nobody really points out, and I think you need to point this out a little bit because you get so nervous about the Straits there. Everybody, and even Russia said that the Straits, you know, Iran's, you know, area ends at 11 miles, just like it does for the United States, right?
1: Right.
0: The coastline, it's 11 miles out, people, your water. That's it. They're shooting things 21 miles out. That's a stark difference, isn't it?
1: Yes.
0: Okay, so we should allow that, John?
1: No, of course not.
0: Okay, but so I understand that you don't want the Vietnam War, but let me ask you a question. How many boots are on the ground there?
1: None.
0: Okay, how many soldiers died in the last month?
1: I don't know. How many? Not many.
0: Zero.
1: Okay.
0: If we heard any, maybe it was a jet accident or something like that. Okay, but no. You know, as far as that goes, you know, so, you know, when Iran is looking for Russia and China, okay, to help them, it's falling on deaf ears now after that visit to China, correct?
1: That is correct, yes.
0: Okay. And what is Donald J. Trump after the most?
1: Well, he doesn't want Iran to have a nuclear weapon.
0: He knows they're not going to have a nuclear weapon. That's foregone. He wants that nuclear dust. You understand that?
1: Yes.
0: Did you hear what he said?
1: I didn't hear that, no.
0: He said, I want to bring it home. In other words, he's saying that came from the United States, that dust. This is important here, people. He believes that we had, okay, what they call a traitor that was a president that gave Iran nuclear, you know, chemicals, I guess, whatever you want to call it, the nuclear juice there, you know, for the isotopes, okay, to make a nuclear bomb, which they were never supposed to do. And then they gave them the money, okay, to build it. So they gave them the nuclear isotopes, and then they gave them the money to start the whole thing. So what would that be called?
1: That would be called a traitor.
0: Treason.
1: Yeah.
0: And what did Donald J. Trump say about treason, and they formed it back, was that you, if you're treasonous, then

0: the firing squad.
1: Yeah.
0: And he mentioned Barack Obama's name several times on that as well.
1: Yes.
0: Okay, so I just want to clean up with this here because I know my time is short. And I know that you feel that you said that, you know, his polls are down. But boy, oh boy, for a man that has his polls down, John Cornyn is gone.
1: That's right.
0: Okay. And then Chip Roy and Crenshaw, too. Bye-bye, boo-boom.
1: Yep. That's right.
0: And I know, I got to tell you, so Paxton really crushed it after, who gave him endorsement? I don't know. Was that Anthony?
1: Yeah, that was Donald J. Trump.
0: Could you repeat that?
1: Donald J. Trump.
0: Okay. Gave endorsement. You know, the people that aren't following him, the people that you feel, do you see what's going on in California? They're getting nervous over there with the Republicans.
1: Oh,
0: right?
1: Yeah. Oh, yes.
0: I did bring that up the other week, didn't I?
1: Yes, you did.
0: Hey, Dave, I know, listen, David, you're gonna live a lot better if a Republican gets in there. You won't have to take the bus. You'll be able to afford gas.
1: That's right.
0: John, were you able to get me my little present or not?
1: Yeah, you know what? I did, but you won't believe it, and I'll tell you when we
0: it
1: talk.
0: Broke.
1: Yeah, but yeah, you won't believe it. you just won't believe it.
0: I'm laughing already. Anyway, it's the thought that counts, right?
1: Right.
0: There we go.
1: Okay.
0: All right, buddy. Thank you.
1: Have a good day. Let's talk to Linda in Apsika. Linda, good morning. Welcome to Talk with a Purpose.
2: What a rough 2 weeks.
1: Well, yes, it was rough. You want to help me chase around a 4-year-old? Please.
2: Violet?
1: Yes, that's Violet. Yeah, that's...
2: Well, she's worth it. So what do you think inflation is?
1: It's probably come down a little bit, but I don't know. Do you have a number?
2: I'll say 3.8.
1: Okay.
2: 3.8. Yeah. Not bad. For the situation that we're in right now. And I think oil, is $85 a barrel. That's come down a lot.
1: Yeah, that has come down, yes.
2: Every day, the three things that they show, you know, the Dow and the other two ones that they show, are always breaking records.
1: Yeah.
2: And pretty amazing press there. And what did I want to say? Oh, heck. Oh, geez. The most important thing I wanted to say. I can't believe it. This, for instance, you know, and Denny is terrific. But on talk radio, and this is why this was a really rough 2 weeks for me. I love talk radio. I love the callers. It's the only honest form of information that is out there in this country today.
1: Yes.
2: We do not have a press. We do not have a media. We have your show. You stand alone. And the callers, whether they don't agree with me and or I don't agree with them, I love hearing them. And take Prochner and Greg and Andy and so many others that I just can't come into my mind right now. I mean, they are good callers.
1: How about Bob?
2: Bob?
1: Yes.
2: Bob who?
1: Bob Prochner.
2: Oh, I said Bob.
1: Oh, I didn't hear you. Oh, I didn't hear that.
2: Oh, I thought I said Prochner. I thought, you know, hey, listen, yo, Bob, if I didn't, I am really sorry because you're premier to me. I mean, really, you're premier, Bob, honest, really. and I'm only emphasizing that because you deserve it. I think you're a little wrong right now, though, but I love your calls, Bob, and you're a good guy. And you know, the best, and ergo this statement, the best guest, apart from Denny Levinson, Marty Small, Paul Palestina.
1: Okay.
2: He's a high. Apart from, they're worth listening to.
1: Yes.

0: callers are the best guests. And that's why your show is so hot. Because of you, I mean, but it takes a good host to handle the cast of characters that you have to handle. And you do.
1: Thank you.
0: And we love you.
1: Thank you, Linda. Thank you.
0: You're welcome.
1: Thanks for the call. William in AC. William, good morning. Welcome.
2: Good morning, John. What a beautiful day.
1: Yes, it is.
2: Boy, did we miss you, John, but the word on the street is that you found the bunny ranch.
1: Oh.
2: You know, John, you know, I was particularly hurt a few weeks ago, maybe 3-4 weeks ago, when that caller, you know, was trying to shove you into some position. And, you know, I could sense that, you know, you were uncomfortable with it. But you know, what I say, John, is that, you know, you give us an opportunity to make our case. So make your case and then leave it alone.
1: Right.
2: This guy was trying to shove you in some corner.
1: Yeah, I remember. I remember that.
2: Know, but, you know, some people I don't understand. But, John, I mean, you know, Donald Trump, he's already surrendered. He surrendered almost a month ago. He surrendered to the terms of their agreement. You know, he agreed to a negotiating agreement with the Iranians. And then when J.D. Vance looked at it and says, I can't run with that. I can't run for re-election on that. So he tried to say that, well, they don't understand English. They understand English, all right.
1: They sure do.
2: You know, what we have here, you know, Donald Trump, he has agreed to pay them $30 billion for restoration of their country. He's agreed to pay them $24 billion that we owe them in an agreement that we had before. He's made all these agreements, but the only reason why he can't sign that final thing is because he can't figure out how he can do it and save face.
1: Ah, yes. There you go.
2: You know, and not lose all these. So, I mean, my God, if he risked, now, we know he's not, you know, I've been telling you for 3 years, the guy's unwell. But if he risks putting boots on the ground, because we're going to end up with the same agreement, it's just that we're going to have to, look at all these body bags of American citizens.
1: Yeah, I don't think he's going to do that, though, William. I really don't think he's going to do that.
2: Well, I mean, God, I hope he doesn't. But he's not well, so we don't know. But we know the most important thing is to him is to how he can save face.
1: Yeah, that's true. That's true.
2: So listen, I'm not, I know you're a little tired and sore all that time at the bunny ranch.
1: got to run. We're up against the clock. If you want to call back, please do. Thanks for the call. It is Talk on the Purpose every Saturday, 9 till noon, WPG Talk Radio 95.5. I'm John DeMasi. Hour number one. Wow, rapidly in the books. Hour number two on the way. Denny Levinson, Atlantic County Executive. You know what we say. Don't go away.
3: The preceding program was paid for and presented by John DeMasi. 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
1: Waits. I'm Paul Stevens, Fox News. President Trump is looking to make a final determination on the proposed ceasefire extension with Iran. Fox's Madeline Rivera in D.C.
2: It does remain unclear at the moment whether Iran has indeed agreed to the president's key asks, and that includes Iran's commitment to never obtain a nuclear weapon. President Trump also demanded unrestricted shipping traffic in the Strait of Hormuz and the removal of mines in the waterway. And regarding Iran's highly enriched uranium, the president says the stockpile will be unearthed by the United States, which it is agreed is the only country along with China with the mechanical capability of doing so in close coordination and conjunction with the Islamic Republic of Iran, plus the International Atomic Energy Agency, and destroyed.
1: Meantime, Iran's parliament speaker to post on X saying, quote, "We do not gain concessions through talks, but through missiles." Meantime, two federal judges blocking President Trump in two different legal situations.
3: A federal judge ruled that the administration cannot move any money for the time being into the $1.8 billion weaponization fund, which is meant to pay out people who think they have been victimized by the federal government. Then a separate federal judge ruled that President Trump's name has to come off the Trump Kennedy Center, and the administration cannot move forward with planned renovations that would close the center for 2 years. And that is too much for the president. In a very long post, he concludes with this: "I have instructed the Department of Commerce to make all necessary arrangements with Congress to allow a full and complete transfer of this institution, giving them the responsibility for its operation, maintenance, and management."
1: And that's Fox's Peter Ducey at the White House. Meantime, the White House has declined so far to comment about the legal blocking of that so-called weaponization fund. 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
4: We have a couple of local events affecting traffic. One is the Soar and Sure Air Show in Atlantic City on the beach on Michigan Avenue, Park Place. Watch out for delays and detours in the area. In Galloway Township, we have a golf tournament on Route 9 at East Jimmy Leeds Road. 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

0: 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This afternoon, expect windy conditions as well as intervals of clouds and sunshine with temperatures reaching a high of 69. Tonight will be clear and moonlit with temperatures dropping to a chilly low of 43. Tomorrow is set to be mostly sunny and beautiful with a high of 77. As for Monday, anticipate partly sunny skies also with a high of 77. Tuesday will bring glimpses of blue sky with a possible shower and temperatures peaking at 71. I'm AccuWeather meteorologist Joe Lundberg on WPG Talk Radio 95.5.
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3: Hey, how's everybody doing out there? We are on our way to the biggest Louisiana food and music festival outside of Louisiana. Michael Arnone's Crawfish Festival, happening at the Sussex County Fairgrounds all weekend, and we're going to visit with one of the hottest funky street beat bands in Jersey that do a lot of New Orleans stuff and are going to be stars up there this weekend at the Crawfish Festival. The name of the band is the Ocean Avenue Stompers, named after Ocean Avenue in Asbury Park. But they've played for us several times. He came up with Billy Walton. Ian Gray is the leader, producer, and songwriter, great trombone player. He'll be our second guest on the show today as we talk about this awesome Funk Festival, July 1st on the Atlantic City Boardwalk at Kennedy Plaza. We will really blow it up. We have a triple banger that night, and we're going to talk about it. The headliner is an amazingly hot international blues rocker, originally from Poland by way of Amsterdam, L.A., Nashville, Anna Popovic and her Fantastafunk big band. Howard Isaacson, guest star. Ocean Avenue Stompers is also a part of that huge funk fest. And with them, they will have one of the hottest guitar players, one of the most popular guitar players in New Jersey. They line up to see these kids. Dogs in a pile, and I shouldn't call them kids. That's disrespectful, but they are kids. They are. This guy is a great, great guitar player. So I can call him a kid because I also call him an unbelievably great. I love the way this young man plays the guitar, and his name is Brian Murray, and he's one of the two lead guitarists in Dogs in a Pile, which are absolutely one of the best new bands on the scene of the last 10 years. And we've got their incredible lead guitarist, Brian Murray, as a guest star with Ian Gray and the Ocean Avenue Stompers and Anna Popovic and Fantastafunk. July 1st, it'll be the second concert on the boardwalk in Atlantic City. We'll talk about other concerts when we get to the music, but right now we're going to go to the food. Last year was the first year we were lucky enough to have Chef Mohammed at the Jersey Gumbo Cook-Off, and he brings his unique, exotic niche on cuisine. No one in South Jersey does what this guy does. He is an absolute brilliant chef who is so into all the Mediterranean flavors, the melange of the Egyptian and the Mediterranean and the Italian and the seafood and wow, the lamb. Oh yeah. This and the sauces. And the beautiful thing about it is it's signature gourmet food from a signature chef at very reasonable prices. Huge portions, really good values. 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The Golden Pyramid right there

0: just west of Route 50 on the Black Horse Pike. Welcome to the show, Mohammed. We love you.
1: Thank you, Carmen, so much. Thank you for everything. I appreciate you a lot.
0: Well, we appreciate how wonderful the food is. I had such a great, great meal. I had the steak and lobster tail. And the lobster tail, I think the way you get that, the taste, I'm telling you, you can go pay a lot of money in a lot of places, and that lobster tail is not the way Mohammed knows how to get it right. And the steak and all the beautiful accompaniments, the soups, but right away you give people these exotic appetizers. Let's start with that.
1: Yeah, that's baba ghanoush, full medemis, and hummus. That's baba ghanoush is eggplant mixed with a whole bunch of spice and a very minty wise. And the full medemis is a fava bean is made from cumin to keep the gas away, and also the taste of the tahini in it, and olive oil. That's and the hummus one. Is...
0: Mohammed, that what you just said, that's the spicy one? Because one of them will really set you off with that's spice.
1: Baba ghanoush. That's the eggplant dip. Yeah, you have like a long hot in it and mint, so it balances each other a little bit.
0: And the one with the mint flavor is the tahini?
1: The main flavor of baba ghanoush, the one with the cumin, is a full medemis. And the other one is a hummus, a chickpeas with a tahini sauce.
0: Right, for the Italians out there, he's talking about chichi. And in Spanish, of course, they say garbanzo beans.
1: Garbanzo, yeah.
0: But of course, everyone knows hummus now, because chickpeas are such a good source of protein as a vegan style. Let's talk a little bit about, I mean, the menu is huge, the seafoods, the sauces. When you make the stuffed flounder, you make is it a champagne sauce? You make with that, Mohammed, your signature?
1: No, it's a basic, it's similar like Newburgh sauce, but it's not. It's a saffron in it, saffron juice, and I make like I got lobster and shrimp shell, and I make a stock, like a Bernese. And after I combine up the Newburgh with the saffron and the stock of the lobster and the shrimp, so it come up to like a pink color. And I finish it up with a little bit of coconut juice. So you take the flavor a little bit, get mild flavor with little ting in it, and taste delicious with all the seafood.
0: Yeah. Well, the crab meat, the flounder, my wife loved your crab cakes. Huge. You want to see a couple of big, beautiful crab cakes. And this sauce, this is what I'm talking about when I say signature dining. You go into Mohammed, and he gives you two of the most beautiful, crispy crab cakes, and you can get a gourmet sauce like that with it. And a full, and if you want, you can get a full meal. And his soups are so great. And you make gumbo regularly too over there, don't you?
1: Yes, I make gumbo soup. Chicken gumbo soup is very much people love it. I use I get the okra, the dry okra, and I powder. I make it like a powder, and I add it to the sauce, get it thickness itself. So that's the secret, a little bit.
0: Right. Wow. Let's talk about some of the things that people. You have a lot of big combination dishes, and people love that. You combine seafood with lamb. You do. I used to always get steak pizzaiola. Your steak pizzaiola is so good, I never wanted to order anything else. Tell us about that.
1: Once in a while, you order the fried Diablo, the big, big pot.
0: Right. That is, he makes some of the best seafood fried Diablo and some of the best seafood paella.
1: People love this.
0: But

0: talk about the steak on beef aioli.
1: Yeah. The steak or which one? The other
0: the
1: day?
0: The pizza aioli.
1: Oh, pizza aioli is incredible. Yeah. I made like a cacciatore sauce, but I add marsala in it to take, and I spice it up just right. I put a pesto in it, sweet basil, oregano, and I put a garlic, and I cook it really good with celery, with onion, green pepper, mushrooms. And I reduce it down so the taste, to the flavor, and I, of course, my marinara sauce, I make it, I'll be honest, some Italian guy told me this marinara sauce. That's why it stand up really strong with every item I serve. So I use the marinara for fried Diablo. I use it for the pizzaiola, and I use it for a lot of items because it's very, very flavory. And I reduce this down, and I grill the steak. And after I put this on, all the ingredient on the top, and I got 5 kind of cheese, and I put it right on the top of it, and I bake it up. And the flavor go right in when you bake it, you know?
0: That's the problem. I want to come over there and eat that right now. We'll be out next weekend, Mohammed. We'll be out. We're going to bring some people out. I'll let you know what night works for us next weekend. And I know all my friends want to go. Kenny Jaeger always is talking about when are we going to get out to the Golden Pyramid, and
1: have an awesome group of people, Carmen. Really good group of people follow you up. Yeah. You're really awesome with this, and you bring the place little good business there. I appreciate this a lot. You know,
0: we love it. So the paella. Is that a Spanish style?
1: Yes, I got a Spanish style. I was in Spain one time, and actually Madrid, and I saw the guy make it in front of me, but the way I do it have to be commercial style and faster, because in Italy, he say, it takes so long. So I reduce it down to 25 minutes. So I made the saffron rice on the side, and I cook all my flavor seafood with onion and garlic and the flavor, and I throw a touch of marinara there. And after I finish it up with a very smoked sweet paprika. And and the paprika is the one really have to go with the mushroom, with the shrimp, scallop, salmon, mussel, clam, chicken. And all the stuff, the flavor will suck it in with the paprika, and I add a little tomato, and I reduce it down, and after I add the rice, and I stir it in, and I bake it in the oven for 10 minutes.
0: Wow.
1: So all the flavor will gather together, and they come up nice and burn it from the bottom, and the flavor concentrate there, and the people love it.
0: Yeah, of course, we love it. Are you kidding me?
1: It's
0: a big meal. It's hard to, it's really hard to choose between the paella and the steak a pizzaiola and that fabulous seafood fra Diablo. That, if you like seafood and you want a beautiful seafood fra Diablo, which means in Italian of the devil, fra Diablo.
1: Diablo, yeah.
0: I want to try this. But also your Egyptian flavors and the lamb. Let's talk about that. All of this diversified but exotic cuisine that you do, it's amazing that you're able to do so many things in such a big menu. But tell us a little bit about your Egyptian specialties and some of the other things you think.
1: The lamb. I have a variety of lamb. One is a lamb, rack of lamb, and it's 8 of them. I cook them perfecto on a grill, and I season it up. I rub it up with a rosemary thyme, or you want a pesto. So I have both. And another one I have is a kofta. It's a ground lamb and ground beef mix with a whole bunch of herb, like parsley, 7 spice, a little garlic, and I skewer this. I put it on a grill,

0: another lamb I have is you call lamb stew. I get the lamb, I clear it down, and I cut it cube, and I season it up, and I put it on a grill. So we cook it on a grill, and I add my sauce too, and I bake it in the oven. That's lamb stew. And another one is...
1: That's fantastic. Let me interrupt you. That is fantastic. Yeah. That dish, you just, as you're describing...

0: everything is made to order, and the shish kebab is one of the popular. And I have a shish kebab with Egyptian flounder or stuffed flounder. That's called Vince Scott. And another one is a shish kebab with, a shish kebab is really excellent with any flavor you want.
1: Yes, and you put that into a combo so you can have some seafood and shish kebab, right? You have a combo like that, right?
0: Yeah, you can have the Egyptian flounder or a stuffed flounder with the shish kebab, because it's a combination, like a surf and turf.
1: Right, right, right. Lots of vegan things. This is absolutely one of the best restaurants in South Jersey. As a matter of fact, I think it is one of the best, without a doubt. Friday, Saturday, Sunday, from 4 o'clock. Is that what it is?
0: Yeah, 4 o'clock to 9, and you can call for reservation if you're not sure. It's 609-829-2129, and you always can get seating, and you will enjoy it. Of course, I'm one-man gang, so if I get jammed, like 50 people sitting there, it's going to take some time for me to take the order. But most of the time, I don't have any trouble, because most of the people come in a different timing, like 4 o'clock, 6 o'clock, 7 o'clock.
1: Right.
0: This will make everything roll the right way.
1: Right, and you get your late birds and you get your early birds, both, because you have so many regulars. I'm going to try to come out there a lot more this year, man. I really am, because, it's so great, and there's so many great things. You can go to Mohammed's every other week and all summer long, and you don't have to order the same thing, and it's all great, and it's all reasonable. The huge... You don't see hardly anybody walk out of there without doggy bags, because his portions are so big. But his prices are phenomenal for the kind of multi-course diner at his level of cuisine. I'm telling you. And, the beauty of it, too, is that it's not mobbed like the all the restaurants on the water in the summer are obnoxiously full of people. But this is really cool and mellow. And the only thing is, he's right, it takes time. So you should go out there prepared to hang out, have a drink or two, relax with your friends. Don't expect to get in and out of there. Don't go there if you want to. If you want to go to an In-N-Out place, go get some Popeye's chicken. No problem. It's good. But that's not the idea here, is it, Mohammed? This is you. One of the great chefs in New Jersey.
0: Thank you so much. Come on, I have to tell you something. I opened since 1988, and the people, three generations has been with me. And I'm excited to say, I'm so happy. Three generations, the kids and the other kids are coming. So I've been there for a long time, since 1980, and I've been one style. It's me. I cook for everybody the same. I never change.
1: That's beautiful. That's such a beautiful thing. Mohammed, you are a true legacy chef. And you're going to make gumbo for us on July
0: 30th,
1: right?
0: Yes, yes. Gumbo. I'll be there. And this time I have a hair. Last time I don't have a hair. I'm kidding.
1: Listen, everybody, nobody should take it for granted, because you can always blow it up. People came to me and said, what was that one, that dark one? I'm like, that's Mohammed, man. Watch out for Mohammed, man.
0: Thank you, Carl, so much. I'll be there. We're going to have a lot of fun again. Thank you so much.
1: Always. All right. We'll see you out there on the weekend of 13th. June 5th, 6th, or 7th. And you're open every weekend. This Friday you'll be open on the 30th, I think it is, or the 29th. This Friday, and 4 to 9, the Golden Pyramid. And also, you get his wife is also part of the show. She's a character, Cindy, and you can enjoy her for entertainment while you're waiting for dinner.
0: Thank you, Carmen, so much.
1: Mohammed.
0: I love you too, buddy. Thank you so much. Say hi to everybody, Nancy. Thank you.
1: You got it. We'll see you. Everybody will be out. Take care.
0: Thank you, buddy, so much.
1: That's Mohammed. From the Golden Pyramid, truly a man who loves

what he does. And it's so hard to find people so dedicated to their craft, to their art. And I definitely recommend reservations. However, there's always a table available. If you're hungry and it's 8:30, you get over there at 8:30, 8:45, and he will cook for you. And in the summer, sometimes we find ourselves in that situation. I want to thank our great friend, Rich Gerber. Rich Gerber is really a dedicated servant of the public, an advisor with financial knowledge. It goes so far. He just received his Medicare Master's certification. He knows exactly the ins and outs, the ups and downs of transitioning from commercial insurance to Medicare and Medicare supplements. This is a very slippery slope, as the lawyers say. There's a lot of people out there promising to give you stuff, and then you wind up with a crummy policy with very few choices when you could have had, Medicare, which is, a great, great form of insurance, but it requires supplement. Richard will work you through that. But even more than that, right now is a great time to see Richard because the rates are up. So, they were going down, and I was telling everybody, right, you should lock in with Richard before they go down. Well, if you didn't, or if you just had some money come in, for instance, a really good example is younger people who are trading stocks and making a lot of money trading stocks. Take some of that off the table and go over to Richard Gerber and get a MIGA or set something else for yourself. Like, when I'm 40 years old, I want to buy, a house, on the ski slopes or near the water or whatever. Richard can make that happen. And you go over and see him now, call him, he'll come to you. Richard Gerber, 609-653-9101, 327 Central Avenue. He's got so many certifications. He's a master in the annuities, stacking the annuities, taking care of your grandchildren, taking care of your family. And as I like to say, we can't really tell you, it would be so impressive if we could, how many well-known business people, judges, lawyers, doctors, are clients of Rich Gerber, who quietly takes very good care of them. And he knows quite a bit about wine as well on the side. Rich Gerber, thank you so much. Happy summertime. We're looking forward to seeing you. I'm going to call you up and say, we're doing a party. Come on, get over here and party with us. Summertime 2026. We are so proud that our phones, but more the social media now, are just blowing up because of the full announcement of the Krita Summer Concert Series. I can talk about it now in more definitive terms, but I want everybody to understand that, I'm 69, I'm going to be 70. I really want to do what I want to do, and what I want to do is not work for Live Nation, not be a buyer for talent in a casino. I want to be a guy who takes care of the musicians, not just the musicians here, but the musicians everywhere, and brings in the unbelievable talent and gives them the opportunity to be able to perform. And we went out on a limb to do the 5 Monday night concerts. So this year at Kennedy Plaza, which, by the way, thanks to Mayor Marty Small and all the great people in the Atlantic City City Hall, the boardwalk's been rebuilt. We have a beautiful new stage. It's a world-class place. And I want you to understand

that the proof that it's a world-class place is that wherever you go around the country, whether you're at the Jazz Fest in New Orleans, in the Caribbean, on the legendary Rhythm and Blues Cruise, at the Tampa Bay Festival, this weekend up at the Crawfish Festival in good old New Jersey, Essex County, Sussex County, New Jersey. When people see us, they come over and say thank you. We have people who are just amazed. And it is amazing because we're talking about 16 headline concerts for free all summer long, thanks to the CRETA, the City of Atlantic City, and all of our supporters and sponsors. You know, it's really amazing how much goes into it. Our group of volunteers, we could talk all night. We have people who have helped us for years, and we have people who are helping us every day. People like Laura Kiter now is working a lot, helping Nancy and me, putting these shows together, and others who have been doing it, John LaRoe and Cheryl Kirshner. There are just so many people. Michael Riley is, you know, we have a team of about 20 really great people that help us. Of course, Charlie Getz at Atlantic Media. But just listen to what we're, I just want to run through. I ran through it last week, so I'm just so proud of it. Indulge me. Here, this is Tony Mark Presents Music, Food, Fun, and Travel. And this venue in Atlantic City is right down the street from where my father had his first Tony Mark luncheonette on the boardwalk. Where is it, Nancy? The street there on the other side of Mississippi Avenue. No, it's the other side where Trump Plaza was. Anyway, it's right there. You can see it from our venue, and it makes me so proud that we're doing this. And, you know, we're obviously not making a lot of money doing this, but thank God we don't need to make a lot of money doing this. We can devote so much of our time to it, and that's what we're doing. Columbia Place on the boardwalk. Nancy just told me that's where my father was. But, you know, the first show, the Tony Mart All-Stars Superstar Rock Tribute, we're talking about a dozen of the greatest players we have headlining, like Billy Walton, Patti Balbo, Danny Eyer, Patti Blee, who is one of the premier vocalists that we have, and the Tony Mart All-Stars, Jimmy Glenn and Rich Mega Hertz Kurtz, The Voice, Brian Conover, Big Bop, almost a dozen. And they'll be doing some of the, when I say the classic rock and roll superstars, you know, we're talking Stephen Stills, Neil Young, Don Fogerty, Jimi Hendrix, Joe Walsh, the Eagles, Santana, Eric Clapton, Prince, Led Zeppelin. There are about a dozen. And we're bringing the women into it this year. So you'll have Janis Joplin, Joan Jett, and I think a Melissa Manchester. And also we're going to have a Linda Ronstadt, and just a great, great show that singles out the very best that ever played rock and roll. And that's just the start on June 24th. On July 1st is the show that I was just talking about, Anna Popovic and Fantastifunk. She was nominated for the best blues rock album of the year. She was beaten by Buddy Guy and Tom Ambridge, who was opening up on the beach. So on the 12th of June,

0: We have the guy who won the Best Blues Album of the Year. And on the boardwalk on July 1st, we have the woman who was nominated for the Best Blues Rock. On the 15th of July, we have a woman who's been nominated 5 times for Grammys and has won a ton of blues music awards in the Memphis Blues Hall of Fame, Shamika Copeland, along with Soul Project NOLA, which is one of the hottest classic New Orleans funk bands. But another thing that really makes this interesting is we love bringing the generations together. You know, the great, most famous players in all of the world of jam rock, Americana rock, funk rock, they all look up to people like George Porter Jr., who's going to be there on the boardwalk on July 22nd. He was the king of Jazz Fest, King George. But one of these young players who's absolutely broken out and become very big nationally is a great guitarist named Brian Murray, who plays with Dogs in a Pile, which is absolutely, as I was saying earlier, one of the best bands that I've heard come out. And he has agreed to be a guest star with my next guest's band, Ocean Avenue Stompers, which is a New Orleans funk, if Jersey was able to drink the New Orleans and spew it out with a street beat on the second line, that's what you would have, Ocean Avenue Stompers. And that's thanks to this great young man who is the leader of that band, great trombone player, singer, and songwriter. He does the whole thing, arranges the horns. Ian Gray, how's it going, my friend?
1: Great, Carmen. How you doing today?
0: Well, we're having fun talking about all of this. That is, when you think about what we're doing on July 1st on the boardwalk with Anna Popovic, Howard Isaacson is going to be her guest star, and then you with the Ocean Avenue Stompers, Brian Murray, who I just love the way he plays. I'm so happy you got Brian Murray as your guest star from Dogs in a Pile. That's an amazing package, and it's free.
1: How about it? Where else are you going to get it? Nowhere.
0: I want you to tell us a little bit about the stuff you're going to be doing.
1: Yeah, I mean, like you said, I mean, we're going to be mixing in some of the classic New Orleans second line feel, but I think we're going to have a good, fun, different show with featuring Brian on guitar. He's so into so many different influences from, you know, the Dead to like guitar savants like Tommy Emmanuel. And like, it's just going to be a cool night. Very guitar filled, and the ideas are already flowing. So we're really looking forward to July 1st down there in Atlantic City on the boards with you.
0: Fourth time, huh? Fourth time. That's great, man. The last time you were down, you had two of the other guys from Dogs in a Pile. They are a great group that demands a really big price across the country. But the kids themselves, the musicians, the artists, the young artists, they just want to come and enjoy that vibe with us. We're going to have to get them over to Summers Point as well as Atlantic City. We're talking about 4 years in a row now we've been at or near the top in the nation in Summers Point at the Legacy Concerts on the beach. But people are really, I know you've seen the buzz out there about our lineup. I don't want to forget to mention Fab Benoit. In between these shows, the Tony Mart All-Stars, Anna Popovic and the Ocean Avenue Stompers with Brian Murray from Dogs in a Pile. You have Tab Benoit and then Shamika Copeland, who also has become a world famous blues, her own show on Sirius Radio. She's so great.

0: And then George Porter Jr., he was the king of Jazz Fest. That was so cool. And he was the king, King George of Jazz Fest.
1: Always. No one does it better than George, that's for sure.
0: Yeah. Yeah, so what are you looking forward to? What your stuff, two horns, and then you'll have two guitars because you have the guest star?
1: That's right. We'll have Ryan Gregg on keys and vocals. And yeah, it's going to be awesome.
0: Let's not forget Gregg.
1: That's for sure.
0: Gregg is one of the, what's his full name, Gregg?
1: Ryan Gregg.
0: Ryan Gregg.
1: You know, the two first names, that always throws you.
0: Right. Ryan Gregg, right. Ryan Gregg, he's a super, super great player and a great guy. What a show that is going to be. But the whole thing, I mean, you know, John Papa Groves is coming up with George, and we're just going to do everything, you know. And I'll tell you something really cool. You'll like this, Ian. We're going to do the Levon Helm song. Of course, you know my history with Levon Helm and Tony March and everything. Hurricane. And they're talking about how New Orleans may have to save itself from the water. And, of course, Hurricane is the famous song. We all got to sing it together up there on the 22nd and on the 24th on the beach. They're coming for two nights. One show in each venue. It takes a lot of water to wash away New Orleans, right? That's the song.
1: That's right. Yes, indeed. And,
0: that's what we do, is we celebrate that culture. What does it mean to you? What does it mean to us? New Orleans music, it's really one of the basic DNAs of what you do as an artist.
1: Mm. Yeah, man. We had an article come out today with Jay Lustig on the NJ stage. You know, we're talking
0: right.
1: Crawfish and AC
0: right.
1: I like to hit on the parallels of, you know, the way the Jersey Shore shares the Hurricane, you know, brotherhood, right. Sisterhood with New Orleans. You know, it is going to take a lot of water to, you know, it might raise our houses a little bit, but, you know, it's going to take a lot of water to have us go anywhere. But, you know, the Atlantic City Boardwalk stage, Kennedy Plaza, that's for sure.
0: Yeah. It's a great ambiance. And you have the dunes behind us, and the classic convention hall. And so easy for people to just park underneath convention hall. It's like $10. Just drive to Mississippi Avenue and drive under the Boardwalk Hall, the old convention hall, which is now the Boardwalk Hall. And we're performing right in front of that. Plus, we have the beverage garden, which certainly makes it nice, compliments of Circle Liquor Store, because it all funds Tony Mark Cares, Inc., which is what we do in order to take care of the musicians and take care of people who need help and recognize them. You've been a part of those benefits before. It's really a community. And you're a part of our community in Atlantic County, just like your Ocean County home in Asbury Park.
1: Yes, sir. I appreciate it. We love it, and we love telling the story. You know, we're busy talking about the Stone Pony when we're up in Asbury Park and Ocean County, but I love telling the stories of the legacy of Tony Martz, the band, Levon Helm, the stories that you share with me. You know, it's part of rock and roll Jersey history, and it's what we're doing every time we come down playing with you guys. It's a legacy, and it's amazing to be considered a part of that family.
0: And Michael Arnone has a tremendous festival. I was so happy that he chose to have the Ocean Avenue Stompers as part of his Crawfish Festival this year. When are you performing? You're performing twice?
1: We're performing Sunday on the main stage at 11:30 a.m.
0: And we got to get our butts over there early for that.

0: It's gonna be a crazy night. Bonorama plays the night before starting at 10:30, so it's gonna be crazy.
1: Wild. And are you playing Friday night as well?
0: We're not actually. Friday's my wife's birthday. We're gonna go visit Mark Pender, and we're gonna head up to Brooklyn and go see They Might Be Giants up there Friday night
1: in
0: Brooklyn, New York.
1: Oh,
0: and go see some of, you know, the They Might Be Giants with horns is great, but Friday night is definitely not a night to miss at the Crawfish Fest with Johnny Sansone and Joe Crown's trio with Papa Molly and Amanda Shaw. Right. Friday night up there is the whole weekend is kick, but Johnny's back at the festival kicking things off Saturday. And I'll be up with Soul Project. So I'll be playing the festival twice. I'll be up there by Saturday morning playing with Soul Project.
1: NOLA on Saturday. Now they're coming to play for us with Shamika Copeland on July 15th. So, you know, the point that I keep trying to make is that thanks to the CRETA, the funding and the city of Atlantic City and people that have helped us for 15 years, Frank Formica and I started this thing 15 years ago. Doug Deutsch, the publicist, called me today and said, when did Tab Benoit play in Atlantic City? I said, he played a Monday night concert with Billy Walton the same time we had Charlie Daniels' band on the beach. It was about 10 years ago, but I don't know. I don't even remember what date it was, but that's the way we've been rolling, and we need great young artists like you and Dogs in a Pile to keep this rolling. Those guys are really very cool, and they love, even though they've met with so much success nationally, they just want to come and be a part of all of this, don't they?
0: That's for sure. I mean, and you know, it's crazy thinking about, like, being down there 10 years ago. I mean, I remember that, and, like, with, like, Billy Walton, I remember going out to see Tab and, you know, going out to see Royal Southern Brotherhood. I mean, like...
1: Right.
0: And
1: right.
0: Seeing Mike Zito, Devin Allman, Yonrico, rest his soul, like, and Charlie Wooten. What a great, you know, this is like, you know, the Dogs in a Pile guys, like, have heard of, you know, that super group, you know, and Cyril, and it's just amazing, you know, thinking about all the things that have happened, that stories that they've heard of, and
1: George Porter Jr. We're going to have George Porter Jr. He was King George of the Jazz Fest. I mean, Rock and Roll Hall of Fame, Grammy Lifetime Achievement, founded the Meters, played all those years next to one of the greatest keyboard players in history, a guy named Art Neville. You know,
0: that's
1: New Orleans royalty. This guy walks on the water. He's King George. And he's coming to perform with us. We are so lucky, aren't we? The 22nd of July. Listen, Ian, I'll see you up there Saturday with Soul Project NOLA. They were Walter Wolfman Washington's band, and with horns like Ian Gray. Saturday, you said you're going to play with them?
0: Yeah, they hit at 1 o'clock. So they're right. You can get up there and catch Johnny Sansone. And then right after, you got Soul Project, and then Rockadopsy. You got Rebirth Brass Band, Samantha Fish, Honey Island Swamp Band. And it's funny because Sunday we're playing right before John Papa Grow. So that's going to be great to...
1: So we are really...
0: going to be great to catch up.
1: A part of the whole thing. You know, the Atlantic City Boardwalk, the Summers Point Beach. We are part of all of this circuit, whether it's Jazz Fest or wherever around the country it is. This weekend it'll be the Sussex County Fairgrounds with the great, great Ocean Avenue Stompers and one of New Jersey's most popular, hottest young guitarists as a guest star, Brian Murray from Dogs in a Pile. That will be July 1st. And we really, really love it, and thank you for it. And we'll see you with Soul.

0: project this weekend.
1: Yes, indeed. Can't wait, Carmen. Let's party. Let's get some boudin in and some.
0: You got it. You got it. We want some of that catfish with the crawfish etouffee on top of it. All right.
1: I'm ready. I'm waiting for the sign that says crawfish Monica. I'm in. Let's go.
0: Yeah, I managed to stuff two bowls of that down this week in the Blues tent. I just sat there watching the Blues. And eating, you know, Nancy's only good for a half a bowl, but I had to eat the rest of it. love you, man. Take care of yourself. God bless you.
1: You too. Take care. See y'all soon. See you at a show. Come support live local music.
0: You got it. Ian Gray, Ocean Avenue Stompers, great young talent. And he is a producer, Nance. He is really very accomplished in the business part of all of this. I want to thank Circle Liquor Store. I talked with Chester Malloy, who is the wine master at Circle Liquor Store. Next week, we're going to have the wine goddess on, and we're going to talk more about the French wines. But Chet gave me a couple of really, really great deals that he has on wines from Burgundy that are very, very, very popular wines now. they've always been premier wines, but because of certain technical, you know, Chet is so good at knowing, identifying, and using for our benefit these changes in the laws and the classifications of wines over in France. Because of a certain declassification, he has a Chardonnay from Bourgogne Chardonnay. This is all Burgundy wine we're talking about from the province of Burgundy. This is a beautiful high-end Chardonnay, like Noirsault, or Noirceau. My French is terrible. Noirceau. It's a $34 retail French Chardonnay. When you open this wine up, and I think I'm going to make some seafood and pasta in a velouté sauce tonight. We might need some of this wine. $26.99 at Circle. We're talking about fine, fine Chardonnay. Chardonnay that is comparable to a French Chardonnay that you would buy for hundreds of dollars. But Circle, he was saying at $34, it's a great deal, but he's got it at $26.99. And then also the Nichols Cabernet from the Napa Valley. This is another one of these deals where Chet is just buying overflow lots directly from this Napa Valley. And this is a $50 cab, Napa cab, for $30. The Nichols Cabernet Sauvignon. It's associated with a big name vintner who you would know immediately, but we're not allowed to say that name on the radio because it's part of the deal. That Chet gets it at this price, but he doesn't sell it at the same, the fancy wine price. It's really a tremendous deal that Chet has going. And, it's right now it's rosé time, of course. Over 40 rosés from Provence, south of France, at Circle Liquor Store. You can find some really, really good ones. And also, we're going to get into the Proseccos, of course.

the Belle Casale, always chilled. That's a great thing if you're headed for the beach, for a little picnic, for a hangout, and you're just, you know, cruising, you want to get something quick, get Belle Casale Prosecco for like $15.99. It is a terrific, terrific Prosecco. Go perfectly with any kind of late nosh that you might have. But we're also going to start talking about the, we're going to specialize in aperitifs, focus on aperitifs. And we're going to do combinations of aperitifs, one with Chambord raspberry liqueur, one with a blood orange liqueur that Chet has, and one with limoncello. People love, and you know, when I say aperitifs, what we're going to be doing basically is the liqueur and some ice, and then lots of great sparkling wine. I think we're going to do one with the Prosecco, and we'll probably do one with one of the excellent champagnes from Napa or from Sonoma, several different things. Look for that. We're going to have fun with it. We're going to bring it out next week with the wine goddess. And of course, she still has a lot of information about all of these great wines that she tasted over there in the areas of France that she visited, and some really beautiful things from Le Havre. Also, we want to make sure that everyone knows that the Circle has a huge selection of all these things that people want. The bourbons, over 200 bourbons, a whole aisle of tequilas, a huge amount of vodkas to make all kinds of neat martinis and cosmos, and you know, we can also hit some vodka in those on those aperitifs. That's fun, you know, Matt. You start with a little blood orange and add some vodka, and then hit it with a nice medium sparkling wine. This is what summer fun is all about. And we're going to be talking more about that. You know, Circle has a huge section of the latest cocktails in a can, the latest seltzers and microbrews. And if they don't have something you want, they will get it very quickly. They have huge purchasing power and tremendous respect. As soon as one of the managers, whether it's Chet or JM or Jordan, pick up the phone and call the sales reps, they get delivery as quickly as possible. So you want to enjoy Circle Liquor Store 9 a.m. to 10 p.m. every day. And that's a perfect thing to get ready to have a good time. We're going to throw a party at the North End Cafe, and we want to invite everybody to reach out to us and conclude your sponsorship of the Legacy Concerts on the Beach in Summers Point. Just send a note to TonyMarkPresents@gmail.com. $500 sponsorships. Two people can get together and each kick in a couple of $100, all the way up to $5,000 sponsor, corporate sponsorships, and even the title sponsorship. It's all available, and we want everybody to help us, because also in Summers Point, we are killing it. So we'll look for you. We want everybody to enjoy. If you haven't made serious plans, come to the Crawfish Festival this weekend. We'll be there, and

0: and see us, and off we go here at Michael Arnone's Crawfish Festival. We'll see you then. We'll see you next week. And until we see you, let the good times roll.
1: The preceding program was paid for and presented by Tony Mart Presents. 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
1: Testing a fragile ceasefire. I'm Pam Puso, Fox News. Several Americans are said to be hurt after an alleged Iranian strike targeting Kuwait. Fox's Jeff Paul is monitoring from Dubai.
2: That is what is being reported by Bloomberg after that missile strike on a Kuwaiti airbase. This is the same attack that CENTCOM blames Iran on and one that they call an egregious ceasefire violation. Now, that's happening shortly after U.S. forces intercepted and shot down 5 one-way attack drones near the Strait of Hormuz and hit a facility that was about to launch a 6th drone. The back and forth between the U.S. and Iran occurring as we wait to hear anything from the White House regarding a potential deal. The president was said to be making a final decision on that 60-day memorandum of understanding with Iran, but after a closed-door intelligence briefing yesterday, nothing so far has been announced.
1: Kuwait's Ministry of Foreign Affairs condemned the attacks on X. President Trump is scrapping plans for a big overhaul at the Kennedy Center following a judge's ruling.
3: President Trump says he has no interest in overseeing a major renovation of the Kennedy Center unless he is free to bring the institution back physically, financially, and artistically. In a social media post, the president says his administration will now return control of the performing arts venue back to Congress. The move follows a ruling by a federal judge in D.C. ordering President Trump's name to be removed from the Kennedy Center's facade, finding the center's board did not have the authority to unilaterally change the name. The judge also put on hold plans to close the center for 2 years during renovations. At the White House, Jared Halpern, Fox News.
1: Another federal judge has temporarily halted a weaponization fund to compensate people who claim to be targets of political investigations. 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
1: His doctor says he's fit to serve. The results of President Trump's recent physical are in. Here's Fox's Deborah Valentine.
16: The White House has released a memorandum detailing President Donald Trump's May 26 physical at Walter Reed Medical Center in Bethesda, Maryland. It indicates President Trump remains in excellent health, demonstrating strong cardiac, pulmonary, neurological, and overall physical function. It also says the president's cognitive function is within normal limits, with the president scoring 30 out of 30 on the Montreal Cognitive Assessment. The memo also indicates the swelling of President Trump's legs has improved and that bruises on his hands are benign. President Trump turns 80 years old on June 14th. Deborah Valentine, Fox News.
1: Strategic peace planning in the Indo-Pacific. Secretary of War Pete Hegseth spoke in Singapore earlier today and touted maritime partnerships with Australia and the UK.
17: Today, we're pleased to announce the first AUKUS Pillar 2 signature project, focused on fielding advanced uncrewed undersea vehicles, or UUVs. And I want to thank these two gentlemen for their leadership in ensuring we stayed on track with Pillar 2 and found something critical to all three of our countries.
1: The announcement comes as China expands its fleet in the Pacific. Secretary Hegseth promised to continue America's presence in the region. The head of the World Health Organization is on the ground in eastern Congo, where a rare strain of the Ebola virus continues to spread rapidly. The agency says more than 900 cases have been reported and more than 200 deaths are suspected. Cases also confirmed in neighboring Uganda. This particular strain of the virus has no approved treatment or vaccine.

0: Health workers are also dealing with backlash from the local population. I'm Pam Puso in New York, and this is Fox News.
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0: G-Talk Radio 95.5 AccuWeather forecast for South Jersey. This afternoon, expect windy conditions as well as intervals of clouds and sunshine with temperatures reaching a high of 69. Tonight will be clear and moonlit with temperatures dropping to a chilly low of 43. Tomorrow is set to be mostly sunny and beautiful with a high of 77. As for Monday, anticipate partly sunny skies also with a high of 77. Tuesday will bring glimpses of blue sky with a possible shower and temperatures peaking at 71. I'm AccuWeather meteorologist Joe Lundberg on WPG Talk Radio 95.5.
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0: Let me tell you, this right here is a hunker. This feels like a big cigar. And I got to tell you, the amount of research we've been able to do on the company that makes them, yeah, there's very little out there. Have you had a Cuban seed cigar? No, not Cuban seed. Cuban Seed Cigar Company. That's where we're at. It's Eat, Drink, Smoke. I'm Tony Katz, and that right there is America's favorite amateur drinker, Fingers Malloy. This was one of our picks for the Indy 500, which was an incredible race. If you didn't, you guys, you got to come to Indy and come hang out with us and hang out at the race. Incredible.
1: That was last weekend?
0: Yeah, you know, did you miss it?
1: Yeah. It's playing cornhole.
0: That's it. All weekend?
1: All weekend.
0: Even in the rain?
1: It was a cornhole festival.
0: This is Cuban Seed Cigar. This is their Cohiba Grand Pyramid. This is a monster. I believe, if I have it right, this is a 6.5 by 56, which means it's 6.5 inches long. Makes Fingers Malloy laugh. And the ring gauge is a 56. That's the diameter of the cigar or how thick it is around. Again, with the laughter. So a 64 ring gauge would be a full 1 inch around. Now this right here is a pyramid. You might think of it as a bellicoso. And it comes to a tip right here. And so the interesting thing about mouthfeel here is that you get to decide. You get to decide where you're going to cut this thing and how open you're going to make it. The point is that it will taper in, and therefore it will intensify the flavor and intensify the draw. First things first. That's a freaking billy club. You could actually injure small animals with this thing if you hit it.
1: If you were leaving a cigar lounge and you were walking down the street at 2 o'clock in the morning,
0: just minding your own business, as you do.
1: Street toughs came up to you. You could wheel this around and cause some injury.
0: Right,
1: what you could do.
0: Some punks, some riffraff were trying to cheese you.
1: Yeah, try to hit on your best girl. See,
0: I would set you up to do just that. Oh. I want to see if you're going to do it. I was hoping.
1: You're not going to get away with my best girl, see? I'm right here, see?
0: This was from a place here in Indiana called Mississinewa Cigar Company. And they're one of two places in Indiana that carry this cigar, this Cuban seed cigar. And it's not, I think, a widely known brand. As a matter of fact, I started searching for people who have looked at the cigar, sold the cigar, viewed it. Very, very little out there. You can go to the Cuban Seed, thecubanseed.com, and get the cigar. This is a Corojo Habano wrapper on this. And according to them, 25-year aged.
1: Wow.
0: I don't know how that is possible. But I'll tell you what. That is an oily wrapper. And even though you can feel the leaf in there, that is smooth. That is oily, working on a touch of suede going on right there on the wrapper. And it's beautiful. The gold band that's on there, single band, just one band, Fingers Malloy. And it is it's a lovely, lovely brown. And you really see the leaf detail in all of it.
1: Yeah. 25-year aged.
0: I don't know how they say they can do that.
1: The year was 2001. Ace of Base topped the charts with We're Ace of Base.
0: And a young Fingers Malloy was saying, give me the kid and play fade.
1: You're not that far off, actually.
0: I don't think I was.
1: But, it's that heft in the hand. It's there. It's got a great hand feel. I may have cut a little bit too much off the cap.
0: Where are you? No, I think you're good.
1: Because the draw is a little loose.
0: Really?
1: Yeah. I'm worried.
0: Really?
1: I'm worried that maybe I should have. You know what I like to say? Measure once and cut twice. So I think I cut a little bit too much.

0: this off, but the flavor profile so far for me, there was a hint of pepper right at the light, and that went away. And now I'm just getting, I would say, wood and not much else, but I just lit this 4 minutes ago.
1: No, I think you're absolutely right. On the wood, that's not a pepper hit at first for me. It is the wood. It is a cedar, and it's front to back on the tongue. Hmm. Oh, that's very nice.
0: Yeah.
1: I happen to love that flavor. So that is very nice right there. This is as I said, just two places that I know of in Indiana, and they've got a whole shop on their site where you can buy all of their cigars, and they have got a lot of cigars. I mean, this is a huge, huge number. It's page after page after page of cigars that they make. There's a great story in this, which is to say that just because you don't find it in your normal places doesn't mean you can't find something you like. And there are people doing very unique things that is worth trying. It's like when you're in Tampa Bay, of course, you should go to the Cathedral and you should go to J.C. Newman and take the tour for sure. Oh, you should go to El Rollo and take the tour and do these things. But you should also walk down Ybor City and find some of the unique shops where they're rolling and try it and do these things. And some people have turned this into something larger and something more unique and give it a go. You want to take the cigar like any cigar and break it up into thirds, first third, second third, and final third. Right? That's how you want to look at the cigar. And then what'd you eat today? What'd you drink today? The weather. We had a ton of rain. We've had sunshine, rain, sunshine. It's been a weird thing in Indianapolis, Indiana. Pick one. Go with it for at least a week.
0: Yeah, you're very fortunate that they got the race in on Sunday. I know you did the pre-race coverage. And at one point in the morning, it felt like that maybe they were going to get some significant rain, but apparently that didn't happen.
1: No, it did not happen, because for the Indy 500, if there's any rain, you got to stop and you have to dry the track. And that takes an hour. It's a 2.5 mile oval that this thing is. So it takes a fair amount of time. But the rain didn't come until really just moments after the race was over. That's when the deluge happened. It was very lucky. And if you didn't see it, go back and watch it, the whole thing. It's fantastic. And come out to Indianapolis and watch the race with us. You're going to break the cigar into thirds. You're going to write down your flavors of the cigar, right? What kind of things you're getting out of it. When you try the cigar a month from now, 6 months from now, whatever it is, you'll do it again and compare your notes. Get an idea through line. I love doing that. That's what we use the show for. Use your notebook to do that. What is it that you're getting out of the cigar? This is Cuban Seed Cigar, thecubanseed.com. And this is their a grand pyramid is what we're smoking right here. I think you're right on the draw. It's a little loose on the draw.
0: Yeah.
1: Now I've had some of the other ones. Didn't have that, but I think on this one you're accurate.
0: Yeah, I'm hoping that. I don't know. I don't know if it's gonna get any tighter. Did you cut yours after I cut mine?
1: Yes.
0: Okay, so you got a little bit of a warning from. You know, a little bit of a heads up from my.
1: No, I didn't
0: experience.
1: Pay any attention to what you
0: oh,
1: said.
0: Oh, good for you. Good for
1: I you. Didn't even notice you were here. But I like hurts. The woody. I like that quite a bit. I could work with that for sure. But you would think with anything that would be Habano wrapper, there should be a spice. And my spice is coming now partially back of tongue, left side of tongue is a bit of a leathery spice. Which yeah. I also love.
0: It, for me, right at the light, there was almost like a white pepper. And I mean, within 30 seconds, it was gone. So, and now it's just wood at this point. And like I said, now we're maybe 8-9 minutes into the cigar. So
1: we've got a lot of cigar to go. 6.5 by 56. A big stick. Find everything we do at EatDrinkSmokeShow.com. 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A lot to get to. Glad you guys are here. This is Eat Drink Smoke.
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1: Folks, we're not doing all that bad on the traffic scene here locally in Atlantic City and surrounding shore towns. Although, with that said, we do have the Atlantic City Air Show underway. 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Also, we have the LPGA Golf Classic down at Seaview Country Club in Galloway Township, so watch for a little extra volume as far as that goes as well. But generally speaking, we're not doing all that bad on the Atlantic City Expressway, nor on the Garden State Parkway. 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

0: Talk Radio 95.5 AccuWeather forecast for South Jersey. This afternoon, expect windy conditions as well as intervals of clouds and sunshine with temperatures reaching a high of 69. Tonight will be clear and moonlit with temperatures dropping to a chilly low of 43. Tomorrow is set to be mostly sunny and beautiful with a high of 77. As for Monday, anticipate partly sunny skies also with a high of 77. Tuesday will bring glimpses of blue sky with a possible shower and temperatures peaking at 71. I'm AccuWeather meteorologist Joe Lundberg on WPG Talk Radio 95.5.
1: Stevens, the House will debate the War Powers Act, which could remove President Trump's ability to lead the war in Iran. House Speaker Mike Johnson on Fox.
2: I don't believe it'll pass, and I hope it doesn't, because we don't need to take the authority away from the Commander-in-Chief and the Pentagon right now at this critical moment. The Operation Epic Fury has long since ended.
1: Maine's U.S. Senate race still in the spotlight.
3: Senator Susan Collins is facing a tough challenge from Democratic candidate Graham Plattner. A poll from the University of New Hampshire shows 51% of voters would vote for Plattner if the general election were held today. 42% would vote for Collins, and that's despite a slew of controversies surrounding Plattner, including some Reddit posts and now a covered chest tattoo depicting an image recognized as a Nazi symbol.
1: And that's Fox's Madeline Rivera in D.C. 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

0: Fingers Malloy, and if you read our book, Let's Go Barbecue, Recipes, Tips, and Tales from the Pit, you know that I've got a theory. And the theory is change everything except your temperature. Everything except your temperature. I may have to caveat this, Mother. Your temperature depends on what it is you're cooking on. So I'm going to share with you the first, the broad strokes of what happened here. It was Sunday. It's the Indianapolis 500. We're here in Indianapolis, Indiana. And part of my radio gig, you guys know we do Eat, Drink, Smoke, but Fingers Malloy has his own show there in Ann Arbor, Pearl Harbor, something. Where is this?
1: Ann Arbor, Michigan.
0: Oh, the finest Ann Arbor, Michigan.
1: Go on.
0: What? I don't remember sometimes.
1: Pearl Harbor, Michigan.
0: Oh, yeah, it's not a place. Why would you say that? Right? He's on Wham Talk there and does a fantastic show. You catch it every weekend. You can get the podcast, everything else. And I do mornings in Indianapolis, and I've got a secondary show, a syndicated show that I do midday. Well, my station in Indy is also the station that carries the Indianapolis 500. And in most years, it's blacked out here. So the only place you get to hear the race is on radio. And it's an amazing call. It's spectacular. But it was sold out this year, so it was on TV and all the rest. So I'm there early. The broadcast starts at 6 a.m. One of the coolest things I get to do, I get there early. I drop off my computer bag. And I walk over to the winner's circle where you saw Felix Rosenquist after he won the Indy 500. I was there 4:30 in the morning smoking a cigar.
1: What was the stick?
0: What was the stick at that moment? I don't remember. I have to go. I don't actually remember. It might have been a Padron 50-year. That might have been my cigar for that moment. I think it may have been.
1: Nice.
0: Might have been a Padron 50-year natural, not the Maduro. So before I left, 3:30 in the morning, my Traeger smoker is on. I lay my brisket out. 3:30 in the morning. At 10:30, I'm still on radio. I'm still on the air. I get a text from my wife and my oldest. The internal temperature is over 200 degrees. We're taking it off. 7 hours. 7 hours, 14-pound brisket. Okay. There's a problem. There's a problem. That's not right. So either there is such insulation on the Traeger, the Ironwood 650 that I have, that too much heat is being held in, or the temperature is not calibrated properly, and it's hotter than I know.
1: That's what it has to be. I mean, if it's insulated, that's no big deal. That just means that the temperature probe should be able to pick that up and know what the temperature is in the cooking chamber and adjust accordingly. There has to be some problem. There's a disconnect between what you're dialing in versus what is really happening on the smoker.
0: I agree. It's very, very odd. It's very, very weird. The flavor was excellent. Salt, pepper, brown sugar is what I used.
1: How was the bark?
0: It was good. But the end on the flat was a little dry.
1: Yeah.
0: And it didn't have the pull apart that you often get. And so I'm wondering, did it not have enough time to break down, but yet somehow it cooked? When I got into the point, then it was more because it was fattier, then it was more, but I would like to have seen more of that breakdown. So I don't know what to say. Do I mess with the temperature? Or do I consider the fact that maybe my issue is that the probe isn't telling me the story properly? Because I use the probe that came with the Traeger, and what I need to do is get a meter or one of those other companies that do the Bluetooth probes and put them in different spots of the brisket to get a better idea of where I'm at. What?
1: They didn't use a secondary thermometer to make sure that it was actually at 203 degrees?
0: Dude, it was, trust me, we were good. The rest was 3 hours. It was fine.
1: Okay.
0: And I'm here.
1: Okay.
0: And no food poisoning.
1: No, well, I get that. But that would be the other thing, that maybe the the meat protein.

0: was wrong. But to me, that sounds more like whatever thermometer you have, you know, that's taking the internal the temperature of the smoker. That's there's a disconnect there. I mean, I wouldn't be. Gosh, that sounds like you cooked it at 350.
1: It's crazy. And listen, it's good. And we took a bunch of the flat, which was tougher than I wanted it to be, and we turned it into brisket chili.
0: Okay.
1: Do you want some? It's brilliant. It's not. We added the Defiance beef, ground beef to it, the brisket chili. We didn't add any heat spice to it, not anything of seriousness. It's gorgeous. So delicious.
0: So have you asked? And because you know people.
1: Yeah.
0: Have you asked around for theories as to what?
1: I started here.
0: Okay.
1: I started with Eat Drink Smoke Nation.
0: Oh, fair enough.
1: Because this is. What I think I have to do, Fingers, is I think I have to, first of all, I have thought about getting a new Traeger. I mean, I've been very, very satisfied with it, and it could have been just that brisket, right? We have to leave that as a possibility as well, but it is always cooked fast. 7 hours is just, it's just crazy. Do I want to try this in a different way? And is it time to get a green egg and actually work it and see what I get to? Time to go in a different direction. Do I need to try a different pellet grill? Let's say a Rectech and see what I go there, what happens there. I don't know. And then I'm asking myself, do I want to play with temperature? Man, do I not believe in that at all. I don't believe in that theory in the slightest. But part of me is thinking, and this is where the caveat is, I believe in the 225. But if your smoker needs to be a 205, well, then it's the same theory.
0: So that's my question to you. Say you were actually here.
1: Yeah.
0: And at hour five, you're seeing, holy cow, I'm blasting through.
1: Everything at hour five was on track, on target, and it was about 150, 155, and it started to slow down. I said, okay, we're in the stall. I'm good. 50 degrees. In an hour and a half.
0: That's insane.
1: I'm telling you, I don't know which answer is the right answer. And so the answer is you got to try all of them. And I'm going to start with, and I can't believe I'm saying it, my Traeger needs a lower temperature. Something is not properly calibrated. And you were discussing, well, take the probe and put it in there and see what it says in different parts of the smoker. But it's a smoker. It should all basically be the same temperature. I couldn't follow your advice. I couldn't make sense of the advice.
0: I was more concerned. It's two different things. Yeah, we were talking apples and oranges because when you're grilling, there are hot spots on the grill. Smoking, it's a little different.
1: Because you're dealing with indirect heat.
0: Right. But still, it should tell you, you know, if there's a disconnect between what the digital readout is on your smoker and what you got dialed in versus what the probe is saying, then you know you've got an issue.
1: And the other suggestion is, if the Traeger is getting older, does something change within the Traeger? And maybe some people have that advice. Some people had suggested a pan of water, a little more steam going on in there. But I think that would change texture. And that's still not about the heat that's being created. So I am now in full-on experimental mode with my Traeger.
0: What would you have done? If you were here, what would you have done?
1: I would have noticed that it was moving faster earlier, and maybe I would have taken it out earlier. Maybe I would have calmed it down. Maybe I would have wrapped it. Because the whole thing I did unwrapped. The whole thing I did unwrapped, and maybe I would have said, you know what, let me put it in the butcher paper and see. Because I wanted to try it unwrapped. I wanted to see if I could do the whole cook unwrapped, right? I wanted to see what that was like. That was the whole purpose. 7 hours.
0: Yeah.
1: Insane. So I don't know. I don't know what it is, but if you know, EatDrinkSmokeShow.com, Facebook, Eat Drink Smoke. Let us know. Keep it here. Eat Drink Smoke.
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2: No word yet. I'm Paul Stevens, Fox News. President Trump looking to make a quote-unquote final determination on a proposed ceasefire extension with Iran.
3: It does remain unclear at the moment whether Iran has indeed agreed to the president's key asks, and that includes Iran's commitment to never obtain a nuclear weapon. President Trump also demanded unrestricted shipping traffic in the Strait of Hormuz and the removal of mines in the waterway. And regarding Iran's highly enriched uranium, the president says the stockpile will be unearthed by the United States, which it is agreed is the only country along with China with the mechanical capability of doing so in close coordination and conjunction with the Islamic Republic of Iran, plus the International Atomic Energy Agency, and destroyed.
2: And that's Fox's Madeline Rivera with details from D.C. Anti-ICE protesters clashing with police and several were arrested in New Jersey outside of the Delaney Hall ICE Detention Center. Fox's C.B. Cotton.
4: On Friday, state troopers actually took over security operations outside the facility at the direction of New Jersey Governor Mikey Sherrill. She called it an effort to create a, quote, peaceful protest zone. But our cameras capturing tense clashes between protesters and law enforcement. New Jersey's attorney general released a statement saying a, quote, limited number of people set off fireworks and threw tear gas at law enforcement, prompting state troopers to temporarily clear the area. In her statement, she added that there were, quote, overwhelmingly peaceful protesters at Delaney Hall.
2: And some pro-ICE protesters were seen outside that facility earlier this morning. Coming up tonight, we'll find out who we matched up with the New York Knicks in the upcoming NBA Finals. Defending champ Oklahoma City Thunder set to host the San Antonio Spurs Game 7 of the Western Conference Finals. Tips off at 8 p.m. The NBA Finals resume on June 3rd. 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
2: War Secretary Pete Hegseth meeting with his counterparts from Australia and the UK in Singapore to discuss the AUKUS partnership and its role in the Indo-Pacific area. The secretary pledging U.S. commitment to that ongoing alliance.
6: The United States, as we've said from the beginning, and we think the review we undertook only strengthened this partnership, remains committed to the AUKUS partnership and is moving to, as quickly as possible to enhance our combined submarine presence in the Pacific region.
2: And the AUKUS meeting comes as China has expanded its fleet in the Pacific. Secretary Hegseth promising to continue U.S. presence there as well. Strong winds, heavy rain expected along the New England coast this weekend. In Boston, Fox Weather's Katie Byrne.
7: We're expecting some of that weather to impact really all of eastern Massachusetts. The wind advisory has been expanded to include all of eastern Massachusetts and Rhode Island, with wind gusts up to 55 miles per hour possible for us. For Cape Cod and Nantucket, that advisory has actually been upgraded to a high wind warning. The National Weather Service saying that rain and strong, potentially damaging winds could impact parts of southern New England throughout the day. The rain would actually be welcome news here because we have moderate to severe drought remaining for eastern Massachusetts. So far,

0: This year, Boston has received about 10 inches of rain when it would normally have seen closer to 17 and a half inches by now.
1: And the FAA is warning that over the next couple of days, some airport ground stops and delays are possible in the region. Another U.S. strike on an alleged drug boat killing three. The U.S. military and CENTCOM saying it carried out that strike Friday on a boat accused of smuggling drugs in the Eastern Pacific Ocean. That raid, they say, killed three men. It was the third attack this week, and those three deaths pushed the overall number of those killed to over 200 people by those operations. I'm Paul Stevens. This is Fox News.
2: Summer in South Jersey. Sun, sand, and of course, sitting in traffic. Whether you're crawling on Route 47, bumper to bumper on the parkway, or playing stop and go on the expressway, stay informed with WPG Talk Radio 95.5 and expanded traffic updates all weekend. 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
3: 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This afternoon, expect windy conditions as well as intervals of clouds and sunshine with temperatures reaching a high of 69. Tonight will be clear and moonlit with temperatures dropping to a chilly low of 43. Tomorrow is set to be mostly sunny and beautiful with a high of 77. As for Monday, anticipate partly sunny skies also with a high of 77. Tuesday will bring glimpses of blue sky with a possible shower and temperatures peaking at 71. I'm AccuWeather meteorologist Joe Lundberg on WPG Talk Radio 95.5.
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0: horrifying headline.
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0: And now, horrifying headlines. Over 121,000 children's squeeze toys sold at Walmart and Ollie's recalled over asbestos fears. 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
2: Along with brass monkey.
0: That's a funky monkey. 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
2: That feels like someone was trying too hard in the marketing department.
0: It sounds like someone wasn't trying at all in the marketing.
2: So where were these sold?
0: These were sold. They were sold at Walmart and Ollie's.
2: Oh, no.
0: And they were been recalled due to, quote, risk of serious injury or death from asbestos exposure.
2: Good Lord. This breaks my heart for a number of reasons, but one of them being... You know my fondness for Ollie's.
0: Oh, yes.
2: Ollie's is one of these discount places. I don't think they're nationwide, but at least they're in the middle.
0: Are
2: they nationwide?
0: Oh, who doesn't love Ollie's? Good stuff cheap.
2: Oh, yeah. So you can walk into an Ollie's, be in the middle of the store, and to your right, there'll be LVP flooring, and to your left, Count Chocula.
0: Right. You can buy a garden hose or a rug. And this is not, Ollie's did nothing wrong here.
2: No.
0: Ollie's did nothing wrong. This is about the company, which the Orb Factory Limited, based in Canada, and of course manufactured in China. It's got the date code 310-2491A. 310-2491A.
2: It may be a good idea if you just have a funky golden monkey in general to toss it.
0: Oh, yeah. Oh, absolutely.
2: But where... So this the question needs to be asked. Where on earth... Well, apparently China. Would there be asbestos even around in the manufacturing process?
0: It's got a sand in it, and then the sand... The asbestos was in the sand. I don't know. I don't have an answer. What I would immediately go to, the thing that I would immediately jump to, is that if it is in the funky monkey, first of all, what can you actually trust? Isn't it in something else? What else do they produce over there? If the toy has been ruptured or pierced, or the sand has escaped the toy, the Orb Factory has directed consumers to put on a mask and gloves and use damp cloths to pick up any sand that has leaked out. Put the toy, clothes, masks, and gloves in a heavy-duty plastic bag. Then place this bag into a second bag that is to be sealed with tape.
2: And don't put it anywhere near Happy Fun Ball.
0: That's the joke! You son of a... You stole my line!
2: I'm sorry. I'm sorry.
0: You want to describe what Happy Fun Ball is?
2: Happy Fun Ball is... it was a Saturday Night Live, one of their little fake commercials for a toy... and the commercial itself marketing the toy was 3 seconds long, followed by all of the warnings about

0: happy fun ball and what it could do to you. And it would be certain things at first, innocent enough, don't bounce at happy fun ball. And then eventually it was don't mock happy fun ball.
1: Happy fun ball contains a liquid core, which if exposed due to rupture should not be touched, inhaled, or looked at. Do not use happy fun ball on concrete. Discontinue use of happy fun ball if any of the following occurs. Itching, vertigo, dizziness, tingling in extremities, loss of balance or coordination, slurred speech, temporary blindness, profuse sweating, or heart palpitations. If happy fun ball begins to smoke, get away immediately. Seek shelter and cover head. Happy fun ball may stick to certain types of skin.
2: Oh.
1: When not in use, happy fun ball should be returned to its special container and kept under refrigeration.
0: Do not mock happy fun ball.
1: Ingredients of happy fun ball include an unknown glowing substance which fell to Earth, presumably from outer space. Fingers was in mid-sip. Mid-sip when I hit that one. Do not taunt happy fun ball.
0: That's what I was.
1: Happy fun ball has been shipped to our troops in Saudi Arabia and is also being dropped by our warplanes in Iraq.
0: Oh, wow. That's late night comedy right there.
1: Do we owe Saturday Night Live money now? Do we? Wow, that's great work, guys. Saturday Night Live. Remember then? It is scary, though.
0: Sand.
1: Some grandma bought it for their grandkids.
0: Oh boy, can you imagine? You buy your grandkid. You think you're doing a good thing. You go to a local discount store, and you see a funky golden monkey, and you say, "My goodness, little Agnes the Third would love that."
1: Right.
0: And little Agnes is chewing on it, and all of a sudden it's spewing
1: little Agnes
0: sand.
1: Is chewing on it. Yeah. Oh gosh, it's a kid's story.
0: Sand flying everywhere.
1: Oh my. We've discussed this before. You know, there's a massive recall on some pet foods right now. Raw energy, R-A-A-W, raw energy. And we've talked about, are there just more recalls? Are we getting better at finding the issues, or are we getting worse at building the thing? And I really think it's the latter. We're getting worse at building the thing. Asbestos.
0: Well, you know, the thing is, when you depend on China for quality control and it's so far away, some of these things, unfortunately, will slip through the cracks. And when you become more and more dependent on places like China for your goods, I could see where more and more recalls could happen.
1: Have people, do you think, looked at, oh, this is made in China, I'm not doing this anymore. I'll get something else. I'll grab something else. Not in this case, but in general?
0: You're saying that people possibly may say to themselves, I want my funky golden monkey made somewhere other than China?
1: I'm just not buying as much Chinese-made.
0: I think there's a lot of
1: that.
0: But the problem is, you know, you and I have, over the course of the years, tried to find different equipment and stuff to use that was not made in China. And it's really, really hard.
1: Electronic equipment, recording equipment, video equipment. It's difficult. It is very, very
0: tough. Try computer monitors. It's tough. Televisions, you know. So, yeah, it's tough.
1: Okay.
0: Let's eat, drink, smoke.
1: Happy fun ball. Keep it here.
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0: Locally here in Atlantic City, still have a decent ride shaping up on most fronts here. No huge delays anyway. If you are motoring on the AC Expressway, we're looking at a light to moderate ride there. Same goes for the Garden State Parkway. One item of note here is this golf tournament in Galloway Township, tying things up in the area of Route 9 and Jimmy Leeds Road down at the Seaview Country Club. So a heads up there. Everything else, though, across the board looking pretty good. 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
1: 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And now it's finally happening?
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1: It's true.
0: 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Not on time, but all the rest. They've gotten worse. You know it. I know it. The Latvians know it. They've gotten worse. I stole your line. I stole your line right there.
1: I want to ask a serious question.
0: Yeah.
1: Does anyone under the age of 60 still get any important mail?
0: So the answer is yes, of course.
1: They do?
0: So, yeah, there's IRS correspondence. There's all kinds of things that happen in the mail.
1: But usually the IRS, if you're getting something from the IRS, it's usually handed to you directly. Here you go. Sorry about your luck.
0: Well, I haven't gotten those. I do think that they do. Secondly, you still have a mailbox, so you want it to look good. We replaced ours a few years ago. I have thought about doing one of the more custom, cool styled. Oh yeah.
1: Oh, that's not where I was. That's not the reason why I raised an eyebrow.
0: What?
1: Are you allowed to get a little bit funky with your mailbox?
0: Oh, you're talking about HOA stuff?
1: Yes.
0: Come and get me.
1: That's the hill you want to die on?
0: The HOA here says, hey, thanks for being one of the people who actually paid. Like, that's the HOA here.
1: Okay.
0: It's not a thing.
1: Well, it's a little different where I live.
0: Oh, yeah?
1: Yeah.
0: Acasa Fingers?
1: Yes.
0: Agnes Jr. and Agnes the Third.
1: That's right. All of the mailboxes look the same. Same color. And they're very strict about that. You can't get crazy and have like a rooster mailbox or something like that. And the other thing too is we have an older gentleman in the neighborhood who likes to walk around and monitor such things. And
0: have you met such older gentlemen?
1: This older gentleman.
0: Happy day. By the way, is the older gentleman you?
1: No, it's not okay. Me. Like, I give a crap. Yes, that's what I like to do. I like to walk around the neighborhood. If anybody knows me, they know I would walk around the neighborhood and just like to start talking to strangers.
0: With a safety vest and a clipboard and a ruler?
1: This guy walks around the neighborhood with his grabber.
0: He's got a grabber, doesn't
1: he? Yeah, the little grabber that you don't have to bend over to pick up trash.
0: Sure.
1: And
0: I was thinking of getting you that for Christmas.
1: I have four. Having said that, he has come up to me a few times and started the conversation with, you know, you really shouldn't park any cars in the road. That was the, hi, he said, hi, I'm Bob. And, you know, notice you really shouldn't be parking any cars in the road because they may get hit. I was like, well, that's the risk I'm willing to take. I guess.
0: Is that what you said?
1: Yes. I've had three conversations with him. And,
0: hold on.
1: Mind you, I don't park in the road hardly at all. But as you know, we've had construction going on at the house. We're finishing the basement. And sometimes these things happen where for a couple of hours, I have a car parked in front of my home, just like everybody else in the neighborhood. But apparently in my area of the neighborhood, it creates a little bit of a bottleneck in traffic.
0: So when you said to him, that's a risk I'm willing to take, which is a great answer, what did he say?
1: I'm just saying I'm concerned that you know, I don't want to see anyone hit your car.
0: And then he walked away.
1: Oh, no. Then he sat there and talked my ear off about other things in the neighborhood. And
0: I wouldn't have given anything to see this guy.
1: My soul almost completely left my body.
0: Right.
1: It's happened three times. One time I was out, there was some emissions part that I had to replace

0: on my car. So I was in the driveway, the hood up, and then all of a sudden I heard a clippity-clop coming up the neighborhood. I'm like, oh, this is Bob. I bet this is Bob. He's like, working on your car?
1: Did you say no?
0: I wanted to. I was like, no, just taking a nap.
1: Not a car, time machine.
0: You woke me up. I was in mid-slumber. And then the car thing again. And it's just like, he walks and he's one of these guys. And I take it, it's not like this in your neighborhood. Who he knows everyone's issue in the neighborhood because he walks around and talks to everybody.
1: Right.
0: So this person's got a little mildew on his... on his siding that needs to be taken care of. And this person over here...
1: got the gout.
0: Are you spying on... do you have microphones in the driveway?
1: Got the gout.
0: So I am absolutely...
1: but he's not with the HOA. He's just a busybody.
0: He is with the HOA.
1: Oh.
0: Yes. So it's one of those things where it's like, okay, you want to tell the guy to bug off... but then also you don't want all of these nuisance letters about, you know, oh, your grass last week was 4.5 inches and it needs to only be 4.
1: So you live in fear of the HOA guy?
0: I'm not in fear. I just want to be left alone. That's all. Just want to be left alone, Tony. I'm not scared.
1: Every car in the street, but sideways.
0: I actually told Agnes that. I said, you know what? I should take all of the cars and park them the wrong way on the wrong side of the street just to see what happens.
1: I'll do it. I will do it. I will bring a cadre of people over.
0: It's always...
1: oh, my God. He is pained. He is pained to do this.
0: No, it's here's the deal. You want the neighborhood to be nice.
1: Right.
0: An HOA, in theory, sounds wonderful, but in practice is terrible. You want the neighborhood to be nice. You would hope that people in the neighborhood would want to take care of the homes, want to take care of their yards. And so it's like, oh, yeah, that's great. We'll have an association and there'll be some standards. But then you give someone that much power and a grabber. And next thing you know, it goes right to their head and they're going around talking to neighbors about parking in a city street.
1: Struggle's real. You know what I would do?
0: What would you do, Tony?
1: 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You had the sirloins the other day. You had the sirloins and...
0: it was magnificent.
1: Magnificent.
0: Did the whole sear in the cast iron skillet. Wonderful. Medium rare. 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
1: 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They'll call you. Okay, this is what you ordered now. Let's go through it all. And how do you want to cut sizes? 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Perfect. 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
1: No announcement yet. I'm Carmen Roberts, Fox News. President Trump has yet to say whether he has approved a deal to extend the ceasefire with Iran and reopen the Strait of Hormuz and begin negotiations on Iran's nuclear program. He spent hours yesterday meeting in the Situation Room with his team.
2: In an interview with Laura Trump, he said this when asked about what would cause him to return to military action.
3: Well, a deal that wasn't going to be good for us is the line, ultimately, because, you know, I'm playing it out and we're going to see. And that's what I do. I negotiate. They negotiate. They're very good negotiators. They're crafty. In the end, we have all the cards.
2: The White House says he held that meeting in the Situation Room for about 2 hours, going over the latest on this deal. A different tune, however, coming out of Iran. The Iranians say that the current negotiations center around ending the war and not the country's nuclear capabilities. President Trump says the Strait needs to reopen toll-free.
1: Fox's Alex Hogan at the White House. A top Iranian military advisor posted on X today that President Trump is, in his words, betraying diplomacy in the talks by continuing the naval blockade and making excessive demands in negotiations. Anti-ICE protesters clashed with police and several were arrested outside Delaney Hall ICE Detention Center in Newark, New Jersey last night. Some pro-ICE protesters joined the scene. Fox's Steve Harrigan is there with more.
4: We've got a small pro-ICE group here, about two dozen people, and then several hundred anti-ICE protesters. They're pretty much cursing at each other, separated by some of those metal barricades. The goal was to set up a safe zone, this according to the governor, where people could protest peacefully. That did not happen last night. Instead, we saw state police march in, used shields and batons, and then used pepper spray and flashbangs to try and clear the protesters out.
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1: We're learning more about yesterday's deadly bus crash in Virginia.
2: Authorities say a bus failed to slow down as it was approaching a work zone in Stafford County, and it hit several cars. They say three adults and two children, a 13-year-old girl and a 7-year-old boy, were killed. At least 44 people were taken to local hospitals, three of them with critical injuries. The bus was operated by E&P Travel. It was heading from New York City to Charlotte, North Carolina. Now federal investigators are looking into New York licensing records, training documentation, and the driver's history after Transportation Secretary Sean Duffy revealed this on X. Per local police, the driver was a man who came from China, who became a U.S. citizen and doesn't speak English. He received his commercial driver's license from New York State in 2024.
1: Fox's Madeline Rivera reporting from Washington. From the roads to the air, some tense moments as a plane is forced to make an emergency landing.
7: A United Airlines flight that took off from Chicago on Friday and was bound for Minneapolis was forced to land in Madison, Wisconsin, after authorities say a passenger tried to storm the cockpit multiple times. According to air traffic control audio, the individual was restrained after a struggle and was then seated with law enforcement agents on either side. The Dane County Sheriff's Office says there were five off-duty law enforcement officials on that flight. After the plane landed safely, the unruly passenger was removed. Pam Husso, Fox News.
1: Rescue workers in Laos say they have safely evacuated four villagers trapped in a flooded cave today, the day after extracting another man. Two others are still missing. And the head of the World Health Organization is in Eastern Congo, where a rare, fast-spreading strain of Ebola is fueling alarm. Nearly 1,000 cases reported.

0: with more than 200 suspected deaths. And there's no vaccine or treatment for this strain. I'm Carmen Roberts, and this is Fox News.
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2: You actually can help people, and you don't help them by giving them a government program. 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It works. 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
3: 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This afternoon, expect windy conditions as well as intervals of clouds and sunshine with temperatures reaching a high of 69. Tonight will be clear and moonlit with temperatures dropping to a chilly low of 43. Tomorrow is set to be mostly sunny and beautiful with a high of 77. As for Monday, anticipate partly sunny skies also with a high of 77. Tuesday will bring glimpses of blue sky with a possible shower and temperatures peaking at 71. I'm AccuWeather meteorologist Joe Lundberg on WPG Talk Radio 95.5.
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1: 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Hey, you've tuned in to the weekend with Michael Brown. Glad to have you with me today. 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You can TMA, tell me anything, or AMA, ask me anything. And then do me a favor, we're always active on social media, so you can follow me on X, Facebook, and Instagram. Those are all generally Michael D. Brown. Michael D. as in dumb butt Brown. So Michael D. Brown. Go do that. And then go subscribe to my Substack. It's real easy to find. We finally got that all straightened out. It's heckofajob.com, heckofajob.com. And you can subscribe to that. It's all free right now. I haven't decided whether to charge or not, but it's all free right now. And there's the last article up there I think is pretty good. If you live anywhere in the country in or near one of the major cities, Chicago, New York, Los Angeles, Denver, Seattle, San Francisco, any of those, you really need to read that article that's up right now at heckofajob.com, because it all started from an article in the Wall Street Journal it was Memorial Day weekend. Yes, I was dealing with my 95-year-old mom, and I just happened to glance down at the Wall Street Journal, and I'm reading through it, and it says something about the worst downtown in the country, Denver. Oh, then I need to read this. I dug through it, and I realized it's not just Denver. There is a doom loop going on. Yesterday, I forget where I was listening to it, but there was, it was a podcast I was listening to yesterday, a news podcast, and they were talking about the race in Los Angeles between Karen Bass and this Spencer guy, and of course, there's a couple of others, Rahman or somebody else. Anyway, there's a bunch of people running for mayor of L.A. But the reporter that was describing the situation in Los Angeles was amazing. And they were doing interviews with people on the street, you know, which always can always be skewed one way or another. But nonetheless, just some of the descriptions, of just how bad some areas are. Now, not everything's bad, but take the Pacific Palisades. I think out of those thousands of homes that have been destroyed, the number is less than 20. I think it's like a dozen houses have been rebuilt, and that's it. Fire that occurred, last year sometime, almost 2 years ago now. It's a doom loop that cities that are controlled by Democrats or states that are controlled by Democrats create this doom loop. And it really starts with, and I was kind of surprised because I was listening to a conservative commentator talking about how Karen Bass was trying to give out dentures or dental cleaning or dental services of some sort to the homeless. And this conservative commentator was talking about, so many diseases start in the mouth and blah, blah, blah, blah. And so this is probably a good idea, isn't it? He was asking. And the person he was interviewing just jumped right on him and said, no, because if you give a meth head dentures, but you don't solve the underlying problem of being a meth head, the dentures are going to go to crap within 6 months anyway. So it's a waste of money. You are avoiding the real problem, which is what I think the left tends to do anyway. But in that article on the Substack, heckofajob.com, you can spell it H-E-C-K-U-V or H-E-C-K-O-F, however you spell heck of a job, that will get you to my Substack. Go subscribe to it. But read the article because it will help you explain to people who look around and go, why are things so bad? It truly goes back to the leftist, progressive, Marxist, outright communists that are in charge of many states and cities around the country. And that's creating this doom loop. And this doom loop creates the crime. The crime causes flight. So when people move out, and downtown Denver is the number one example. The vacancy rate, I don't want to talk about the vacancy rate. Instead, I want to give you a specific example. At one time, as little as 3 or 4 years ago, downtown Denver business occupancy was 37% occupied by the oil and gas industry. Because Colorado isn't.

0: oil and gas state. But then Democrats in the Politburo, what I call our legislature, started regulating, just putting regulation on top of regulation of the oil and gas industry. And that 37% of oil and gas that occupied downtown Denver is now down to 7%. Now, it's kind of like the reverse broken windows theory. The more that you start regulating and people start flying out to the suburbs or to other states, Palantir, one of the largest artificial intelligence, in fact, I think it may be the largest in the world, was headquartered in Denver. They saw the artificial intelligence regulation that the Democrats were imposing here and said, we can't do business here. And they packed up and took their billion-dollar-plus company and moved to Florida. That's the doom loop. There are consequences to these feel-good policies. And until we recognize and start calling it out by name and being willing to understand that there is a logical sequence, there is a causal link between these absolute, outrageous, over-regulatory, over-burdensome, Marxist kinds of policies that the Democrats impose, until we start recognizing that these causal links have real-world consequences, then we're going to have more and more cities turn into third-world countries. And that's what the article's about. It's the subhead of the article is the doom loop. And again, it's at heckofajob.com. I would encourage you. It's a pretty heavy article. It's pretty deep with a lot of the analysis and statistics. But I really do think it's worth your read and it's worth your time to understand. This is a great example of something that's happening in Denver, but you can take it and you transfer it to every major city in a blue state or even a blue city in a red state. You could apply this, say, to Houston. You could apply it to Austin. You can apply it to San Antonio. So it's not just blue state versus red state. It's really cities that are run by these Marxist Democrats. So I'd encourage you to go read it. It's at heckofajob.com. Go subscribe today. I really would appreciate it. When we get back, I want to get to... I'll tell you a little story about one time that I was in the White House Situation Room. This was just post 9/11, and somebody in the room, Condi Rice, the national security advisor at the time, was conducting the meeting, and somebody said something really stupid, and I finally raised my hand and said, wait a minute, this is the most absurd thing I think I've ever heard. Why are we even thinking about doing something this way? And Dr. Rice turned to me and said something to the effect, I wondered if anybody was going to recognize how stupid this idea was. Now, I felt sorry for the guy that proposed the idea, but nonetheless, it really was stupid, and somebody needed to call him out about how stupid it was. Something similar is going all over social media and going all through conservative media right now, and it drives me nuts because they're missing the entire point. So when our side, when the conservative side of things, which is where I sit, and where I stand on the conservative side of policy, when our side governs by a post or a soundbite, it's going to come back and bite us in the butt. It's the Weekend with Michael Brown. Text lines open 33103. Keyword Michael. Hang tight. I'll be right back.
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0: or on the Atlantic City Expressway or the Garden State Parkway, for that matter. We do have this golf tournament in Galloway Township continuing at the Seaview Country Club, so expect delays in the area of Route 9 and Jimmy Leeds Road. Aside from that, though, everything else across the board moving real fine. 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
7: Welcome back to the Beacon with Michael Brown. 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The Situation with Michael Brown. Hit that subscribe button. Leave a 5-star review because that helps us in the algorithm. And then that will automatically download all 5 days of the weekday program and the weekend program. So you get all of my 6 days of radio programming. Now, back to this story that I want to talk about, which I would talk, I guess I'd describe it this way. There's a post that's circulating across all social media. It's on Facebook. I found it on X. It's over on Blue Sky, Instagram. It's everywhere. And if you live in, say, New York, Chicago, L.A., Denver, Seattle, I don't know, San Francisco, Boston, Philly, Portland, Newark, and that's probably a lot of you listening today, somebody has already maybe shoved this in your face. In all caps, it's got skull emojis on it, and it says, DHS, the Department of Homeland Security, DHS just published the exact list of airports they will shut down. 11 airports, all named city by city, your airport probably on the list. Now, I want to walk through this one real carefully. Please pay attention, because I think it is a perfect specimen of something that's eating our politics.

is a stunt, even when they're wearing our own conservative team jersey. So let's just start with the evidence, okay? The headline says this, that DHS has published a list. No, it did not. There is no Department of Homeland Security document naming either JFK or LaGuardia, Newark, LAX, O'Hare, SFO, SeaTac, Logan, Philadelphia, Portland, Denver. It didn't name any facilities to be shut down. None. It does not exist. But here's what does exist. And it's a cabinet secretary, Homeland Security Secretary Mark Wayne Mullen, just newly appointed, going on Fox News and floating an idea, a trial balloon. His actual words, and I'll grant that the post that I keep reading got this part right. They were something to the effect of, meaning sanctuary cities and sanctuary states, they don't want us, DHS, to enforce immigration, but they want us to process immigration at their facilities. Now, that's a good paraphrase of a real quote. And I do agree that's a very real frustration. We'll get to the frustration in a minute. But notice what the secretary himself said about the timing. He said the administration is not initiating this yet, and that it is currently drawing up plans. The Post even concedes that in the fine print at the bottom. In fact, it says Mullen's plans are still being drawn up. Right after screaming in all caps that the list has already been published. You can't have it both ways. Either it's a finished published hit list, or it's just a notion that somebody is sketching out on a whiteboard inside a bureaucratic office somewhere. That's what it really is. The headline is the first thing, and the second thing is somebody's brainstorming somewhere inside DHS. But the gap between those two is where I think we are being played. So where did this airport list come from, if not from the Secretary of Homeland Security? I think somebody just manufactured it. Last fall, and I want you to hear this distinction, the Department of Justice, not the Department of Homeland Security, published a list of so-called sanctuary jurisdictions. That's different. Cities and states, again, places like here, Denver, or Philly, or Chicago, or L.A., New York, Newark, Seattle, San Francisco. Now, some accounts that I looked online traced an earlier version to the previous summer. Either way, it's a list of cities tied to a funding and legal fight that's currently going on in the courts. So some anonymous account took that list, looked up which cities have big international airports that have Customs and Border Patrol. They slapped on the skull emojis, and they rebranded it as a leaked Homeland Security operational document. That's not a leak. That's fan fiction with a Justice Department citation buried underneath it where you can't see it. So a real secretary, a real quote, a real underlying city list, but it's wrapped up in a lie about what's actually being done. That's the most dangerous kind of disinformation there is, because most of it checks out. So people just stop checking. They stop going any deeper. Part of this is true in an entirely different context. That's the first problem. The second problem is, let me give you the side, it's due. Because here's where I'm going to disappoint anybody who wants me to just dunk on this and then move on. The underlying conflict is real, and it's a legitimate conflict. Sanctuary city policies, that's where a city or state instructs its officials not to honor ICE detainers, not to cooperate with the federal immigration enforcement policies or the federal enforcement law enforcement officers. Those policies do obstruct the lawful execution of federal law. And that's not a talking point. That's the actual friction. You have a federal government that has a specific constitutional duty to enforce immigration laws that Congress passed. And now you've got local and state governments actively throwing sand in the gears. And now a Homeland Security Secretary

0: legitimately is frustrated, that's not crazy. He's describing a genuine problem. But let's go one step further. Mullen's rhetorical jab actually lands hard. Think about this. Why should the federal government partner with a city at the International Arrivals Hall? You know, when you fly in from London Heathrow, or you fly in from Frankfurt, and you land at Denver International Airport, and you have to go through customs. Or the same thing, you land at JFK, or you land at LAX. Why should those federal officers, why should they partner with the city people that are running the International Arrivals Hall at that airport? Why should they process the global travelers coming into that airport, run its customs, staff its booths, while that very same city turns around at the curb and refuses to lift a finger on enforcement? As a debating point, it's a fair point. There is an asymmetry there that is worth resenting, and I do resent it. So I'm not going to insult your intelligence and pretend the grievance is fake. The grievance is real. But the instrument is insane. And those are two completely different things. So watch what this threat actually does. If DHS, if Mark Wayne Mullen, the secretary, were to really shut down Customs and Border Patrol at international airports, you pull Customs and Border Protection officers out of an international airport? Two words. Now what? Now what? Well, let's think about that. It's the Weekend with Michael Brown. Text lines open 33103. Keyword Mike or Michael. Now what? Well, stay tuned.
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1: 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This afternoon, expect windy conditions as well as intervals of clouds and sunshine with temperatures reaching a high of 69. Tonight will be clear and moonlit with temperatures dropping to a chilly low of 43. Tomorrow is set to be mostly sunny and beautiful with a high of 77. As for Monday, anticipate partly sunny skies also with a high of 77. Tuesday will bring glimpses of blue sky with a possible shower and temperatures peaking at 71. I'm AccuWeather meteorologist Joe Lundberg on WPG Talk Radio 95.5.
2: Fox News, I'm Angelo Bavaro. President Trump has yet to approve a deal with Iran after meeting in the Situation Room on Friday.
3: I negotiate, they negotiate, they're very good negotiators, they're crafty. In the end, we have all the cards.
4: The Iranians say that the current negotiations center around ending the war and not the country's nuclear capabilities.
2: That is Fox's Alex Hogan. Anti-ICE protesters continue to clash with officers outside Delaney Hall ICE Detention Center in New Jersey.
5: These protesters say the illegal migrants are living in poor conditions, but the feds have repeatedly pushed back against these allegations. On Friday, acting U.S. Attorney General Todd Blanche shared pictures of bloody wounds and bruises, announcing that one man had been charged for kicking and biting ICE agents.
2: That is Fox's CB Cotton. 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

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KOA, it's located here in Denver. It's at 850 AM, 94.1 FM. You hit that preset button, hit KOA 850 AM, 94.1 FM in Denver as a preset, and then you can listen to my weekday program that airs 9 to noon Mountain Time on that station. So you can listen to me live during the week, too. Let's go back to the story I'm talking about that is driving me nuts, because I think it's why so many, including yours truly, gets tired of politics. Because we now live in a world where the truth, who cares about the truth? Or let's just post something on social media and people just blindly, repost it, or they tell their friends and neighbors about it and it becomes a story and everybody gets all wound up about it and there's no reason to. And when our side does it, I want to call us out because we're better than that. At least I want to believe that conservatives are better than this. So the story is that DHS has this list of airports in sanctuary cities that they are going to shut down because since they won't enforce immigration law, then why should DHS enforce immigration law at the airport borders when an international traveler comes in? It's a great argument, and I understand the frustration, but DHS can't do that. You just can't do that. So if you pull Customs and Border Protection out of an international airport, what happens? Well, think about this. People assume the flights just get sent somewhere else. They don't. Without customs officers on the ground, an international flight cannot legally be cleared into the United States at that airport. So it doesn't divert. It cancels outright. It never leaves Frankfurt. It never leaves Heathrow. Now, do the math on who eats that. Because more than 50 million international travelers came through New York's three airports alone just last year. Newark itself handled roughly 24.5 million international passengers. At JFK, something like 3 million people clear customs every month. And now we got the World Cup, the actual FIFA World Cup. The largest sporting event on the planet kicks off here in the United States in early June, just days from now. So tell me, when you cancel, I shouldn't even be laughing about this, but it's so absurd. When you cancel international service at 11 hubs, who's standing in the middle of that wreckage? Well, it's not Mayor Zofran, Mom Donnie in New York. It's not Karen Bass out in L.A. Not one elected official who voted for one sanctuary policy. Do you know who's standing in that wreckage? The cargo operator whose perishables are rotting on a tarmac back in Frankfurt. It's the World Cup family that saved for 4 years to make this trip. It's the small exporter in Ohio whose shipment that's routed through O'Hare. It's the connecting passenger in Des Moines who never set foot in a sanctuary city and probably couldn't define a detainer at gunpoint. And the Post actually brags about this. And I'm going to read it back to you. 100% of the consequence falls on international travelers, cargo operators, and connecting passengers, not on the politicians who made the policy. Well, they wrote that like that's the selling point. Think about it again. 100% of the consequences would fall on international travelers.

legitimate international travelers, someone who's coming here for the World Cup, somebody who is a citizen of Yugoslavia, a citizen of Croatia, and they've got a visa, whatever they need to get into this country because they're going to an uncle's wedding, and now they can't. Not an illegal alien. The cargo operators, all of those people. The people that wrote this are advertising that the pain misses the guilty parties and lands entirely on the innocent parties. That's not leverage. That's collateral damage with a marketing budget. Now, let me put my lawyer hat on for a moment, because this is where it gets worse for the people cheering on this idea. Can a Homeland Security secretary move CBP officers around? In the narrow sense, yeah, staffing decisions inside his own department. Very broadly, yes. But that's not what this is. And the secretary told us it's not. He told us the purpose is to pressure sanctuary cities into changing their policies. The minute you say the quiet part out loud, the minute coercion is the stated goal, you've walked into a buzzsaw of constitutional doctrine. The Supreme Court's been clear in cases like NFIB versus Sebelius that there's a line between the federal government persuading a state and the federal government putting, in their words, a gun to its head. And in a case, South Dakota versus Dole, the court said federal conditions have to be related to the federal interest at stake. Well, customs processing is a border and trade function. ICE-detainer cooperation is an interior enforcement dispute. So strangling a city's entire international economy, because it won't honor detainers, is exactly the kind of mismatch, the lack of what lawyers call germaneness, that gets an administration's hat handed to it in any federal court. I don't care who the federal judge is. Add the anti-commandeering line of cases, and you've got a coercion theory that reads like it was designed to lose. And here's the part that gives this away to me personally, more than any case citation I could put out there. There is no sign, none, that any of this is being run with the Department of Transportation, with the FAA, with the people who actually run the national airspace system. I know what it looks like when the federal government truly moves on the aviation system, because I've been in the room when we did it. After 9/11, when the decisions of that magnitude, those decisions ran through the transportation secretary, through a guy at the time, well, he's now deceased, named Norm Mineta. You did not freelance the airspace system out of one department in isolation. This threat, it's being floated out of DHS alone, while the airlines and the travel industry are finding out about it on television and reacting with horror and alarm. This is not an interagency plan. This is not interagency coordination. This is a press release with an airport code attached to it. And it's insane, and it's causing more turmoil than it needs to. Let me take you back into that room. As I said earlier, after 9/11, I sat in the Situation Room, sat there with National Security Advisor Condi Rice. And in the middle of one of those discussions, somebody floated an idea. Tell the flights originating from foreign airports that the tower could push them back from the gate, but don't let them taxi out to the runway until we, the United States, had cross-checked every manifest against every terrorist database that we had. I sat there and I was thinking to myself, do you understand what you just proposed? You'd back up departures at airports all over the world. You'd strand thousands of innocent travelers on jet bridges in cities that have nothing to do with this. All maybe to find a needle while you set the entire haystack on fire? And what killed me was that nobody in that room objected. Not one person. Until I said something. And Dr. Rice looked over and said, finally, some common sense in this room. I'm telling you that, and I want to be precise. That's something I personally witnessed. Not as a line from some declassified transcript, but something that I lived. And I'm telling you because the customs threat we're talking about today is the exact same.

0: logical error. 25 years later, we're still thinking the same stupid things. And that thing is inflict mass chaos on millions of innocent people to apply pressure that a smarter, narrower tool would apply better. I diagnosed that fallacy in real time when the stakes were measured in lives. So I can certainly diagnose it again when the stakes are measured in cargo manifests and World Cup, you know, airline tickets. So what's the adult version of this problem? Here's the thing. There is a real tool sitting out there right now. You want leverage on sanctuary cities? Cut federal funding. All of it. Every stream you can lawfully condition. That's the move that has some legal scaffolding under it. That's been litigated. It has a framework. The Dole case, the Sebelius case, to argue inside of already existing Supreme Court precedent. And most importantly, and here's what I love about it, the pain lands exactly where it belongs. And that's on the policymakers in these cities and states who made the choice to become a sanctuary city or a sanctuary state. It doesn't land on an innocent tourist trying to get from Munich to JFK. Notice that the administration's own Justice Department had already started building toward that. The funding list, the legal warnings, that's the serious track. A DHS secretary who actually wanted to change behavior should instead be quietly reinforcing that effort. Instead, we got an airport threat floated on cable TV. And the difference between those two tells you everything about which one is governing and which one is simply performing. So where does this land? No pun intended. Stay tuned and I'll tell you. It's the Weekend with Michael Brown. Text lines open 33103. Keyword Michael. 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I'll be right back.
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3: We are still in good shape locally here in Atlantic City and surrounding shore towns. AC Expressway, no big problems there, light to moderate volume, actually. If you are traveling on the northbound parkway, though, a little north of the new Gretna tolls, we find an accident blocking the right lane. Everything's southbound in pretty good shape. We still, by the way, have this golf tournament underway in Galloway Township to deal with as well. So expect delays in the area of the Seaview Country Club for the LPGA tournament. That involves Route 9 in the area of Jimmy Leeds Road. Everything else looking fine. Update sponsored by America 250.
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the 250th birthday anniversary or celebration coming up. We'll get to that in a minute. Let me finish the story. What's the adult version of this entire story? Well, as I said, the Justice Department has already been working toward the idea of defunding sanctuary cities and sanctuary states. Defunding something, because government, federal government money always comes, there's a little, you know, it might be a little tiny string, you know, like you might have on the cuff of your shirt that you're scared to pull because it'll unravel the entire shirt. Every dollar comes with some kind of string attached. It may not be earth-shattering, but there's a string somewhere. And the courts have generally upheld, yes, you can enforce those strings, and there is no entitlement like there would be in something like a Social Security benefit. So if the Department of Justice is working toward that, then the Department of Homeland Security should be working in cooperation with them to see how they could just help in pulling other kinds of funding that might flow through DHS. But to shut down the borders at airports, you're going to hurt innocent people, businesses, chaos. And quite frankly, I'm just, for those of you who know me personally, I'm just passive aggressive enough that if I were Emmanuel Macron or Keir Starmer, or I was the president of Taiwan, or I was the Carney, the prime minister of Canada, any of these yahoos around the world, I'd say, okay, here, hold my beer. And I would just start turning away and shutting off all international flights originating from American airports, landing in foreign, in those countries. A little tit for tat, right? But here's why this should bother a conservative more than it should bother anybody on the left. This is big government being wielded clumsily. This is an executive reaching past the lane that Congress gave the executive branch. This is a direct shot at the free flow of commerce and travel. That's the lifeblood of a market economy that I thought conservatives believed in. And even worse, it discredits a legitimate enforcement argument by wrapping it in a stupid stunt. When our own side, when conservatives governed by Fox News chyrons, by Fox News headlines, it makes the serious case, the case I just made for the underlying grievance, look unserious. It hands the other side a free, easy, see, it's all disinformation rebuttal. We do this to ourselves. We manufacture, I shouldn't say we, but some yahoo manufactured a fake DHS document and then acted surprised when somebody took the real argument seriously. I'm actually tired of empty threats engineered for a cable news hit or a viral repost on social media. Not because I've gone soft in sanctuary cities. Trust me, I have not. And I'm not going to. But because I expect my own side, I expect us to be the grown-ups in the room. Is that asking too much? I want us to reach for the scalpel, not the sledgehammer. I want us to punish the guilty, not the haystack. Someone in that situation room that day had to say it out loud. So I'll say it again right now. This is not leverage. It's chaos with a marketing budget, and we're better than this. But for some reason, I was telling Michael before the program starts. You know, before the program starts, Michael, my producer in L.A., he and I, you know, usually just chit-chat and have a little conversation. How's everybody doing? And I confessed to him that last night, it was Friday night, and it was a short week for me because I had been out of town on Memorial Day with my mom, and then on Tuesday I had the day off, taking the day off because I was coming back from Oklahoma, Then I had to moderate a debate on Tuesday night, Wednesday, Thursday, Friday, and it was just the politics and everything. By last night, I was exhausted, and I just crashed. And this is my business. This is what I live and breathe every single day. And it just reached the saturation point where it was like, this is nuts, absolutely nuts. And people on our side are acting as crazy as the people on the other side. And I want it to stop. Just

0: stop. Because if we're going to halt this, what seems to me now to be an autobahn toward a Marxist communist government, and if you don't think so, look at some of the races around the country. Look at the LA mayor's race. Look at the California gubernatorial race. You got to look at the race in Colorado for governor. Look at the senatorial race in Maine. You have a guy with an actual Nazi tattoo who is actually a Nazi running against, yes, I know she's a rhino. I know that she is a, you know, moderate Republican. I know Susan Collins personally in Maine, and she's a nice lady, but her politics send me up the wall. But I understand in Maine, she has to be the way she is if she wants to get elected. And if she's not, you know what you end up with? You end up with a communist in the United States Senate. Those are not the choices I like to have to make. But in life, you have to make choices. And if my choice is either, you know, a Nazi or a rhino Republican, yeah, I'll take the rhino Republican. And I don't care if you judge me for that, because the more Nazis that we let in because we get mad at rhinos, yes, I know, eventually maybe we can turn Maine around and we can get a real conservative elected, but it's not going to happen in this cycle. We've got to start dealing in reality, in the real world. And this whole thing about DHS shutting down the Customs and Border Patrol at the international airports is an example of how we just kind of go off half-cocked. We just kind of go off kind of half-crazy. And when we do, we just give the ammo to the other side. So just stop and think about it. I'm not in support of sanctuary cities, and I'm not trying to support a sanctuary mayor anywhere, but I do want to stop the stupidity on our side. It's The Weekend with Michael Brown. Hang tight. I'll be right back.
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1: While speaking in Singapore, Secretary of War Pete Hegseth didn't rule out a return to fighting.
2: Our ability to recommence if necessary is, we are more than capable. Our stockpiles are more than suited for that, both there and around the globe.
1: Iran's parliament speaker seemingly responding by saying they seize concessions not through dialogue, but with missiles. He added Iran has no trust in guarantees or words, only actions are the measure. Now, President Trump also in a Truth Social post said that they would be lifting the U.S. blockade in the Strait of Hormuz. So far, it doesn't appear to be happening.
0: And Republican Florida Senator Rick Scott on Fox's Saturday in America weighing in on the state of those negotiations.
3: I'm hopeful Trump can get a deal. I'm very pessimistic that'll happen. So I think we're going to have to go back and destroy the Revolutionary Guards. The only way they're not going to have nuclear weapons.
0: This all comes after several Americans were injured in an Iranian strike on a Kuwait airbase. Anti-ICE protesters continued to clash with police, and several were arrested outside the Delaney Hall ICE Detention Center in New Jersey.
4: On Friday, state troopers actually took over security operations outside the facility at the direction of New Jersey Governor Mikey Sherrill. She called it an effort to create a, quote, peaceful protest zone. But our cameras capturing tense clashes between protesters and law enforcement. New Jersey's attorney general released a statement saying a, quote, limited number of people set off fireworks and threw tear gas at law enforcement, prompting state troopers to temporarily clear the area. In her statement, she added that there were, quote, overwhelmingly peaceful protesters at Delaney Hall.
0: Fox's CB Cotton. 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
0: A judge ruled Friday the White House must remove President Trump's name from the Kennedy Center and blocked it from temporarily closing for renovations.
17: Trump took to Truth Social, bashing the decision, and wrote, quote, I've instructed the Department of Commerce to make all necessary arrangements with Congress to allow a full and complete transfer of this institution, giving them the responsibility for its operation, maintenance, and management. Then the president taking to Truth Social again, continuing to criticize that decision and citing some of the repairs that need to be made under that renovation, saying that if this is not going to move forward, then it's not really worth his time.
0: That is Fox's Alex Hogan. The U.S. men's national soccer team is gearing up for a warm-up match against Senegal ahead of the World Cup. Fox's Jonathan Hunt has more from Charlotte, North Carolina, where that game will take place.
18: Coach Pochettino, the head coach, has named his captain for the World Cup, Tim Ream, the oldest member of the squad at 38 years of age. I spent some time with this week, and he told me what he believes his experience can bring to the younger members of this team.
19: When they want to speak, when they want to have conversations, when they want to talk about things, you know, whether it be on the field, off the field, I'm there.
18: And Tim and every one of this squad is ready to give America a very special birthday present.
19: It would be an incredible achievement for all the guys here, for the staff, for U.S. soccer, and we're going to try to make it happen.
18: But it all begins here in Charlotte, Bank of America Stadium tomorrow against Senegal.
0: The men's team will play its opening match on June 12th against Paraguay. And tonight, we will find out who will be matched up with the New York Knicks in the NBA Finals. Defending champ Oklahoma City Thunder will host the San Antonio Spurs in Game 7 of the Western Conference Finals. The NBA Finals begin on June 3rd. I'm Angelo Bavaro, and this is Fox News.
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20: 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It doesn't stand for the average American.

0: It doesn't stand for patriotic Americans, blue-collar Americans, white-collar Americans, working Americans, as we say. 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I don't think it ever did, but it certainly does not. 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
3: 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This afternoon, expect windy conditions as well as intervals of clouds and sunshine with temperatures reaching a high of 69. Tonight will be clear and moonlit with temperatures dropping to a chilly low of 43. Tomorrow is set to be mostly sunny and beautiful with a high of 77. As for Monday, anticipate partly sunny skies also with a high of 77. Tuesday will bring glimpses of blue sky with a possible shower and temperatures peaking at 71. I'm AccuWeather meteorologist Joe Lundberg on WPG Talk Radio 95.5.
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4: Welcome to the Weekend with Michael Brown. 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They're all generally Michael D. Brown. 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And then a favor to ask. 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And we're putting those up on Substack now. And it's easy to get to. It's heckofajob.com. That'll take you to the Substack website, and you can read the articles that I put up there. So go read it. I think it's pretty good in the sense that it gives me time to analyze things that I don't always get to go to in depth. So you have probably heard by now that there's going to be a big UFC fight on the south lawn of the White House. I don't know why, but people are going ballistic over it. Democrats and their media allies are calling it, and I'm quoting here, a desecration of the White House, America, our history, and the dignity of the office of the presidency. Desecration, that's a pretty powerful word, isn't it? So let's take that word seriously for a second. Because I words matter to me, both as a lawyer and as a broadcaster. And this one has a very specific meaning. To desecrate something is to violate its essential character. To do to that thing, whatever it is, to do to it what it was never meant to endure. For example, a cathedral becomes desecrated when it's turned into a slaughterhouse. It is not desecrated when someone holds a wedding there, even a wedding the neighbors don't like. So the honest question is this: is a professional fight card genuinely foreign to the White House? Are you offended by it? Or does it merely offend a particular class of people who have decided on their own, rather recently I might add, that the People's House is somehow a velvet rope museum? I'm one of the lucky Americans who has seen everything in the White House save the residency. I've been in the secret bunker under the White House, in the White House Situation Room, in the West Wing. I've been in the White House mess. I've been all through the old executive office building. I've been on the grounds. I've taken off the Marine One on the South Lawn. A velvet rope museum? Guess what? The history answers that question, and history answers the question decisively. Let's start with the one president who, more than any other, defined what I think the American presidency should look like. Maybe not always in terms of policy, but in terms of character. Theodore Roosevelt. In

0: 1909, Mike Donovan, an ex-middleweight boxing champion, published a memoir. The title alone should stop the desecration crowd cold. It was called, and I quote, here's the title, "The Roosevelt That I Know, 10 Years of Boxing with the President." Got it? 10 years. At the White House. The Library of Congress has it. The Internet Archive has the full text of the book if you want to read it. So, Mr. Donovan, Mike Donovan, he didn't just shake TR's hand at some sort of charity event. He didn't walk a rope line somewhere. He actually boxed. He sparred with the sitting president. Real sparring, give and take, no restrictions. No rules. It was kind of a UFC fight. And he wrote, Mike Donovan did, that he had to draw on the full art of his professional fighting career just to protect himself from the President of the United States of America. Here's the anecdote I want you to remember the next time somebody lectures you about presidential dignity. The night before Roosevelt's inauguration, on the eve of Roosevelt swearing in, he and Donovan went 10 hard rounds. Roosevelt knocked Donovan sprawling to the mat with a right hand. A president, on the eve of his own inauguration, throwing and absorbing real punches, not out on the lawn, inside the executive mansion. Now, if that's not enough for you, Roosevelt later lost the sight in one eye from a punch he took during a White House sparring session, a punch he sought out on purpose. So, I don't know. Let's make sure I've got this right. The desecration crowd is upset that a temporary outdoor arena with trained professionals, licensed referees, ringside physicians, and a sold-out crowd celebrating America's 250th birthday somehow defiles a building where a sitting president went partially blind from a boxing injury that he chose to sustain? Spare me the lecture. Just shut up and sit down. But it doesn't stop with the boxing. Oh, no. One of the most enjoyable periods of my life was being a trustee of the Theodore Roosevelt Association. It got me on board the USS Theodore Roosevelt. It got me into Oyster Bay. It got me places I never thought I would go. And I'm a huge fan, not necessarily of all of Theodore Roosevelt's policies. Oh, trust me, the trustees had lots of debates about the policies and whether we agreed with them or didn't agree with them, because Roosevelt was, in many ways, in many areas, he was a progressive president. But it is his character. It's the character that fascinates me. If you understand his biography, his history, the loss of his wife, Alice, if you understand all of that, his suffering from asthma as a child, he had a very privileged upbringing, but that upbringing was countered by really bad health. And he worked his way out of that. But it doesn't stop with the boxing. So when Hillary Clinton posts, Hillary Clinton, who's she to talk about desecrating the White House? Huh? Can anybody say Monica? Cigar? Stained dress? Huh? We going to talk about desecrating the White House? Come on, back off. In fact, again, shut up and sit down. But it doesn't stop with the boxing. And I want to give you some details that might make you rethink about whether or not having a UFC fight out on the South Lawn is desecration or not. And what we'll do is we'll go back to 1905, all right? Back to 1905. In the meantime, you're listening to Weekend with Michael Brown. If you would do me a favor, go subscribe to the podcast. On your podcast app, search for The Situation with Michael Brown. The Situation with Michael Brown. Hit that subscribe button. Leave a 5-star review, simply because that helps us with the algorithm. And then that will download all 5 days of the weekday program and the weekend program, so you get every program that I do on iHeartRadio. Let's think about something that happened in 1905. I'll be right back.
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3: A fairly decent ride overall, certainly locally here in Atlantic City. We're in good shape, likewise in surrounding shore towns. AC Expressway checking in with light to moderate volume. With that said, we do have some northbound delays on the parkway where a little north of the New Gretna Toll Plaza, we have a crash blocking the right lane, so obviously some slowing there. Everything southbound looking pretty good overall. Update sponsored by America 250.
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5: Welcome back to The Weekend with Michael Brown. 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So we're talking about how the left, Hillary Clinton, she's posting all over X, "Oh my God, Donald Trump is desecrating the White House." Really? You might want to kind of think about that before you post that. And everybody in the cabal is going crazy too. But as I said, Theodore Roosevelt, on the eve of his inauguration, he and Mike Donovan went at it round after round after round. And not on an arena built on the South Lawn inside the White House. But as I said, it didn't stop with boxing. I'm pretty sure it was 1905. Theodore Roosevelt invited the celebrated Japanese martial artist, I'm not sure how you pronounce this, but I think it's Yoshiaki Yamashita, invited him to the White House. The White House Historical Association, and I want to be sure you understand this, the White House Historical Association is not a MAGA or Make America Great Again organization. This is the official custodian of White House history. They record that Roosevelt himself took part in a jiu-jitsu demonstration in the East Room with big fat-ass William Howard Taft watching, with Roosevelt's own children in the audience. Now, modern mixed martial arts is precisely the marriage of striking and grappling, boxing and Japanese jiu-jitsu. Theodore Roosevelt's White House contained both. The East Room,

little tiny, almost the size of a double-wide trailer, called the East Room Annex. It was a dilapidated old office building, not even an office building. It was like a framed up, you know, drywalled little place that had some temporary offices in it. It was dusty, dirty, nasty. They tore it down so they could put the ballroom onto the east end of the White House. I explained all of that because the East Room, the grandest room currently in the building, hosted these throws. It holds a participating president. The boxing match was in the East Room. The same place that, I'm not certain of this, but I think when King Charles was here, I think that's where the state dinner was held, was in the East Room. Well, at one time, there was a boxing match going on in there. And when he brought this martial arts guy in, there was a temporary octagon on the in the room. Yeah, they built a little place there for him to box. So a temporary ring out on the lawn is not an alien intrusion into the history. It's a direct descendant of the White House history. And there's more. The Theodore Roosevelt Center itself documents repeated single-stick and broadsword combat during his presidency with generals, with military officers, with his own aides. In January of 1903, TR couldn't work for a day because of a single-stick injury to his hand. It was not weekend recreation with him. This was the White House as a place of disciplined, physical combat, conducted alongside military men, treated as just the natural business of a serious republic's chief executive officer. By the way, before we move on from that, because there's something else about Theodore Roosevelt that I want you to know. The house was full of kids and pets. And I'm not talking about my, you know, big giant Leonberger dogs. No, I'm talking about roosters, chickens, cows, pigs, donkeys, jackasses, everything you can possibly imagine, all inside the White House and on the White House lawn. Even a cursory review of the history of Theodore Roosevelt will show you, it's easy to find pictures online of the kids running around, of the kids hanging off the balcony. It was a family living in the White House. An extraordinary family at that. But let's step back from Roosevelt. Let's step back from TR. Because the pattern only gets clearer. The White House Historical Association says very plainly that the grounds have always been a site for American sport. That land that's now called the Ellipse, the very area that's being used for the UFC fan experience, was once called the White Lot. Abraham Lincoln used to watch baseball there in 1862 from the first base line. In 1904, the White House opened the grounds to amateur baseball on three diamonds. Herbert Hoover played his medicine ball game on the South Lawn at dawn. It was a six-pound ball hurled over an eight-foot net with his so-called medicine ball cabinet. One observer judged it more strenuous than boxing or wrestling. My old boss, George W., he brought T-ball to that same South Lawn from 2001 to 2008. 563 players competed in 20 games on the grass. Ooh, they may have hurt the grass. So the precedent for this is not thin. It is overwhelming. Baseball on the lawn. Medicine ball on the lawn. T-ball on the lawn. Jiu-jitsu in the East Room, boxing throughout the residence, broadsword, single stick with army officers, and a president who personally fought 10 hard rounds the night before his inauguration. If all of that belongs to the dignity of the office, and it manifestly does, then a regulated professional fight card for the nation's 250th birthday cannot possibly be the thing that finally crosses the line. Which brings me what this is really about. Because you think this is really about dignity? Do you really think this is about desecration? Do you really think all of the howls from the cabal, from the Hillary Clintons of the world, from the members of Congress, do you really think it's about desecration? Because if you do, I don't think you're really paying attention.

0: tell is in the inconsistency. Roosevelt's toughness is romanticized. Hoover's medicine ball is a charming quirk. Bush's T-ball, wholesome Americana. Olympic champions visiting the White House are patriotic. But UFC under Trump, branded for America 250, is suddenly a violation of the sacred. The common thread in the approved examples and the forbidden one is not the activity, it's the identity. The objection is not to combat, crowds, or spectacle, all of which the White House has hosted for over a century. The objection is to the host and to the audience, to the working class, the flag-waving, the fight-loving Americans that Dana White had in mind when he said the White House belongs to the people of America. That's the tell. The complaint is aesthetic and tribal, dressed in the borrowed robes of reverence. And there's a deeper principle worth stating without apology. Something that goes to the very reason I admire Theodore Roosevelt so much. Roosevelt preached what he called the strenuous life. He didn't preach the strenuous life as a personal eccentricity. He understood that vigor, discipline, courage, competition, that those were civic virtues, the qualities that build the kind of citizens that a free country needs. Desecration? I'll be right back.
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0: 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Tonight will be clear and moonlit with chilly temperatures dropping to a low of 43. Tomorrow expect mostly sunny skies and pleasant conditions with a high reaching 77. Tomorrow night will be mainly clear with a low of 55. Moving on to Monday, anticipate partly sunny weather and a high of 77. By Tuesday, there will be glimpses of blue sky with a shower possible as temperatures reach a high of 71. I'm AccuWeather meteorologist Jason Caterina on WPG Talk Radio 95.5.
1: Fox News, I'm Carmen Roberts. Iran accuses President Trump of stalling by making excessive demands during negotiations. President has yet to say whether he has approved a deal. And GOP Senator Rick Scott tells Fox News he's hopeful, but...
2: I'm hopeful Trump can get a deal. I'm very pessimistic that'll happen. So I think we're going to have to go back and destroy the Revolutionary Guards. The only way they're not going to have nuclear weapons.
1: The NTSB says a bus involved in yesterday's deadly crash in Virginia failed to slow with traffic ahead of a construction zone.
3: The motor coach struck the rear of the traffic queue, causing a chain reaction crash involving multiple other vehicles.
1: NTSB board member Tom Chapman at an afternoon press conference. That crash killed 5 and injured more than 40. 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

Welcome back to The Weekend with Michael Brown. Glad to have you with me. I appreciate you tuning in. Text line, of course, is always open. Number's 33103, keyword Mike or Michael. And again, if you, the Substack, heckofajob.com, heckofajob.com, is, there's no charge for that. 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Get over there right now and do that. I want to finish up one more thing with Roosevelt before I move on. Because, again, as I pointed out, there's a deeper principle here that because of my experience and studies and everything with Theodore Roosevelt and the Theodore Roosevelt Association that is really worth considering. Roosevelt's whole persona was built around the strenuous life. And his life was strenuous. He suffered horribly from asthma as a child. He was a weakling. He built himself up into a man's man. Even though he grew up on, he grew up in Manhattan in New York. There's a very famous photograph of the funeral parade of Abraham Lincoln going through New York. It went through, part of it went through New York. And there's a picture of Theodore Roosevelt as a child up in the corner of the house they lived in, watching the parade go by. It's a fascinating picture. And you can visit that museum in New York City. He loses his wife and a daughter on the same day. He just says, the light of my life has gone out. He writes that in his diary. The light of my life has gone out. And he leaves and he goes to the Dakotas. And he spends a lot of time in the Dakotas where he becomes, I mean, he already was a conservationist, but he becomes even more of a conservationist. And he becomes stronger. He becomes a true outdoorsman. He becomes a cowboy, a real cowboy. He goes on, he goes back. He's an assistant secretary of the Navy. And as assistant secretary of the Navy, he really did start the modern United States Navy. He understood naval warfare probably better than anybody else. And he rose from there to eventually become vice president. And then after the assassination, obviously became president. But the point about the strenuous life is not some eccentric part of his personality. For him, discipline, courage, competition in particular, were civic virtues. He believed that citizens of a free country should have vigor and discipline and courage, and they should compete. And when football became dangerously violent in 1905, after a season that saw 18 deaths, Theodore Roosevelt did not respond with aristocratic disgust and a call to ban it. You know what he did? Roosevelt summoned coaches from Yale, Princeton, and Harvard to the White House, and he pushed for reform. The result of that reform was the body that became the NCAA and a safer set of rules. He civilized the rough sport rather than abolishing it. Modern regulated MMA, with its weight classes, medical oversight, its referees, that is the realization of that Rooseveltian instinct. Physical contest conducted within rules, celebrated rather than hidden. Now, I want to remind you again, the White House is not a museum. It is the people's house. And the people it belongs to have always brought their games, their fights, their physical joy.

their children, their pets. And when I talk about pets, I'm not talking about, you know, a dog and a cat. I'm talking about rabbits and chickens and goats and sheep and you name it. So the desecration argument that the left is making fails completely. Not because the critics lack passion. Oh my gosh, they got passion out the wazoo. But because they lack history. They lack history, and they suffer from Trump derangement syndrome. Theodore Roosevelt put on the gloves inside the White House. Donald Trump merely put up the arena outside the White House. One of those men was far braver about it, and it was not the one the modern left is busy defending. So the next time you hear anything about desecration, I want you to stop and think to yourself, are you really thinking about desecration? Or do you just not like the fact that, oh, it's the 250th anniversary, the 250th birthday of this country, and your guy's not in office? It doesn't make any difference. Now, am I glad that Donald Trump's in office on the 250th birthday? Damn right I am. But would I have celebrated the 250th birthday, whether it had been Joe Biden or Barack Obama or Hillary Clinton or anybody else? Yes, because I'm celebrating the birth of the nation and the fact that we're still electing presidents, that we are still, maybe hanging on by a thread, but we're still a constitutional republic. That's what we're celebrating. And good grief, desecration, bite me. It's the Weekend with Michael Brown. 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I'll be right back. 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
2: Fairly decent ride.

0: fairly decent ride overall, certainly locally here in Atlantic City. We're in good shape, likewise in surrounding shore towns. AC Expressway checking in with light to moderate volume. With that said, we do have some northbound delays on the parkway where a little north of the new Gretna Toll Plaza, we have a crash blocking the right lane, so obviously some slowing there. Everything southbound looking pretty good overall. Update sponsored by America 250.
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3: Welcome back to the Weekend with Michael Brown. 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I want to walk you through something because I think it's one of the cleanest examples we're going to find of emotion running roughshod over the rule of law. And I want you to be able to win this argument at, you know, your next dinner party. On Friday, yesterday, a judge in Washington by the name of Chris Cooper blocked the Trump administration from renaming the Kennedy Center the Trump Kennedy Center and ordered the president's name removed from the building within 14 days. And that same judge also blocked, at least for now, a plan to shut the place down for 2 years for remodeling. And almost immediately, the response from the president and his supporters was, an Obama judge, of course, look who appointed him. Stop it a minute. Because that's the move I want you to recognize and learn to dismantle. When somebody attacks the judge instead of the ruling, that's not an argument. That's a tell. It's the legal equivalent of pounding the table when you've got neither the facts nor the law on your side. So let's do what they're hoping you won't. Let's read the ruling. Now, I will tell you up front, I think some of you are going to get upset with me about this. But here's a situation where I don't know whether the president was trolling or he knew this was coming. But the president put out a post on Truth Social, blasting the judge, blasting the ruling, yet also saying, and I'll give you more details in just a minute, but also saying, yeah, so I'm going to take it back to Congress anyway, which is what he should have done in the first place. The Kennedy Center wasn't named by a board. The Kennedy Center wasn't named even by a president. The Kennedy Center was named by the United States Congress in a federal statute when the thing was created. It was a memorial by law to President John F. Kennedy. And Judge Cooper's line, and it's a good one, quote, Congress gave the Kennedy Center its name and only Congress can change it, close quote. Now, I want all of my conservative friends to just think about that. Because this is something I thought we believed in. Separation of powers. The exact principle that as conservatives we invoke when we don't want an executive agency rewriting law by fiat. When we don't want an executive branch agency writing regulations that we think go beyond their authority. I thought we agreed on this. So a board, even when the president chairs and can even and is allowed to stack with his own appointees, does not get to override an act of Congress by simply holding a vote. If you cheer that principle when it constrains a regulatory agency you don't like, then you don't get to boo it when it constrains a renaming that you do like. The principle doesn't change based on whose ox is getting gored. That's the whole point of conservatives having principles. But here's what gives the game away. The naming question is the least of it. That 2-year shutdown, the board approved that in a single meeting, leaning almost entirely on one ops guy whose own testimony was that he looked only at the needs of the building. Zero consideration of the actual arched programming. He had been the executive director about 5 minutes before recommending they pull back, they padlock the doors for the next 2 years. The judge called that a breach of his fiduciary duty. And here's the part that nobody's screaming. Well, here's the part that nobody's screaming, Obama judge, wants you to know. Cooper did not, he did not say the center can never close. He said this one particular vote

done this way was improper. And then the judge explicitly left the door open. In other words, the judge said, do it the right way, take a real vote, and closure could stay on the table. He even let the $257 million in repairs that Congress already appropriated go forward. So a judge on a partisan crusade just handed the administration a roadmap to win the next round. That is not what vendetta looks like. That's what the law looks like. And the closing argument actually writes itself because the president wrote it for us. Trump's own response to losing was to announce he's now going to ask Congress to take the thing over. Well, if the answer is let Congress decide, you've just conceded the judge's entire point. This was Congress's call all along. So, no, you're not missing anything. The only thing that changed when people saw Obama appointee was the temperature in the room. It's often, this kind of been a sub-theme throughout the entire program today. Because as conservatives, we often seem to get irate because, and let me be full disclosure, I've not looked at any other ruling this judge has put forward. He may be like Judge Boasberg in the D.C. Circuit, who is putting out all these national injunctions that I think are unconstitutional, beyond his authority, and I think the Supreme Court ought to slap him down. And I think we have too many judges that are so anti-Trump that they will forget what the law is, they will ignore what the law is, and they'll just do what they damn well please because they're going after Trump. They're not trying to enforce the law. But even though that may be true over here, when you have a judge on the other side that is an Obama appointee, but follows the law, we should not denigrate him simply because he's an Obama appointee. Now, I will grant you, if you can hand me, and I haven't looked because I'm only focused on this one case, but if you hand me 10 other decisions that this judge has made that completely go against the law, then I'll say, well, okay, he got one right, he got nine wrong. When they get something right, we should not go after him because he was an Obama appointee. We should go after him because he got nine wrong and only got one right. But when he does get the one right, we shouldn't still keep going after him because here he followed the law. I think as conservatives, we feel so frustrated, so angry, so vilified, and so marginalized that anytime we can find anything that points in any direction whatsoever, even just a hint that the magnetic north might be off just a little bit, we tend to go ballistic. And that hurts our cause more than it helps our cause. I will tell you that my personal opinion, this is purely personal, I don't think Trump should have renamed it regardless. I don't think that the board, I don't think that Congress, even if we had huge majorities of Republicans, ought to rename it the Trump-Kennedy Center. It is historically the memorial to President John F. Kennedy. I thought long and hard, other than Mount Rushmore, which, by the way, is named Mount Rushmore. It's not named Mount, Washington, Lincoln, Roosevelt, whatever. It's not named that. That was the only memorial that I could just think of off the top of my head that includes multiple presidents. Every president, not every president, but presidents have their own library. They have their own museum. They have their own memorials. The Lincoln Memorial is the Lincoln Memorial. We would never think about renaming, God, I hope we wouldn't, about renaming the Lincoln Memorial the Trump-Lincoln Memorial, any more than we would rename the Washington Monument the Trump-Washington Monument. It's just that the Kennedy Memorial happens to be a performing arts center. So can we just calm down about this? Can we just recognize

0: that, and even the president, which nobody ever even gets to, because it's buried deep in a multi, I think I've got it up on my laptop. It's a multi-paragraph Truth Social post about this whole kerfuffle. Yeah, it is. It's one, two, three. It's three paragraphs long. It must contain, I bet there's 1,000 words in this Truth Social post. And he writes, therefore, based on the fact that the radical left Democrats care more about opposing your favorite president than, saying, a dying performing arts center, almost all of which lose large amounts of money throughout the country, we are going to be working with Congress to transfer this institution back to them so they can make a determination as what to do with it. So in the end, even Trump agreed. Okay, well, if that's what you say, Judge, then we'll tell Congress, yes, then you do the appropriations, you deal with the name, you deal with this, we give it back to you. Calm down. The rule of law is the thing that protects you when your guy is out of power. Tear it down when it's convenient, and then don't be shocked when it's gone the day that you need it. The next time that somebody tells you a ruling is illegitimate because of who appointed the judge, ask yourself one simple question. Okay, what did the ruling get wrong? And watch what happens. Because 9 times out of 10, I bet, they cannot tell you because they never read it. They just read the headline. They just read what the cabal wanted you to think. Oh, my God, Trump's out of control. No, he's not. It's the Weekend with Michael Brown. Be sure and follow me on Substack, heckofajob.com. Hang tight. We'll be right back.
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3: The bus failed to slow. I'm Carmen Roberts, Fox News. The NTSB says a driver of the bus in yesterday's deadly crash in Virginia just kept going when other traffic was slowing for a construction zone.
4: A traffic queue had formed as vehicles were diverted into the left lane of the interstate, and the motor coach failed to respond to the slow and stop traffic ahead. The motor coach struck the rear of the traffic queue, causing a chain reaction crash involving multiple other vehicles.
3: NTSB board member Tom Chapman told reporters this afternoon investigators are looking into several issues.
4: Very closely here at issues potentially involving fatigue, driver performance, those sorts of things. And then vehicle performance issues that might include factors such as automatic emergency braking.
3: The crash killed 5 people and injured more than 40. The driver from Staten Island was injured and faces criminal charges. The situation in the Middle East remains tense.
5: While speaking in Singapore, Secretary of War Pete Hegseth had this to say.
6: So Iran knows very, very clearly what our expectations are, and that's on the negotiating team to deliver. They're coming in our direction. The talks have been productive. I think they know where it needs to go.
5: A senior Iranian official seemingly responding by saying they seize concessions not through dialogue, but with missiles. He added, Iran has no trust in guarantees or words, adding that only actions are the measure.
3: Fox's Jeff Paul in Dubai. And a manhunt is underway for a suspected shooter who killed one deputy last night and injured another. They were Carroll County, Virginia sheriff's deputies. And they are searching for a man identified as Michael Puckett and say that he is armed and dangerous. 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
3: Rescuers are searching for 2 men still missing in a cave in Laos.
10: Rescue teams say the water level inside of the cave had receded just low enough that those 4 people could follow divers who were in there to deliver them food and water. They entered the cave 10 days ago to prospect for gold before being trapped by flash flooding. One villager escaped in time and had alerted authorities to the 7 left behind. The team had to navigate twisting, narrow, flooded passages with jagged walls and zero visibility. Once they reached them, they quickly had to explain how to properly use diving equipment, breathing techniques, and most importantly, reassure them to stay calm and not panic while doing all of it. Rescuers from Laos, Thailand, Japan, Malaysia, Indonesia, France, and Australia all came to help.
3: Fox's Stephanie Bennett. The candidates for mayor of Los Angeles hit the campaign trail ahead of Tuesday's primary.
11: Mayor Karen Bass has a busy schedule this weekend. She kicked off one of the first of her events, holding a rally at the SEIU Union Building. We were there, which also featured California Attorney General Rob Bonta. Now, Spencer Pratt is coming off that national media tour in New York City.

0: where he told Fox News that he does not care about celebrity endorsements and will be elected by mothers and animal lovers. And the third top-ranking candidate, Councilwoman Nithya Raman, held an event where she promised to restore jobs to Hollywood. That's a big issue here in Los Angeles. She proposed extending the tax breaks and also adding a film office to City Hall.
1: Fox's Matt Fenn. A humpback whale that captivated the world's attention for months washes up on a Danish beach after dying in shallow waters. Nicknamed Timmy and Hope, the whale sparked headlines and rescue efforts after repeatedly getting stranded in the Baltic Sea, and he was found dead earlier this month, ending a dramatic months-long attempt to return it to the Atlantic. I'm Carmen Roberts, and this is Fox News.
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4: 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Tonight will be clear and moonlit with chilly temperatures dropping to a low of 43. Tomorrow expect mostly sunny skies and pleasant conditions with a high reaching 77. Tomorrow night will be mainly clear with a low of 55. Moving on to Monday, anticipate partly sunny weather and a high of 77. By Tuesday, there will be glimpses of blue sky with a shower possible as temperatures reach a high of 71. I'm AccuWeather meteorologist Jason Caterina on WPG Talk Radio 95.5.
2: This is

Welcome back to The Weekend with Michael Brown. Glad to have you with me. Appreciate everybody tuning in. You know, we got rules of engagement. Let's go over them again real quickly. If you want to send me a text message, you can always do that. 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Keyword, Mike or Michael. And let me ask. Let me remind you once again. I did a story on my Substack page that I really think I want the entire country to read. I want all of you out there on all the affiliates to read this story because I think it applies. It's not just Denver. It originates in Denver, but it's really about any major city that is controlled by the Democrats. And I call it the doom loop. And it all started because I was reading an article over last weekend when I was checking on my elderly mother. And it mentioned something about how bad Denver's vacancy rate was downtown. And that got me curious, and I started going down this rabbit hole. So I've put all the stats together. I put the doom loop connection together to show you how all of this falls in place. But it's not just Denver. It's everywhere in the country. It could be L.A., San Francisco, San Diego. It could be Phoenix. It could be Houston. It could be, I'm just trying to go all around the map. It could be Austin. It could be Atlanta, it could be Boston, New York, it could be Chicago, Minneapolis. It applies to any, I would say, medium size to large city in the country. And it's what we're going to have to deal with if we don't recognize that this doom loop is really real. So anyway, don't bury the lead, Michael. It's at heckofajob.substack.com. And heck of a job is spelled HECKUVAJOB. heckofajob.substack.com. Go subscribe, go read it, share it with your friends, because I think this is the direction that we're all headed right now. Let me tell you a story about a waterway that's both closed and open at the same time, both surrendered and contested. This waterway is both open and closed, as I said, surrendered and contested. It's both a triumph that the Trump administration is selling you, and it's a stalemate that the experts are back there quietly describing. And I want to tell you why both of those things are true at the same time. Because once you see how that's possible, you'll understand that the Strait of Hormuz, better than I think 90% of the people that are talking about it on television or radio. So let's start with a picture. I want you to picture a freeway. Now picture that freeway during a high-speed chase. Is it open? Well, technically, yes, the freeway's open. The asphalt is there. The lanes are painted. The law says you can drive on it. But is it closed? Well, would you merge into that chaos? Would you put your family in the car and pull onto that road while the cruisers and the troopers and the California Highway Patrol and the Colorado State Patrol and the suspect are all coming screaming through? Because you've already heard about it. You've seen the backups. You've seen everything. That is the Strait of Hormuz today. It is legally open, physically passable, and functionally suicidal for anybody who isn't driving the getaway card. Just hold on to that picture in your head for a moment because we're going to come back to it. But let me lay out some facts. Now, I want to be careful here because this is exactly the kind of story where the headline and the story tell two different versions. But I think you deserve the data. You deserve the story. Before this war, before February 28, about 100 ships a day moved through the Strait of Hormuz. 100. Now, that's the number that the IMF Port Watch, which tracks port and maritime activity in real time. That's a quarter of the world's seaborne oil. It's a fifth of the world's liquefied natural gas. Every single day, through a channel that at its narrowest you could nearly see across entirely. And then the strikes came. The U.S. and Israel hit Iran on the 28th of February. They killed the supreme leader, Ali Khamenei, and Iran reached for the one lever it has always threatened to pull, but it never actually has pulled until now. The Revolutionary Guard got on the VHF radio and they broadcast a sentence to every

ship captain in the Gulf. And they said essentially this: no ship is allowed to pass the Strait of Hormuz. Then on March 2nd, the Revolutionary Guard, they made it official. They closed the strait to so-called unfriendly nations, open only to vessels that the Iranians approved. And then 2 days after that, they claimed complete control of the strait, and they threatened to set fire to any ship that tried to go through. So, what happened to those 100 ships a day? In the first week of March, the number dropped from about 100 to about six. And by the first week of May, the vessel trackers at the United Against Nuclear Iran reported open transit had fallen to nearly zero. Near zero. And here's where the cross-examination starts. Because near zero is not zero. Somebody is still sailing through. I want to know who it is. This is the part that if you're watching cable news, the chyrons, that screen across the bottom, those chyrons leave this out. And I think it's the most revealing fact in the entire story. The legitimate world fleet is gone. Maersk, Mediterranean Shipping Company, CMA, CGM, Hapag-Lloyd, the four giants of global container shipping, they all suspended transits within 48 hours of the very first strikes. In other words, the grown-ups, they packed up and left the room. They looked at that freeway I told you about. They saw the police chase, and they all went home. But here's what's interesting. The strait itself did not go empty. It got repopulated. Listen to who's sailing through the strait now, according to the maritime risk analyst at Lloyd's List. And Lloyd's reads the transponder data. That's the actual electronic signatures of the actual hulls of the ships. About 70% of the ships still going through the Strait of Hormuz have what they call an Iranian nexus. And they've either touched an Iranian port or they're carrying Iranian cargo. And all the rest? Well, before the war, the so-called shadow fleet, the sanctioned deceptive tankers that run with transponders turned off and their ownership hidden, they made up, 10-15% of all the traffic. Today, those deceptive tankers, the shadow fleet, they're now about 80% of the traffic. Think about that, because that's the whole case in one sentence. The strait wasn't closed. It was cleansed of every legitimate operator on the face of the earth, and it was handed over to the smugglers, the sanctions dodgers, the ships flying Russia or Chinese flags, and the few that are permitted, they're escorted single file up narrow corridors hugging the Iranian coastline, watched the whole way by the Revolutionary Guard. Iran is even charging them a toll up to $1 million a ship to use a strait that international law says Iran cannot lawfully close in the first place. A toll on an international waterway. That's not a closure. That's a protection racket. The Iranians turn the Strait of Hormuz into a toll booth, and they put the guard in the booth. Now, what's next? Hang tight. It's the Weekend with Michael Brown. I'll be right back. WP.

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2: Doesn't look like we have too much volume to contend with on the AC Expressway, either east or westbound, and that earlier delay on the northbound Garden State Parkway a bit north of the New Gretna Toll Plaza is now out of there. That was attributable to an accident that's long since gone, so we'll take the good news there. Everything southbound on the Garden State Parkway, by the way, in pretty good shape. Update sponsored by America 250.
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Brown, glad to have you with me. I appreciate you tuning in. You know, one of the things I'd appreciate you doing is follow me on social media, whether it's X, that's at Michael D. Brown, Facebook, Instagram, they're all at Michael D. Brown. You can find all of those. Please go give me a follow. And then don't forget heckofajob.substack.com. Do that too. So now, you know, the lawyer in me, we're talking about the Strait of Hormuz and how it's really open and closed at the same time. But the lawyer in me can't let the legal question go, because there are not one, but there are two contested blockades, and they're stacked on top of each other. And I want you to understand that neither one of them stands on clean ground. Iran's claim is the weaker of the two. Now, you don't have to take my word for it. Take the Royal Navy's word for it. When Iran declared the strait closed, the British said the quiet part with admiral precision. The closure is, quote, not legally binding, though they could not guarantee anybody's safety. And that's exactly right. Under the laws of the sea, the Hormuz is what's called a strait. It's used for international navigation. The Iranians don't own it. The Iranians cannot lawfully shut it down. The transit rightly belongs to the entire world. And here's the bitter part. Not legally binding is awfully cold comfort to a tanker who's staring at a potential minefield. The law was on his side. The mines don't care about the law. And then Washington answered. And the American response was almost poetic in its symmetry. We didn't try to clear the strait at first. We blockaded the blockader. Back on April 13th, the United States imposed its own naval blockade, not of the strait, but of Iran itself, choking off the ships trying to reach the Iranian ports. The reciprocal numbers, and I'll flag for you that some of these come from the combatants themselves, so trust them accordingly. Central Command, though, claims 33 vessels have been intercepted and three ships have actually been seized. Now, the United States estimates that the blockade cost Iran about $500 million a day. A day. But here's the footnote. Lloyd's of London counted 26 ships that sailed right through that American blockade anyway. 26. The USNI, the Naval Institute, confirms that bluntly. The blockade is not watertight. A blockade that two dozen ships drive

see that neither one fully possesses. Which brings us to the moment that we're living in right now. And this is the news hook. This is the thing that happened just this month. The administration, they rolled out the cavalry. They called it Project Freedom. Back on May 4th, the U.S. launched it with a flotilla of destroyers, more than 100 aircraft, 15,000 personnel. They had one mission. That mission was simply to guide commercial ships safely through the Strait of Hormuz. The Department of War, they called it a targeted mission. They were going to, quote, break the Iranian blockade and then restore the safe flow of international shipping and oil. Secretary of State Rubio, he said the goal was to rescue sailors that the Iranian regime had, in his words, left for dead. And on May 5th, it worked. Two ships transited the strait safely. Defense Secretary Hegseth declared success. Two ships, down from 100 a day. And then, listen to this, within 48 hours of launching the largest American naval operation in that strait in over a generation, the president paused it. Back on May 5th, Trump posted that Project Freedom would be paused for a short period of time, citing that we were making great progress toward a final agreement with Iran. Two ships through, and the cavalry pulled up short. Now you can read that two ways. And trying to be honest with you here, I'm going to give you both. The charitable read is this. The operation was leverage, and it worked. It dragged the Iranians toward the table. And the pause is a diplomat's gift to a deal that's, well, nearly done. I'll grant that's possible. But you know what? The less flattering read is the one that I just can't simply shake. And it's the one that I want you to think about. Because how Iran was responding while our 100 aircraft were on station, the Revolutionary Guard launched cruise missiles. They launched drones. They launched small boats of the very ships that we were protecting. The United Arab Emirates, they got hit with ballistic missiles. A South Korean vessel caught fire in the strait. And Trump himself said that Iran had attacked that ship. That was the response to the cavalry. So let's bring in some people who study this for a living. Because this is where the wire services stop and the serious analysts kind of keep going. The defense policy community is openly skeptical that any of this will open the strait. Jennifer Kavanaugh, a senior fellow at Defense Priorities, that's a libertarian-leaning shop, which matters for those of us who don't take our foreign policy from the neoconservative hymnal. They call Project Freedom not a solution at all. And her reasoning is the kind of plain truth that really does survive cross-examination. The problem, she says, it's not a shortage of American firepower. The problem is uncertainty. As long as a ship captain can't be sure that he'll be able to get through, he's not going to go. And no destroyer can manufacture certainty. So you can't escort your way to confidence. You can't order an insurance underwriter to feel safe. And the analysts are blunt about the cost of all of this. Think about this. Even if the strait fully reopened now, maybe tomorrow, war risk insurance could be 20 times the pre-war price. And clearing the mines alone, by our own government's estimate, might take up to 6 months. 6 months of mine sweeping. That's the bill. And that bill comes due whether or not anybody ever signs a deal. But the deepest read, the one that I would build a closing argument around, comes from Daniel Berman at the Center for Strategic and International Studies, the CSIS. And Berman cuts to the bone of it. This standoff, he writes, is no longer a contest of capabilities. It's a contest of political endurance. So think about what that means. The whole toolkit for the Iranians. Think about the drones, the naval mines, the swarms of little fast boats. That's not a match at all for the mighty United States Navy. And everybody involved in this chaos knows that. Iran cannot win a shooting war in that.

0: that straight. The problem is the Iranians don't need to win. The Iranians only need to make the water uncertain, because uncertainty is enough that the insurers stay home and the four giant ships of the world, the shipping companies of the world, well, they keep the ships in port. And here's the symmetry that should keep a strategist up at night. In Berman's own framing, the Revolutionary Guard believes it can outlast us. For the regime in Tehran, this war is existential. It's about survival. But for you and me, it's a story that we want to be over, with the single hope that the price at the pump comes down soon. So what does that mean? Well, stay tuned. It's The Weekend with Michael Brown. Text lines open, 33103, keyword Michael. I'll be right back.
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2: 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Tonight will be clear and moonlit with chilly temperatures dropping to a low of 43. Tomorrow expect mostly sunny skies and pleasant conditions with a high reaching 77. Tomorrow night will be mainly clear with a low of 55. Moving on to Monday, anticipate partly sunny weather and a high of 77. By Tuesday, there will be glimpses of blue sky with a shower possible as temperatures reach a high of 71. I'm AccuWeather meteorologist Jason Caterina on WPG Talk Radio 95.5.
3: Fox News, I'm Angelo Bavaro. Anti-ICE protests continue outside Delaney Hall ICE Detention Center in New Jersey.
4: Overnight, we saw an attempt by the state police to establish a safe zone for protesters to give them an area to protest peacefully. That simply did not work, as police marching in with shields to try and clear the road, some police on horseback as well, eventually launching pepper spray after they were attacked.
3: The U.S. military stopped a merchant ship trying to break through its blockade of Iranian ports.
5: Despite President Trump saying that it sounded like he was going to lift the U.S. blockade over the Strait of Hormuz, CENTCOM putting out a new statement making it very clear that is not the case.
3: This as we wait on the White House for any decisions regarding a deal with Iran. That was Fox's Jeff Paul. 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
7: Hey, welcome back to The Weekend with Michael Brown. Glad to have you with me. 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It's at 94.1 FM and 850 AM. You hit that, mark it as a preset on your iHeart app, and then Monday through Friday, from 9 to noon Mountain Time, you can listen to The Situation with Michael Brown. So you get 6 days of Michael Brown programming, more than anybody probably needs. Back to this story about the Strait of Hormuz. Think about what the Iranians have. Their whole toolkit, drones, naval mines, swarms of fast boats. And again, as I said last segment, that's not a match for the United States Navy. And everybody in the world knows that. The Iranians know it. We know it. Everybody in the Middle East knows that. The Iranians cannot win a shooting war with us. We'll just blow them to smithereens. But the problem is, the Iranians don't need to win. They only need to create doubt, uncertainty. And this is why I think this asymmetry is what is causing all of the turmoil in both the negotiations and the actual activity in the Strait itself. The Revolutionary Guard. Yeah, I want you to think about this personally. I know the Revolutionary Guard is not thinking about you personally, but as a whole, they're believing that they can outlast us. So for Tehran, for the Guard, the war is existential. They have to win this to survive. Now, they don't have to win in the traditional sense. They just have to get to the point where President Trump, Congress, the American people lose sight of why we're doing this to begin with, to prevent the Iranians from ever having a nuclear war, a nuclear weapon, to prevent the Iranians from continuing to fund all of their terrorist proxies, not just in the Middle East, but all over the world, to make certain that the Iranians cannot provide all of the oil and gas that the Chinese communists use to fight us all over the world. And their tool, high gas prices. And we have short-term memory loss. So the Iranians just have to create enough doubt, keep this going long enough, that Trump, Congress, and the American people say, we can't do this anymore. And we back down. Because for them, as I say, it's existential. It's about survival. I think for too many Americans, it's a story that, as I said before, we just want to be done with. We want to see gas prices drop. Hell's bells, I want to see gas prices drop. I don't like paying $5 a gallon for gas. I don't know what you're paying. If you're in California, it may be up to $7 a gallon now. I don't want anybody paying that. I want the Strait opened again. But I also recognize that the Gulf Arab states, that Israel, that all the turmoil in the world, you can at some point tie it all back to the Iranians, to the mullahs, to the Iranian Revolutionary Guard, and to all the terrorism that they sponsor throughout the world, because we fund that, because their oil and gas goes onto the international market, and that's where

China buys it cheaply, and they keep everything going. Think about Cuba. How do you think Cuba was surviving? Through Iranian and Russian oil. So for Americans, I'm afraid it's a story they want to get over with. And I understand that. One side's fighting for their life. The other side's checking gas prices. Who's going to run out of patience first? Go back to the Center for International Studies. He names the trap the president is caught in, and he names that trap very precisely. Mr. Trump, the president, is rightly afraid that even a small Iranian success, let's just say a few American sailors or Marines get killed while they're clearing the mines out of the strait, that could be, I'm not saying it would, but that could be a political catastrophe at home. But bluffing carries its own poison. Every empty threat teaches Tehran, teaches the guard, teaches the mullahs that the next American red line is not a real line either. Launch the cavalry. Pause the cavalry. What do you think the Iranians learn from that? You tell me. Tell me the truth. It's easy to understand. The Iranians, the sponsors of terrorism, and learning from previous administrations, know that the Americans always back down. I think that's a horrible, horrible commentary on ourselves. Could we fight another world war? Could we? If this country was attacked, I believe that we would all rally around the military. We would defend this country. There's too many people with too many guns. We would defend it to the end. But when it gets offshore, when it's halfway around the world, we don't understand, or many people refuse to understand, that, I know some of you do, that what happens over there affects us here. What happens in the Middle East affects us. What happens between China and Taiwan, that affects us. What happens between North and South Korea affects us. Actually, what happens between Russia and Ukraine? Oh, forgot about that one? Yes, what happens there, that affects us. We are still the world's largest economy. We are still the nation, the world's superpower. We're the world's only superpower. But we're also scared of defending our superpower status. And so we've had administration after administration for the 47 years that the mullahs have been in control in Iran. We've set red lines. We've given them money. We've done everything. We've negotiated. We've paused negotiations. We've always stopped and started, stopped and started. We drew a red line, then we moved the red line. We've never taken it everywhere. And I have to say, I don't know what President Trump is doing right now. Maybe by next week, we'll have an answer. Maybe we'll have a deal. Who knows? But until then, we have given the wrong signal to the Iranians. Berman, I said, names that trap. Trump is afraid that even a small success, those Marines getting killed while they're trying to clean mines out of the strait, could be a political catastrophe. This is, as we're broadcasting, it is, the end of May. We're soon into summertime. People will be traveling. And the midterms are coming up in November. But for example, in Colorado, we have a primary coming up for both parties, the Democrats and Republicans, near the end of June. The midterms are coming up faster than we can possibly imagine. Launch the cavalry. Pause the cavalry. What do the Iranians learn from that? I want you to truly think about that and think about it long and hard. Because I think we're sending the wrong message. Do I want troops killed? No. Do I want boots on the ground? No. But I want that strait opened, and we have the United States freaking military, the United States freaking Navy to do so. But I'm afraid we're afraid to do that. Because it might lead to a direct confrontation. But I think we've shown that we can win that confrontation. We can blow the crap out of the Iranians. Now, civilians, yes. Are they suffering? Absolutely. But if we're going to have regime change,

which is necessary. And I think we all knew that in our hearts from the beginning. With that regime change, they just go back, they rebuild, they reconnect all their terrorist proxy organizations, they rebuild their oil and gas infrastructure, they start selling it again, they start rebuilding their economy, and 5 years, I don't know, maybe 3 years, 5 years, 10 years down the road, we're back in the same position. We've got to put an end to it at one point or another. And I thought Trump was on his way to do that. So let's do this. Let's take a break. When we come back, let me close where I think any honest accounting has to close. And that's with a warning. It's the Weekend with Michael Brown. Text lines open, 33103. Keyword, Michael, Michael. Hang tight. I'll be right back. W.

0: has to close. And that's with a warning. It's the Weekend with Michael Brown. Text lines open, 33103, keyword Michael Michael. Hang tight. I'll be right back.
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4: We are still in fine shape locally here in Atlantic City on the traffic scene. That also applies to surrounding shore towns overall. If you are traveling on the AC Expressway, it's been light to moderate all day and continues to be at this point. Likewise on the Garden State Parkway. 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

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Hit that subscribe button and then be sure and download. Back to the Iranians and the Strait of Hormuz. As I said at the break, I want to close with an honest accounting, and that's with a warning. The Center for Strategic Studies, their last point is the one that turns a news story into a history lesson. So I want to give it to you straight. The Iranians have now proven something that they had only ever threatened. The Iranians have proven that it can reach out, and it can literally squeeze the arteries of the global energy system through nothing more than limited, deniable disruption. Now, whether that takes the form of an outright closure or just random harassment or that $1 million toll booth that I told you about, what does that mean? It means that the precedent is now set in stone. If the United States does not build both the capability and the credibility to manage that threat, then what we're calling a crisis today hardens into a permanent feature of the world tomorrow. And that will be the permanent price of doing business in the Middle East, in the Gulf. Now, that's the verdict, I think. And I want you to carry it out of here and into your own arguments this week. The Strait of Hormuz is open on paper. It's abandoned by every legitimate ship on Earth. It's run as a toll booth by the Iranian Revolutionary Guard. It is contested by 2 leaky blockades, and it is patrolled by a cavalry that ran 2 vessels through and then stood down inside of 2 days. The military power to reopen it, that exists. Don't doubt that. Nobody disputes that our military could open this back up in a New York minute. What's in doubt, what was always in doubt, is whether the political will to use that power can outlast a terrorist regime that has decided it would rather burn than bend. Go back to my freeway example. The police have the bigger engine. The cops have the faster cars. Every advantage on paper. But guess what? That suspect that they're chasing, the suspect on that high-speed chase on the freeway, that's the guy who decided he'd rather crash than pull over. And until somebody figures out how to change that calculation, I think the Strait of Hormuz stays exactly where it is. Open, yet empty. Passable, yet abandoned. 1/4 of the world's entire oil sitting at a red light, waiting on the patience of men who have run out of things to lose. I want the president to understand that. The president started out very, very effectively. We're going to pound them into submission. But I think he miscalculated that they won't give up. They're religious fanatics. They don't care about that. This is, as I said, existential for them. And they found a point where we suddenly, because it affected us every single day when we go to the pump, and for that matter, it affects us when we go to the grocery store, because those groceries had to get to the grocery store based on a truck using gasoline or diesel. Suddenly they see Americans as weak, not willing to sacrifice. I'm tired of the sacrifice, but I want to see the bigger picture. I want to see us to stop this insanity that's been going on for 47 years.

0: 7 years. I want to see the Arab states in the Middle East enter into the Abraham Accords with Israel. I want to see them to start doing business together. I want to see that free flow of oil. And last but not least, the Iranians have a culture that has existed for thousands of years. It was hijacked by the mullahs. The Iranian people have always been favorable to the West. They've always been a friend of the United States. And here we are once again saying to them, we're going to come to your rescue. We're going to come and help you. And what do? We turn and run when gas price gets over $4, $5, or $6 a gallon. I don't think that's who we are. I don't want to see soldiers dying. I don't want to see the people suffer anymore. I don't want to pay for $4 or $5 a gallon gasoline. But I also don't want this to continue. I don't want us 20 years from now, when the mullahs actually have a nuclear weapon, to start using that to shoot at New York, shoot at Washington, D.C. I don't want them to start World War III. We can prevent that by going full measure today. And that's my take. I'd be curious what you think. Text line, of course, is always open, 33103, keyword Mike or Michael. Then one last point, totally off subject, but I can't resist this. You know we're in daylight saving time right now. Do you know there's a bill called the Proposed Sunshine Protection Act that would have its biggest impact on radio during the winter months, when it would mean the most for most of the country, when the sun would not rise until after 8 a.m., and in some cases past 9 a.m., when morning drive time is over? Take, for example, Grand Rapids, Michigan. The sun would rise as late as 9:15 in the morning. Williston, North Dakota, sunrise would approach 9:45 in the morning. It's not just daytime-only signals that would be impacted, but scores of AM stations that operate at either reduced power or with directional signals after dark. That has raised concerns of broadcasters who say the morning day part is when most of the revenue is made. I tell you that story because guess what? Suddenly, we might be able to get rid of daylight saving time because of AM radios and cars. Yes, there's a bill going through Congress that would mandate that auto manufacturers cannot remove AM radio from vehicles. Now, a lot of EV manufacturers are trying to push that because they think, well, it's too complicated and nobody listens to AM radio anymore. Well, one, I would disagree with that because I look at my numbers on my local program, for example, and see where those numbers come from, and they come from AM radio. But because of that bill, there's now a companion bill that would put an end to this back and forth, you know, spring forward and fall back. All because of what you're doing right now, somewhere in the country, listening to an AM radio station. It shows that politics indeed does make strange bedfellows. But that's fine with me. As long as we get rid of daylight saving time, that'll be fantastic. Text line will always be open, 33103. Keyword will be Mike or Michael. 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Everybody have a great weekend. I'll see you next weekend.
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1: On a decision, I'm Angelo Bavaro, Fox News. We are still waiting on word of a possible peace deal with Iran.
2: Now, speaking in Singapore, Secretary of War Pete Hegseth had this to say.
3: So Iran knows very, very clearly what our expectations are, and that's on the negotiating team to deliver. They're coming in our direction. The talks have been productive. I think they know where it needs to go.
2: A senior Iranian official seemingly responding by saying they seize concessions not through dialogue, but with missiles. He added, Iran has no trust in guarantees or words, adding that only actions are the measure.
1: Fox's Jeff Paul. This comes after several Americans were injured in an Iranian strike on a Kuwait airbase. Anti-ICE protests continue outside New Jersey's Delaney Hall ICE Detention Center. New Jersey Governor Mikey Sherrill at a press conference calling for those demonstrations to remain peaceful.
4: I urge those protesting outside of Delaney Hall to bring the temperature down so we can focus on the detainees and their families. So comply with the lawful orders from local and state law enforcement and let advocates, faith leaders, and members of this community continue their work.
1: Those protests have been going on for days and have led to several violent confrontations. Six people were arrested Friday night after clashing with authorities. Details are emerging after a deadly bus crash in Virginia Friday, where the driver hit several cars, killing five people and injuring 40 others. Five of those hurt are still hospitalized. NTSB board member Tom Chapman.
5: On behalf of all of us at NTSB, we offer our deepest sympathies to the families and friends of those impacted by this horrible tragedy. We are truly, truly sorry for your loss.
1: A preliminary report of that accident expected within 30 days. 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
1: Part of the Democratic focus this primary season, a Senate race in Iowa. Party leaders believe this could help Dems win back the majority in the fall. Fox's Grady Trimble is in Des Moines.
16: Senator Joni Ernst, she has endorsed her, and also Hinson has the endorsement of President Trump. When it comes to the top issues for voters in Iowa, the economy and specifically farming comes up quite a bit, and in that regard, Hinson is in lockstep with President Trump. She voted for last year's tax cuts, wants to curtail government spending, and she supports the president's tariffs. On the Democratic side, there is a contentious primary to see who will take on Hinson in November. State Rep Josh Turek and State Senator Zach Walls largely agree on economic issues, though Walls is seen as more progressive than Turek. He supports Senator Bernie Sanders' billionaire tax.
1: And Iowa will also be voting for a new governor in the fall. Ahead of next week's mayoral primaries in Los Angeles, candidates are making a final push for those votes. Fox's Matt Finn.
17: LA Mayor Karen Bass is kicking off her Saturday near historic MacArthur Park in Los Angeles. This is an area where the feds just did a notable fentanyl raids. Open drug use and homelessness on the streets of LA has become a key issue in the mayor's race. Bass says homelessness is down in her term, but promises to do, quote, an absolute overhaul and reconstruction of the homeless system if she's reelected. Now, when Bass was asked about polls showing the race tightening between herself, Spencer Pratt, and Councilwoman Nithya Raman, Bass said some of the polls show her in the lead. Mayoral candidate Spencer Pratt is coming off a national media blitz in New York City where he told Fox News that he does not care about celebrity endorsements and will tackle illegal homeless camping.
1: That

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0: 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Tonight will be clear and moonlit with chilly temperatures dropping to a low of 43. Tomorrow expect mostly sunny skies and pleasant conditions with a high reaching 77. Tomorrow night will be mainly clear with a low of 55. Moving on to Monday, anticipate partly sunny weather and a high of 77. By Tuesday, there will be glimpses of blue sky with a shower possible as temperatures reach a high of 71. I'm AccuWeather meteorologist Jason Caterina on WPG Talk Radio 95.5.
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0: this is our revenue plan. 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
3: 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Coming up next, our final news roundup and information overload hour.
5: All right, news roundup and information overload hour. 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If you want to be a part of the program, it's 800-941-SEAN. If you want to join us. I see Zoran, Marxist Kami Mamdani, unveiling his plan to shift property ownership from landlords to the community. Oh, redistribution. Oh, socialism. Oh, communism. To each comrade according to their need, from each according to their ability.
6: Through our new citywide campaign, Fix the City, we will focus on the worst landlords in New York City. When necessary, we will take aggressive legal action to remove negligent owners and property managers. And for buildings that have suffered chronic neglect, we will work to transfer ownership to responsible stewards. Stewards that include community land trusts, nonprofits, or even the tenants themselves.
5: Now, I'm arguing a couple of things as we are now months away from this very important midterm election year. Is one, the issues that will impact the results of this election have not happened yet, i.e., what happens with Iran, i.e., what happens with the economy, the price of gas, whether or not the president's the foundational economic principles he laid down in the first year of his second term actually come to fruition. All of that is true. But the Democrats, you know, there's all the media wants to focus on are issues involving Donald Trump, and he has low approval ratings and so on and so forth. And this is a referendum on him. What they're not paying attention to, the Democrats have never had lower approval ratings ever. Now, I would attribute that to the fact that they have been taken over by radical extremists like Mamdani, AOC and the squad, and other radicals, Bernie Sanders. You know, look at this guy that's running against Susan Collins in Maine, this Graham Plattner guy. I mean, it's pretty spectacular that a lot of Democrats don't have the moral courage and fortitude to stand up against this guy. You know, it's pretty remarkable what we've learned about this guy, but you know, he has posts all over Reddit and other places, including blaming women for sexual assault if they got blackout drunk, homophobic slurs, calling himself a communist. All cops are bastards, labeling rural white people in Maine as racist and stupid. Talking about other ridiculous comments as well. You know, it's just bizarre. Then, of course, we have the Nazi tattoo. I forgot to mention that. How could I possibly forget that? Revelation.

0: allegations caused staffers to quit, drew criticism. But here's the interesting thing. I've not heard from Chuck Schumer, Hakeem Jeffries. They are scared to death of the radicals that are in control of their party. That's why their leader's in name only. Kathy Hochul is scared to death of Mamdani. And without his support, she's probably going to have a tough shot at reelection, even in the deep blue state of New York. You watch what's happening in California. The top two contenders in the gubernatorial race out there happen to be Republicans, including our friend Steve Hilton. And now, last minute, all of a sudden, they want to get rid of their, quote, jungle primary because it's not benefiting them. You know, here's Graham Plattner, you know, suggesting, remember Chris Kyle, American Sniper? He is suggesting that he inflated his kill numbers targeting innocent civilians and then said, then refused to apologize for celebrating video of an American soldier being shot. This is the latest controversy with him.
1: I didn't know who these guys were. I left that deployment and continued on with my life, did a few more deployments, both in the Marine Corps and the Army. It wasn't until somebody told me to read Chris Kyle's book. His stories about how many people he was shooting certainly tracked with the behavior I witnessed and people I knew witnessed down at the Gov Center, which is it's relatively easy to get high numbers like that if you're a little less discriminating. Your fire than, say, a more professional unit would be.
2: I did four tours of the infantry. Any attempt to say that I disrespect veterans is slanderous and offensive.
3: Do you think you owe him an apology?
2: Do you know how many of my friends have Purple Hearts? Do you know how many of my friends got wounded?
0: Joining us now, we welcome back to the program our friend Mark Halpern. He's the editor-in-chief of Two Way. Mark is one of the few guys that will objectively analyze any race at any time and just give you the straight scoop. And he was dead on accurate in the last presidential election. Do you think I'm wrong in believing that what will define ultimately the outcome of the 26 midterms has really not happened yet? We don't know. We don't know how radical the left will be. We don't know how America will perceive that. We don't know what happens with Iran and the economy and gas prices. I think it's just too early to tell.
4: It definitely is, Sean. Thank you for having me back. I think the biggest variable that needs to change for the Republicans is to change it from a referendum election on the president to a choice election between two parties. And right now, the Democrats are giving Republicans plenty to work with. It's a challenge to do that in the midterm. But I think the variables you cited, we'll see if they clear away enough that Republicans can pull that off, particularly because they'll have a lot of resources. They're going to have a national convention. And the Democratic brand is in shambles. So it's possible for them. But on the current trajectory, the Democrats are going to do quite well. But as you said, there's a lot of time.
0: All right, let me ask you this. The Democratic Party has become so radicalized, I argue, as represented by Mamdani, by the squad, AOC. I contend that Chuck Schumer, Hakeem Jeffries, Kathy Hochul, and pretty much anybody that has ever given any indication they may run for president in 2028, they're all going down the road of hard, hard radical left. I don't see any moderate voices. Do you?
4: Almost none, except relatively. But on issues like Israel, on some social issues, on some economic issues, we've seen this in both parties over years. They are captive to the far left of the party, and it's going to be interesting to see as some of these more moderate, radical nominees win their nominations in the primaries, how the leaders who don't want to be defined that way try to distance themselves. As you recall, Chuck Schumer didn't endorse Mamdani. He tried to distance himself, but now he's the mayor of New York City, and these people win primaries, they win general elections. It's very much more difficult to distance.
0: No, I totally agree. But I've never seen this. I mean, there's one reasonable Democrat, and I'm kind of friendly with him. I text with him. He's constantly complaining about his own party. He thinks they've lost the plot, and that's John Fetterman. And now he's hated by his own party. I mean, what does that indicate to you?
4: Well, it's so interesting that he is an absolute aberration. The rest of the Democrats all stick together, whether it's Bernie Sanders in the Senate, or the most moderate, historically most moderate, with the exception of Fetterman. He's not of Washington. And as you know, he does vote with Democrats almost all the time, but he does speak out as well. And there are almost, too many votes to count where he's the only Democrat who votes with the Republicans and speaks out. And again, what speaks to is how far to the left the party has gone

0: It's really 2016. Hillary Clinton was able to be the Democratic nominee because the party rigged it against Bernie Sanders. Otherwise, he would have been the nominee. Same in 2020. They rigged it against him. So we're looking at a party that for a decade now would prefer to nominate a Democratic socialist as their presidential candidate rather than somebody more moderate. And that speaks to a lot of where the party is on a lot of issues currently.
1: Let's assume for a second I'm right. And if you think that I'm wrong, I want you to tell me you think I'm wrong. Let's assume that somehow, some way, I'm not sure how, when, or, you know, it actually happens. This conflict with Iran settles down. Let's say associated with that, we will now see gas prices settle down as well. All of the things that the president, the foundation that he laid economically, including the largest tax cut in history, more energy dominance, independence than we've ever had in history. The president also acquiring and getting commitments for trillions in manufacturing for pharmaceuticals, semiconductor chips, rare earth metals, automobile manufacturing is coming back. Those are all coming online. What does that scenario look like for the Republicans heading into the fall in November?
0: Before I accept your hypothetical, I'll say I'm deeply skeptical that right now that the president's going to have a path to successfully end the war. But if everything you listed happens, and it's not impossible by any means, I think Republicans would keep the Senate. And I think the House would be more probably 65-35 likely to go Democratic because of the historical realities of being the party out of power. But not a sure thing. I really want to see how James Blair, the president's top political advisor, how he shapes the terrain and how he spends the millions, tens of millions, hundreds of millions that they'll have to try to turn this into a referendum on the Democrats who, as we've said, are unpopular and seen as out of the mainstream.
1: Well, first of all, most people don't know who James Blair is, and I'm impressed that you do, and that that would indicate to me that you probably talked to him. I spent a lot of time on Air Force One with him when the president went to China, and I was invited to cover the trip with the president on that trip. And I went through a lot and I watched him study every congressional district across the country. There are two other things that have happened as well. Number one, the Supreme Court, the racial gerrymandering decision, and the Supreme Court of Virginia, their decision to take away this power grab by Abigail Spanberger, that was shot down. So I would say on the gerrymandering redistricting front, advantage Republican, what the total number of seats might be, I don't know. But you are historically correct. I mean, the party in power historically, you know, loses seats in a midterm, and it's a very tight margin as it is.
0: Well, first of all, on James Blair, I ask Democrats all the time, tell me who your James Blair is.
1: Oh, I know who it is. It's James Carville. I love when Carville speaks. I want Carville to not stop speaking. I want him to say all the quiet parts outside out loud, that they'll take, you know, they'll pack the Supreme Court, that Puerto Rico will be a state, D.C. will be a state, and that they will investigate Republicans to death, and that I effing hate Donald Trump. I want to hear it every day.
0: I know. You'd pay to pay him out there. Look, on 70% of the time when I ask Democrats who their James Blair is, they say, who's James Blair? And 30% of the time they think about it and say, we don't really have one. He understands not just the individual races and the national terrain, but he understands how the current election laws really allow him to coordinate the different pots of money, the different strategic entities, to give his party a chance to do something that would defy history, have rarely has happened, to keep control of the House even as they control the White House. I think the key is going to be all the things you listed. On the current trajectory, honestly, it would be a wipeout. I'm actually more bullish on Democrats' chances of the current trajectory than a lot of analysts are. I think they could approach 40 seats. And that's not based on my guessing or making it up. It's based on talking to Republican strategists who say the environment right now is poisoned. It's not just that the Republicans control the White House. The president's unpopular. His economic policies are unpopular. His people don't approve of the job he's doing. But all the things you listed, which, again, are within the realm of possibility, could flip all that substantially and allow, between the redistricting, the Supreme Court decision, and the superior tactical organization I see on the Republican side and these Democratic nominees in a lot of places who are unelectable under normal circumstances, that could turn things around. And while it's more likely than not by a significant margin currently that Democrats take the House, it's not impossible that with the changes you talked about in execution, Republicans could pull off barely keeping the majority.
1: All right, quick break. More with Mark Halperin, editor-in-chief of Two Way on the other side.

0: side, then your calls are coming up as well. 800-941-SHAWN, our number if you want to be a part of the program.
1: Going way beyond the headlines on the stories that matter most to you. 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

0: 399 miles. Ryan Blaney won this race last year. He'll look for his first Cup Series win since he won at Phoenix in March. Daniel Suarez won his first Cup Series race of the season last week, taking the checkered flag at the Coca-Cola 600 at Charlotte. The action begins Sunday at 7 p.m. Eastern on Prime Video. NASCAR also making the decision this week to remove the late Kyle Busch's name from the Cup Series standings following his death. Fox Sports' Bob Pockrass reporting on Wednesday that the decision was made following conversations with Richard Childress Racing on how to handle Busch's death. Busch died May 21st after suffering from pneumonia and sepsis. He was 41 years old. For Fox in the Fast Lane, Tony Genualdo, Fox News.
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0: right, we continue with Mark Halperin. He's the editor-in-chief of Two Way as we look forward to the midterms and then beyond. You know, it's fascinating. You did reveal one thing that's kind of a little secret that I was not telling many people. The Republicans have an awful lot of money to spend this cycle. That is going to be critical. Money means something in elections. Let me ask you this. Every single person that would know, every source that I have that would know, all tell me the same thing. Starting with Steve Witkoff, who said it on this show, on TV, to me publicly. The president had no choice on Iran. Reaction.
1: I think the president had no choice if he wanted to fulfill his promise, not achieved by his predecessors, to remove Iran's potential to be a nuclear power. Whether they were 12 days away or 12 weeks away or 12 months away, I think it was the same decision. You can't defer dealing with this forever. And he made the decision about the way to deal with it was a strike. So not everyone agrees with Steve Witkoff's estimate. But as I said, it really doesn't matter. The president is, you know, he's only in office for a limited.
0: They could not agree with him, but the Iranians confirmed it to him.
1: Well, the Iranians.
0: And he did offer them civilian grade uranium in perpetuity for free, and they didn't want it.
1: Yeah. Well, it certainly, here's what I would say about that. It's the Steve Witkoff and the other negotiators determined that the negotiations at that point were a joke because Iran wasn't dealing in good faith. And, you know, when people say trust but verify, you can't trust the Iranians, and there's no way to verify anything that they do. And we've seen that over decades now. So In that sense, I don't think the president had a choice given what his aim was and given his belief that further negotiations weren't going to do it and that the clock was ticking.
0: All right, Mark Halperin, we appreciate you being with us. 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

0: 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I'm AccuWeather meteorologist Jason Caterina on WPG Talk Radio 95.5.
1: Fox News, I'm Angelo Bavaro. President Trump has yet to approve a deal with Iran after meeting in the Situation Room on Friday.
2: I negotiate, they negotiate, they're very good negotiators, they're crafty. In the end, we have all the cards.
3: The Iranians say that the current negotiations center around ending the war and not the country's nuclear capabilities.
1: That is Fox's Alex Hogan. Anti-ICE protesters continue to clash with officers outside Delaney Hall ICE Detention Center in New Jersey.
4: These protesters say the illegal migrants are living in poor conditions, but the Fed have repeatedly pushed back against these allegations. On Friday, acting U.S. Attorney General Todd Blanche shared pictures of bloody wounds and bruises, announcing that one man had been charged for kicking and biting ICE agents.
1: Fox's CB Cotton. 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

0: issues and involved in the grand conspiracy. I'm not giving up on this issue. Too many of you have followed our coverage over the years of everything from Hillary's server with top secret classified information on it that she used bleach bit on. You have followed, you know, James Comey, no reasonable prosecutor would prosecute, the bought and paid for Russian disinformation dossier. You followed that story, how that was the basic, the bulk of information used for not one, but four FISA warrants to ruin one Carter Page's life. But also beyond that, to backdoor entry into all things Trump world. Comey signed three of the four of them. As a matter of law, you're supposed to go back and tell the court when you know the information you provided them is not true, or you even if you think it may not be true, and he didn't do it. Then, of course, leading into the intelligence community assessment post-2016, where career, professional, senior intelligence officials determined no, there was no Russia interference in the 2016 election, leading to a meeting in the Oval Office with Barack Obama and Joe Biden and people like Clapper and Brennan, and Obama ordering a new ICA, intelligence community assessment, one that contradicted the real one, which then laid a foundation in the beginning of a nonstop weaponization to destroy Donald Trump, you know, leading into this novel legal theory, 34 felony counts on what? It was about a payment prior to the 2016 election, a non-disclosure agreement. You know, I guarantee you that the Southern District of New York, I guarantee you D.A. Bragg's office, I guarantee you Letitia James' office, if we ever got to the bottom of whether or not they have non-disclosure agreements, I bet you they all do. It's a common practice. I'm not saying it's the right practice. I'm saying it's a common practice. And, you know, every Fortune 500 company, I guarantee you, has them. And Donald Trump labeled it a legal expense. He wasn't even involved in the process. His lawyer did it, testified that he did it unbeknownst to Donald Trump. It was paid for as a legal expense, labeled a legal expense. How does that become 34 felony counts? Why did they raid Mar-a-Lago? And we first learned from Tulsi Gabbard, you know, a lot of questions about this. Now, John Solomon has taken it to the next level. He has an article that came out just yesterday, quote, headline, exclusive, key Biden DOJ official raised red flags about the FBI's Mar-a-Lago raid, according to this memo that John Solomon got a hold of. Now, remember, Merrick Garland personally, according to information gathered by Tulsi Gabbard, Director of National Intelligence, that he personally signed off on this and there's evidence of such. John Solomon is with us. He's the founder, editor-in-chief, chief investigative reporter of JustTheNews.com. Sir, how are you?
1: I am well. Good to be with you.
0: Well, we've spent a lot of time over the years together. You've done a lot of incredible reporting. You've been vindicated on every single thing you've reported. As it relates to this raid at Mar-a-Lago, now we're realizing that a lot of the arguments that people like you were making and I was making, Greg Jarrett was making, and others turned out to be the right arguments that they were making internally.
1: Yeah. Yeah. Well, listen, this revelation is more than a historical footnote, too. Right now, if the grand conspiracy case is to be seated in Florida, it has to have a crime that occurred in Florida. And the Mar-a-Lago crime is the seed crime for the conspiracy. It's why the case can be built in Fort Pierce, Florida, as opposed to Washington, D.C. or New York or some other jurisdiction. A couple of months ago, we reported that the FBI, from memos that we obtained, believed that there wasn't probable cause to raid Mar-a-Lago, but they did it anyways. That is what one might call an overt act. You have an obligation to show there's probable cause before you raid someone's home. If you don't do it and you still go and raid the home, you may have violated that person's civil liberties. Now we have a second key piece of document, a second documentary piece of evidence that goes to this point that the Justice Department knew what it did at Mar-a-Lago was wrong and probably hadn't been thought through all the way. Now, this isn't any official, by the way, in the Justice Department. This official, Patty Stemler, was handpicked by Merrick Garland to be by his right side looking over the Donald Trump investigation.

0: that were ongoing. She isn't read in to the Mar-a-Lago raid until after it happens. And then as soon as it happens, she's like, hey, wait, guys, you didn't tell me about this, but I have some very serious concerns about this. The president has the right to declassify documents. He said he declassified these documents. Did anyone bother to check to see if that's true before we raided his home? In fact, she was so concerned about it, she said, I've been worrying about it ever since and worrying more now. This is Merrick Garland's right-hand woman, the woman who was supposed to be watching for the ethics of this investigation, and she puts up a giant red flag saying, we probably shouldn't have raided Donald Trump's home. That's after the FBI has already raised the concern that there wasn't probable cause. These two pieces of documents not only are a reminder that the Biden Justice Department acted inappropriately and perhaps in violation of President Trump's civil liberties, they're likely to be the key pieces of evidence in a conspiracy case. If it's based in Florida, these are overt acts that occurred in Florida in conjunction with the raid. And so it becomes the kernel for Jason Quinones and Joe DiGenova and the team that's now investigating the...
1: By the way, don't mess with Joe DiGenova. Can I be honest? Let's be blunt here.
0: Don't mess with that guy.
1: I mean, number one, he's wickedly smart, and he is dogged in terms of... he's the first person I ever heard call Comey a crooked cop.
0: Yeah. Yeah. And he understands it. Listen, he's held... I can't think of another person in American history who was a U.S. attorney, by the way, the U.S. attorney that took down Marion Barry, a special counsel and an independent counsel. And now he's back in the game again, handling this very important case. And what's great about Joe, he'll pursue a crime like a dog pursues a bone. But if he thinks someone isn't guilty of a crime, he's not going to bring a charge for political purposes. In fact, he said so in one of his independent counsel investigations. He wouldn't charge a person because even though there was a lot of clamoring in Washington for it, he's a straight shooter. He applies the law. He looks at the evidence, and then he does it. And I think that that's what this case, if it's going to have credibility, is going to require.
1: All right. So let's go. There's a lot to unpack here.
0: Mm-hmm.
1: First of all, you have the whole issue of whether or not there's equal application of our laws. Now, in the case of Hillary, top secret classified information on a server,
0: yep.
1: And then she erases it all, bleach bit. Nobody had ever heard of the term before, at least I had not. Now the whole country knows what bleach bit is. Although I am having sources telling me that the retrieval of those servers may have happened. And maybe that story may not be dead. John Solomon, if anybody would know if that's true, it would be you.
0: There is an effort to secure what we would call shadow copies of these servers that exist in the dark web. Basically, anything that you put online can be emulated over time.
1: An effort to secure, I'm not trying to be a jerk, effort to secure, because you're a friend of mine, yeah. Or they've been secured.
0: I don't, the last time I checked, which to be honest, is a few weeks ago now, they had not yet been secured, but they were in conversations with a friendly foreign power that would have images of some of the content or large amounts of the content that probably resided on those servers, because those servers, they cross transatlantic oceans, they get captured in little fragments on other people's servers, and they can be actually recreated with some very common technology today, AI technology that does that. And so there was a foreign power that's friendly to the United States that was in the process of doing that and then potentially offering it to the United States. When I last checked, which was honestly about 3-4 weeks ago, they had not been secured, but I'll make some calls and check it and see if they have been secured.
1: I love you can take, you know, you can give John Solomon a request and he'll investigate it for you. We really appreciate all your hard work. But there's a couple of differences here because you have Hillary Clinton, top secret, classified information, no reasonable prosecutor would prosecute. You have Joe Biden, 4 separate locations, top secret, classified information, including next to his Corvette in his garage, but 4 separate locations. Nothing ever happened to either of them. There were no consequences to either of them. There were no raids of any property of theirs. And the one difference is the Presidential Records Act actually applied to Donald J. Trump. And you go into detail in your article about this very specific legal distinction here, because the president would often take documents up and

0: to his residence at the White House and declassify them to bring them up.
1: That's right. In fact, his office gave me that statement in 2022, and it appears that that's what Patty Stemler is referring to her in her memo. She said, hey, the president says he had the authority to classify these documents when he's still president. He did, so he's referring to that statement in 2022 that came on your show at the time that we got it. She is very concerned that the president declassified these documents and they went and treated him as a criminal and raided his home when he probably most likely had the right to possess those documents because they were previously declassified. And she asked, has anyone in the Office of Legal Counsel looked at that? That is, and she also points out that you don't have, a president doesn't have to follow the normal procedures. He can do things without having to do what a federal employee would have to do if they were declassifying a document. She understood the legal issues exactly right, the very legal issues that if Donald Trump ever went to trial on this, he would have prevailed on. But she's really worried about it. And what we don't see is any action after this. It's like this document falls into a black hole. She raises concerns and everybody just ignores it and they keep pursuing the president, which is one of the themes of the decade of weaponization that we now see. People would raise a red flag. No one would listen. The IRS agents were raising a red flag about Hunter Biden. They got the silence. The FBI agents were raising a red flag about Mar-a-Lago and not having probable cause. They got ignored. Stemler writes this email saying, hey, he probably had the right to have these documents. She gets ignored. That is a concern. And the fact that it's systemic could lead to a charge that this is a part of a conspiracy, that you intentionally ignore the career expertise and violate the law, even though you're being warned what you're doing is wrong. And I think that that is a very important piece of evidence. This is going to become smoking gun evidence in the hands of a Joe DiGenova.
0: This is why I had, and you were very kind to come down and do the podcast with Greg Jarrett. That's why we've had you on. That's why we had Dan Bongino. I love Dan. He's a close friend. That's why Kash Patel, who I think is doing a great job as the FBI director, that's why he's been on. That's why we're going to have on Todd Blanche, the attorney general. That's why we have Sarah Carter. We just dropped that podcast yesterday, and she's on the podcast. I'm not letting this go. Where does the grand conspiracy end up, John Solomon?
1: I think it ends up with a large series of indictments. I think what's happening right now, by the way, the Florida prosecutors were in Washington, D.C. today meeting with the attorney general, is that you break these into overt act buckets. This is an overt act as part of a conspiracy. Each bucket gets individually investigated, and then you find out which ones turn out to be provable and true and which ones aren't, and then you begin to put together a case. I think, based on the reporting I've been doing, that the first overt acts that prosecutors and the FBI are now looking at predate the beginning of Crossfire Hurricane on July 31st, 2016. There are some activities before the summer of 2016 that are now on the horizon, now on the radar. There is some FBI OPR investigative documents that suggest that maybe some foreign powers were brought into a player to try to spy on the president or get dirt on the president earlier. Than the beginning of Crossfire Hurricane. So the conspiracy probably goes back to earlier 16 and continues all the way until the day the president takes the second oath of office. Remember what we learned in some of those Tulsi Gabbard documents, that they were still actively investigating the president in some of those four.
0: Unbelievable. Well, I've got to give props to you and credit to you. The amount of work that you have put into this over the last 11 years is unprecedented, and it would be... I will tell you, if justice happens, it wouldn't have happened without you. John Solomon, founder, editor-in-chief, chief investigative reporter, justthenews.com. Thank you, sir.
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0: In this 25th anniversary year of September 11th, 01, the Tunnel to Towers Foundation continues to honor America's heroes. Now, through that commitment, the foundation created Veterans Villages that stand as a beacon of hope for those who have sacrificed everything for our nation. Now, these communities are committed to helping veterans achieve stability and independence by providing safe housing and personalized services that are tailored to their needs. 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
1: I'm Michelle Foligno.
2: Call General Eisenhower.
1: In theaters, pressure is the tense 72 hours before D-Day, and the fate of free world hangs in the balance. Pressure follows General Dwight D. Eisenhower and Captain James Stagg as they face an impossible choice: launch the largest and most dangerous seaborne invasion in history or risk losing the war altogether.
3: I found something.
1: In back rooms, a strange doorway appears in the basement of a furniture showroom after a therapist patient goes missing into a dimension beyond reality. She has to enter the unknown to save him.
4: We are going on a jet.
1: On Apple TV, Propeller One-Way Night Coach, John Travolta's directorial debut. Set in the golden age of aviation, a young airplane enthusiast named Jeff and his mother set off on a one-way cross-country odyssey to Hollywood, which transforms a simple flight into the trip of a lifetime. That's Fox on Film on Fox News.
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5: All right, we've got a lot of ground to cover, not the least of which is, okay, remember they had a term wilding back in the day? Well, it's happening again. It's just not called that. And why don't they ever get a hold of all of the crime in Chicago? We'll examine that in detail after five officers were hurt this weekend. We'll have the president's cabinet meeting that we'll get to. We'll look at the polls for the midterms with John McLaughlin and Matt Towery. And in the middle of all that, we'll get to your calls. 800-941-SEAN if you want to be a part of the program. Quick break, right back. We'll continue more on the other side straight ahead. This is the best of the Sean Hannity Show. Don't forget, stay tuned for more right after the latest news right here on this radio station. All right, everybody cares about health, wellness, fitness, nutrition, and so many of us are guessing our way through our health, guessing what foods to eat, what supplements to take, wondering why some things make us feel better than others. 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
5: 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Hey, I want to talk about Africa for just a second. Now, hear me out. 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
2: Trying to cool tempers. I'm Carmen Roberts, Fox News. New Jersey Governor Mikey Sherrill says she does not want to give Homeland Security justification to react in Newark the way it did in Minneapolis. So she wants anti-ICE protesters outside the immigration center to dial it down.
3: I urge those protesting outside of Delaney Hall to bring the temperature down so we can focus on the detainees and their families. So comply with the lawful orders from local and state law enforcement and let advocates, faith leaders, and members of this community continue their work.
2: And that's why the state stepped in and set up protected zones for protesters. Fox's Steve Harrigan is there with more from outside the detention center.
4: Some of the Proud Boys arrived here on this smaller pro-ICE demonstration separated by metal barricades. You've got a larger anti-ICE demonstration. The two sides pretty much screaming, yelling, swearing at each other. Overnight, we saw an attempt by the state police to establish a safe zone for protesters to give them an area to protest peacefully. That simply did not work, as police marching in with shields to try and clear the road, some police on horseback as well, eventually launching pepper spray after they were attacked.
2: Still no word from President Trump over whether he accepted the framework for a deal with Iran. Republican Congressman Russell Fry reacts to the president's red line that Iran can never have a nuclear weapon, and he tells Fox News.
5: I think the red line collectively of both parties for historically for a long time is that Iran can never be allowed to have a nuclear weapon. How that phase out looks, I think, ultimately rests with the president.
2: Meantime, President Trump is fuming about a court ruling that blocked his renovation plans for the Kennedy Center in Washington. He posted online that the judge is a radical left Democrat, and he called the judge's wife an anti-Trump hater. 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
2: A fatal bus crash in Virginia yesterday when a bus hit several cars. An NTSB board member, Tom Chapman, told reporters this afternoon that as a matter of course, they will look into the driver's actions for 72 hours prior to the crash.
8: Both in terms of physical evidence at the site and also potentially electronic evidence from onboard equipment that might be able to tell us what the vehicle was doing at the time. We don't know that yet. It seems fairly clear that if there was any braking, there wasn't much.
2: That crash killed 5 people, injured more than 40, some critically. The search continues for Lynette Hooker. She went missing in April in the Bahamas while on a boat with her husband, Brian, though new information shows discrepancies in his story. Fox's Dana Marie McNichol is in the Bahamas with the latest.
9: So back in April, Brian told police that he rowed all night because his wife fell overboard on their small dinghy in rough conditions around 7:15 p.m. He told authorities she had the key to the dinghy and the engine shut off. Local sailors tell me that they've always questioned the validity of his movements based on the wind directions and conditions that night. But now investigators are using GPS data from his phone to pinpoint

0: where to send U.S. Coast Guards and that dive team. U.S. officials close to the investigation say the area is a 25-foot deep water in the Sea of Abaco. Authorities are also working to extract information from an infrared camera on their sailboat that could contain additional clues.
1: And a manhunt is underway in Virginia for a man who allegedly shot two sheriff's deputies, killing one. Investigators say 42-year-old Michael Puckett ambushed the deputies at a home in Carroll County Thursday night when they arrived for a welfare check. Authorities say Puckett should be considered armed and very dangerous. I'm Carmen Roberts. This is Fox News.
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1: 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Tonight will be clear and moonlit with chilly temperatures dropping to a low of 43. Tomorrow expect mostly sunny skies and pleasant conditions with a high reaching 77. Tomorrow night will be mainly clear with a low of 55. Moving on to Monday, anticipate partly sunny weather and a high of 77. By Tuesday, there will be glimpses of blue sky with a shower possible as temperatures reach a high of 71. I'm AccuWeather meteorologist Jason Caterina on WPG Talk Radio 95.5.
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0: This is our revenue plan. 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
5: A part of this extravaganza. So remember back many years ago, not that many, but a number of years ago, there were incidents all over the country, and they were referred to as wilding. And that's young kids just taking over streets and going crazy and hurting innocent people. Well, in a different form, I guess, it's back. In this case, in Chicago, shouldn't be a shock to anybody, an 18-year-old driver hit with attempted murder charges for plowing into five Chicago police officers during this chaotic, quote, teen takeover, as they say. If you look at the video, we showed some of it on TV last night. I mean, these kids just running the streets and taking over everything. And they're violent, and a raft of other offenses, you know, for striking a group of officers trying to control the hundreds of teens who flooded South Loomis Street along Chicago's west side, according to police. Now, the teen driver ended up finally jumping the curb, crashing into a police car, a pole, and a fence. And anyway, a Plainfield resident who wasn't injured in the wreck was quickly taken into custody. Cops also finding a gun inside the car. In addition to attempted murder, Johnson was charged with five counts of aggravated battery with a deadly weapon, two counts of aggravated unlawful possession of a deadly weapon, criminal damage to government property. All five officers struck were transported to local hospitals, and they're in stable and hopefully now better condition than they were. I don't think they're in harm's way. However, let's go to NBC 5 Chicago, a report on this teen takeover.
6: But we are still awaiting official confirmation from Chicago police if any of those young people or if any officers were hurt this morning. We want to show you some new citizen video just into our newsroom of this large gathering. You can see just a sea of people there, most of them young, looking to be in their teens or early 20s. They're blocking portions of Loomis and Roosevelt. Now, later, there were dozens of police officers on scene as well. We want to show you what our crews heard and witnessed as they arrived. Several gunshots and a crashed sedan in that area as well. That vehicle, along with police tape, remaining there for hours this morning. This large gathering happening just days after city leaders spoke about how to prevent such events from going out of control. Memorial Day weekend, the unofficial kickoff of summer. Here's Chicago Police Superintendent Larry Snelling on Thursday.

0: Thursday.
1: It's important to make sure that we're keeping them safe. They need guidance, they need leadership, and we all have to be there for them. And that's what we plan to do throughout this summer.
0: City leaders also spoke last week about working with social media companies where these large gatherings are often promoted. Now, as for this gathering, early this morning in University Village, the number 12 buses had to be rerouted in both directions because of that large police response. We are continuing to gather information on this. Please stay with us both here on the air and online.
2: All right, here to react and respond. And again, since 2009, we scroll the names of people shot and killed and murdered and victims of violent crime in Chicago. Names that nobody knows. Names that nobody ever heard of. You know, look at our friend Gianna Caldwell and his younger brother, you know, doing nothing wrong, you know, shot, murdered in the streets of Chicago, and he can barely get anybody to lift a finger to help him find the perpetrators. It's just sad. So all lives don't really matter. In many cases, these are black lives. They don't really matter to the left. We've been scrolling their names because they do matter to me. They do matter to us. They do matter to anybody with a heart and a conscience and a soul. We believe every human being was created by God. And yet nobody pays attention unless they can weaponize it and politicize it. We welcome back to the program Chicago Alderman Raymond Lopez, and also joining us is Gino Young. He is a young African-American conservative author, educator, whistleblower from Chicago. He wrote a book, Sex, Drugs, and Illiteracy, The Death of Education in America, which, by the way, is an understatement. Welcome both of you to the program. Gino, you're new to the show. Let me bring you in first. I like the title of your book. I like where you stand. Is there anything I just said in the lead up to this that is wrong? I've been scrolling names that nobody ever heard of or cares about. Many minorities that are shot and killed. And if they can't politicize it, weaponize it, why bother talking about it?
3: You know, everything you said, Mr. Hannity, was exactly correct. And thank you so much for having me on. I've been watching your show for many years, since I was in my early 20s. And in 2019, my little cousin, his name was Zacchaeus Battle, was shot and killed in Inglewood. And I believe one night you scrolled his name. It got no coverage. No one talked about it. And to this day, his murder remains unsolved. And it takes people like you highlighting this night after night. But this is what the media, this is what they won't cover. And I saw this, you know, I've lived it. And I saw it, and I wrote about it, and I documented it extensively in my book, Sex, Drugs, and Illiteracy, The Death of Education in America. You know, there's a direct parallel between what we saw on our streets this weekend and what's going on in the home. There's a breakdown in the home. The mother is overwhelmed. The father is nowhere around. There's no standards, no accountability. Then you go out in the streets. We have a derelict mayor here in Chicago. We have an inept governor that will not support our police. Again, no accountability. Then we fast forward to the classroom, which is where I come into play as a substitute teacher. And in the classrooms, I'm telling you, the teachers are overwhelmed, and the administrators and administrations are not instituting or stipulating any modicum of decorum or discipline anywhere to be found. And then I come into the classroom now, full disclosure, I come from a very strong parental background. My father was a Chicago police officer for many, many years. He worked at CHA, Chicago Housing Authority, in the infamous projects. And I come from a very strong background as far as discipline. So I come in the classroom as a 28-year-old young black male, and I say, no, you're not going to be running around. You're not going to be fighting. You're not going to be throwing stuff. You're not going to be swearing in my room and speaking like you're on the corner of 79th Street. And I get reported to HR, and I become a pariah in the school. I worked at Hillcrest High School in Country Club Hills, Illinois, which is about 10 minutes from Chicago, and then Tinley Park High School, which is about 15 minutes. At Tinley Park High School, they sent me down to HR because they said I was writing up too many children and I was rubbing people the wrong way in the dean's office by trying to institute order in an orderless system. So it's just a breakdown across the board, and I documented it extensively. And it's just so unfortunate because there's no order in the streets, there's no order in the home, there's no order in the school, and then it's no surprise where you how you get this Frankenstein monster that we saw metastasize on our streets this weekend. It's absolutely disgusting and disgraceful, and you know, I wrote about it in my book, but I've lived it as well, and it's so unfortunate.
2: Chicago Alderman Raymond Lopez has been a voice in the wilderness on all of this, and I mean, do any of your fellow elected officials seem to even give a rip?

0: Thank you, Sean, for having me. Yes, we are finally starting to see some of my fellow aldermen and other elected officials standing up to say, what do we need to do? What can we do now? You know, the problem is, as Gio mentioned, and as you have rightfully mentioned, since 2009, the politicians of this city and state have ignored the innocent victims on our streets. This weekend, we had 36 people shot in Chicago, Memorial Day weekend, the official start of summer. And yet the mayor, the media, their allies all up and down the far and extreme left are applauding themselves, saying, oh, this is the safest Memorial Day ever. No one was intentionally killed this weekend.
1: What does that mean, nobody was intentionally killed, when 36 people are shot? By the way, I didn't include the last day. You're right. I was just talking about the Saturday and Sunday numbers. It's 36. You are correct.
0: So we need to put the pressure, keep common sense at the forefront. And what we're looking at even right now is finally a shift to start holding some of the parents accountable, because these parents are letting their kids go wilding, as you mentioned. That's what it was referred to during the George Floyd era. Now they call them urban outdoor events that are being organized through social media. And we have to put a stop to that.
1: Alderman, hang on a second. If kids are rioting in the street and taking over the streets and terrorizing innocent people, what do they call it?
0: Urban outdoor events.
1: Urban outdoor events. Let's go to an urban outdoor event, ladies and gentlemen. Bring your children. Go ahead.
0: So that's what publicizing on TikTok, and they have adults that are doing this. And yet we had the opportunity in March here in Chicago to hold parents accountable for what their kids are going out doing at midnight, 3 a.m, when they're setting Lower Wacker Drive on fire so they could do donuts for their TikTok fame. The progressive and socialist allies of Mayor Johnson voted it down. They said we were weaponizing the law and becoming fascists trying to criminalize parenting. When all we're...
1: This is the same thing. I mean, you know, under Biden-Harris Mayorkas, we let in all of these unvetted illegals from over 200 countries. We know 12 million that they let in. We don't know how many gotaways got in. We do know many of the people came from countries with known terror ties. We know there are known terrorists in the U.S., likely sleeper cells, here today and now. They've let in murderers, rapists, child molesters, other violent criminals, gang members, cartel members. And, Gino, nobody in the Democratic Party seems to care. And then if Donald Trump, ICE, or the Department of Homeland Security tries to remove these criminals to make our streets more safe and secure, you see the reaction. I don't understand the mindset. I'll never understand the mindset.
2: And, you know, sir, I don't understand it either. It's disgusting and disgraceful. We need the president. I was on with Lara Trump a couple of months ago, and I told her, you know, she asked me if I could send a message to President Trump. What do I say? I would say, Mr. President, we need you in Chicago. If you think the issues as far as fraud and different things like that Nick Shirley found in Minneapolis are bad, we're 6.3 times larger here in Chicago. We need federal intervention here, and we need it in our schools as well, because one thing I found quite interesting is that they're now placing children into classes that they don't belong. You know, AP classes and special needs classes, to get increase more funding, they're placing children into those classes that don't belong there. So now the children who need that help aren't getting it. And, you know, and the streets, it's just a disgrace. In your neighborhood, you walk around and you don't even feel, you don't, I don't remember my neighborhood looking like this. I don't remember these issues happening when I was a kid. Not too long ago, you know, downtown, that was like the golden area. Nothing bad happened really downtown. But now we're seeing these wildings, and it's disgraceful. And it, like I said, it's all a parallel. It goes right back to the home, and it goes back to the schools as well, because the children are taught that there's no accountability. But there is some deeply disturbing and frankly demonic things going on in these classrooms that parents just don't know about. And this isn't a Chicago issue. It isn't a black issue. It isn't a white issue. It's everywhere. I don't care who you are or where you come from. Your child is but one school administration change away from destruction. And parents need to be made aware everywhere.
1: All right, quick break. Right back. More with Chicago Alderman Raymond Lopez and Gino Young, a young African-American conservative author and education whistleblower in Chicago. He wrote a book, Sex, Drugs, and Illiteracy, The Death of Education in America, as we talk about this insane incident this weekend that resulted in five police officers in Chicago going to a hospital.

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4: I'm Gianna Gelosi with your Fox True Crime Minute. Newly released records in a high-profile Ohio crash are revealing thousands of text messages and recorded jail calls involving convicted driver Mackenzie Shirilla. Public interest is high in the 2022 double fatal crash after a recent Netflix documentary. The Strongsville Police Department released around 32,000 texts between Shirilla and her then-boyfriend Dominic Russo, along with recorded jail phone calls. The texts from 2020 to 2022 show repeated arguments between the pair, including allegations of cheating, blackmail, reckless driving, and anger issues. In one text, in March of 2022, Russo warned her that she was, quote, driving like a maniac. Shirilla was convicted in the July of 2022 crash that killed Russo and their friend Davion Flanagan when she slammed her car into a brick wall at around 100 miles an hour. She was sentenced to life in prison with parole eligibility after 15 years. Shirilla has

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0: we continue with Chicago Alderman Raymond Lopez. Gino Young is back with us. He wrote the book, Sex, Drugs, and Illiteracy. He's also an education whistleblower. I'm going to make a prediction, and I hope to God I'm wrong, but I'm going to tell you, you're going to be on this program, Gino, and they're not going to like the fact that you're so outspoken, and they're going to try and get rid of you. And when they do, you'll have an army behind you to defend you, and it probably will lead to bigger, greater things in your life, because I think there's a calling on you to help these young people. Alderman, I mean, you look at somebody like Gino, and then you hear these stories. I've had it with all government schools. We spend more per capita than any other country, industrialized country on earth, with the worst results, and nobody thinks out of the box. Like, I love this new Alpha school that they have. Kids spend 2 hours core curriculum. The rest of their day, they are learning computers and AI and following where their interest takes them, which to me is the core, you know, Latin derivative meaning of education, to bring forth from within.
1: Sadly, we know that education, especially in Democratic-run cities and states, it's not about actually teaching these children the basics, the reading, writing, arithmetic, or even knowing how to generally think for themselves. It's all about indoctrination. We have a multi-billion dollar indoctrination scheme here in many of the blue states, and especially here in the city of Chicago, where we spend nearly $36,000 per student in a huge system of nearly 300,000 children, and 80% of them can't read at grade level.
0: But it's so pathetic. Well, you know, look, thank God for people like you. Thank God for people like Gino. Hopefully, you know, the people in Chicago will wake up. Hopefully they will vote in people that believe in law and order and safety and security and a good education for their kids. Although the odds of this happening with the current leadership are probably zero, but I'm not trying to say you shouldn't try. I think you have to defeat them at the ballot box. Chicago Alderman Raymond Lopez, thank you. Gino Young, thank you. We appreciate your efforts, both of you. 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

0: Pleasant conditions with a high reaching 77. Tomorrow night will be mainly clear with a low of 55. Moving on to Monday, anticipate partly sunny weather and a high of 77. By Tuesday, there will be glimpses of blue sky with a shower possible as temperatures reach a high of 71. I'm AccuWeather meteorologist Jason Caterina on WPG Talk Radio 95.5.
1: I'm Angelo Bavaro. President Trump is still weighing a peace deal with Iran.
2: The White House says that the president will not make any deal unless it satisfies America's hard lines. And that, of course, the main one is that Iran cannot have a nuclear weapon.
1: Fox's Alex Hogan. New Jersey Governor Mikey Sherrill with a message for anti-ICE protesters today.
3: I urge those protesting outside of Delaney Hall to bring the temperature down.
1: Clashes with officers, sometimes turning violent, have been ongoing outside the Delaney Hall ICE detention facility.
4: On Friday, acting U.S. Attorney General Todd Blanche shared pictures of bloody wounds and bruises, announcing that one man had been charged for kicking and biting ICE agents.
1: Fox's C.B. Cotton. Protesters allege poor conditions inside that facility. 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
4: All right, 25 now till the top of the hour. It's 800-941-SEAN if you want to be a part of the program. All right, the results are in. And John Cornyn, after, 18 elections, has lost. He lost to the Attorney General, Ken Paxton, who will now go up against radical leftist James Tallarico. We've been chronicling his insanity. Let's play Cornyn from last night and what he had to say in conceding to Ken Paxton, and also to his credit, saying that he endorsed Ken Paxton.
6: Tonight, we've come up short in this primary runoff. You know, a few years ago, I had a friend of mine say, you know what makes God laugh? He said, when we make plans. I've spent most of my time in the Senate building the Republican Party in Texas and in the U.S. Senate, and I've always supported the Republican ticket. And I intend to do so again in this general election. I've said throughout this race that I trust the voters of Texas, and they've made their decision, and I must respect it.
4: Now, if you look at the Cook Report, they now say this is an advantage for Democrats. Let me tell you, that is a crock. I don't believe it at all. The vegan or vegetarian or whatever he is, Tallarico, who claim that there are six biological sexes. By the way, you may want to play at home. Maybe if anybody listening to this program knows what the six are, please call and tell us, because I have no earthly idea. You know, once I get beyond male and female, I have no idea what the other six are. The other four are. I have no idea. He has advocated for abortion care, get this, for transgender people. He has accused white people of spreading racism everywhere they go, claimed that God is non-binary, and said that he wanted to put a giant welcome mat at our southern border. This is in the state of Texas, by the way. The list goes on. I can keep going. You know, it's as nuts as this guy Graham Planter in Maine. Anyway, I think the Democrats' biggest challenge as we head into this midterm election year, and the reason they have the lowest polling numbers they've ever had, in large part, is because they are radicalized. And from Mamdani to AOC and the Squad and Bernie Sanders campaigning with Graham Plattner in Maine and Elizabeth Warren supporting him, you know, the guy with the Nazi tattoo, the guy with all his baggage as well. This is the party. Now, there are no mainstream Democrats that are willing to take on the radicals that rule this party, because they know that they will be deposed of their high-ranking positions. Don't ever expect Chuckie Schumer, Hakeem Jeffries, leaders in minority leaders in name only, to ever challenge them. Anyway, here to weigh in on this and the latest polling numbers, we have our friends John McLaughlin with McLaughlin and Associates, Matt Towery, Insider Advantage. We'll share some of the polling in a minute of both of them. Thank you both for being in the program. Matt Towery, start with you. I don't think what ultimately will define the outcome of the midterms has happened yet, meaning what happens in Iran, what happens with gas prices, what happens ultimately with the economy. as the president's policies now begin.

0: to take effect?
1: Yeah, I don't either. I do think that it's pretty common knowledge, and the president acknowledges it today, that Iran is trying to just continue to kick the can and kick the can and kick the can. There will reach a point at which, if the can kicking continues, it will have an effect on the midterms. It hasn't reached that point yet. I will tell you, we did a poll, Sean, over the weekend when the president stayed at the White House and was, you know, firmly involved in these negotiations. And the president's approval on the war was pretty bad, pretty much what every other poll showed. As we moved to the weekend and the president was more active, the numbers started to come up. When the president took military action, limited indeed, in Iran, his numbers really came up. And so the approval for his conduct of the war at the conclusion of the poll indicated to me that the public wants to see him take action. And I believe that he is running out of time not to take action. If he does so within a certain period of time and this thing gets resolved, it may well be, Robert Kahaly has this theory of Trafalgar. And he may, I haven't believed him, but I'm beginning to think he might be right. And that is that not only will Iran not be an issue, but the president may be able, and the Republicans might be able to campaign with that victory there, securing the nuclear material, ending the threat from Iran. That could become a major point for re-election, an election, and that's mean that for the Republicans, and for the Republicans holding on to the Senate and the House, something that no one is thinking about right now.
0: John McLaughlin, let's get your thoughts on it.
2: I agree with Matt, because we've had numbers. I mean, for the last two previous months, we polled whether people support or oppose President Trump using the military to stop Iran from getting nuclear weapons. And they last month they did 52-40. This month it's 48-41. But again, that was before he took the action. He was doing the ceasefire. But last month's numbers, when we said, were, and this is 1,000 likely voters. Not people, you know, not it's modeled after actual turnouts, not these fake polls like the Washington Post have only 29% Trump voters when we got 50. But we had 59% of the likely voters saying that the actions that he took against Iran are warranted and justified, 59-32, and that we should finish the job 60-30. The majority of Americans agree with that. And when you asked them if Iran had nuclear weapons, would they use it against the United States and our allies? 61% of all voters said they would. Only 20 said no. So the American public wants this resolved. They don't want this going on another 47 years. And Donald Trump has done it where, you know, God bless him, it's been with a minimal a loss of life or danger. We have men and women who are really brave, sacrificing, you know, not just putting their lives on the line, but they've been out, you know, in some of these boats for a year. They're out there in these aircraft carriers. They're missing their family and friends, but they are sacrificing to win this because we don't want to go through it for another 47 years where Iranian terrorists are killing Americans, thousands of Americans, whether it's Iraq or Afghanistan or other parts of the Middle East. So Donald Trump is trying to stop them. He stopped them right at the verge where they would have had 11 nuclear weapons last year. They were at the verge of having 11 nuclear weapons that they could use against the United States and our allies. And they are launching missiles right now as we speak during this conflict. They are launching missiles at Americans in our bases and at our ships. And these guys are terrorists. They're bad guys, and Trump needs to beat them.
0: The president, Matt Towery, has a 100% record in this primary season in terms of endorsements. And that means for the Senate, that means for Congress and other positions. Bill Cassidy, incumbent, defeated Louisiana. Tom Massie, incumbent, Kentucky, defeated there. Last night, John Cornyn, incumbent, defeated in the great state of Texas. That's a pretty good track record. And what is the message that other elected officials should take out of that?
1: Well, I'll give you a specific message to the U.S. Senate and their leadership. Straighten up and get in line. They left Washington, D.C. in a tantrum because the president had added some additional fund to help those who'd been victims of lawfare. They used that as an excuse.
0: And by the way, Todd Blanche told me not a penny is going to President Trump, although they did release the tax returns illegally of every Trump family member and every Trump entity, but putting that aside.
1: Yeah, exactly.

0: You know, put that aside. You know, that's a small blip on the radar screen. What they were really doing was throwing a tantrum because Trump had endorsed Cornyn's opponent. What they need to wake up and understand is that the Republicans realize something they don't, and that is if the Democrats get into office, if they get the Senate, rule job number one will be nuke the filibuster. That will be number one. And the fact that the Republicans in the Senate say, well, we have certain Republicans who won't do it, and they're not able to. Look, a leader of a Senate has all types of power. He can take people off committee chairmanships. He can make sure money doesn't go to certain states. We have Lisa Murkowski, who received a fortune from the RNC, money that should have gone to candidates who were on the verge of winning. She received money from the RNC last time to get reelected in Alaska. She won't lift a finger on this issue. She and every other Republican had better get in line, because the Republicans who vote, the people who are making these decisions, cannot stand the way they are operating.
1: You know, a lot of these people, John McLaughlin, forget it's a team sport. And when you're playing a team sport, that doesn't mean you always get the batting position that you'd like in the order or the position that you want to play. It's where the coach puts you. And if you're 80%, you know, in agreement with somebody, they're not your enemy. They're your friend. Reagan told us that. And it's frustrating to me that so many people, Republicans, we know what the Democrats will do. Everything Matt said, they will nuke the filibuster. They'll pack the courts. They'll make D.C. and Puerto Rico states. They'll do anything to maintain power. And they're not even being shy or trying to hide it.
2: Well, you know, we did the polling for the Trump super PAC to beat Thomas Massie. And the reason we did was because when we needed a vote, when Donald Trump needed a vote with him to stop the Democrat tax increase and to vote for tax cuts, he wasn't there. When he needed them to vote to fund the wall, he wasn't there. He would bail out on key votes that we needed. And, you know, in the meantime, he'd been in Congress for 14 years. He had a following. When we first started polling, he was ahead in the polls. But Ed Gollrein beat him by double digits because the voters were educated to the fact that he's been voting against not just Donald Trump, who's the leader of our movement, but voted against the majority of Republicans who sent Thomas Massie to Congress. And as Matt was talking about, with the Save America Act, Ken Paxton had said when they came out of the primary, if Cornyn gets it passed, he would drop out. The Save America Act requires proof of citizenship, voter ID. We'd have honest elections. It's one of Trump's top priorities. Last month when we polled it, 56% of all Americans said it's more important to pass the Save America Act. Only 28% said it's more important to save the filibuster. Americans want honest elections, and John Cornyn couldn't get it done. There's something about, and there's a gap. Our latest poll has Trump with a 48 job approval, 47 disapprove. And in the meantime, Republicans are only at 42% in generic ballot. Democrats are at 46. We were ahead last year. The Republicans in Washington are forgetting Trump's not on the ballot in November, but you need his voters to go win. And if the Republicans in Washington don't wake up and start passing more of the items we need, whether it's another reconciliation package with a pro-growth agenda, whether it's making sure that ICE can operate around the country to deport criminal illegal aliens, whether it's making sure that we have honest elections, if we don't get things done for the majority of Americans, they won't be there to vote for Republicans, and you will get a lunatic like Tallarico elected, who believes in six genders, that God is non-binary.
1: And you know what the six are? I have no idea.
2: Yeah, no, I don't.
1: Matt knows. Matt follows this stuff closely.
0: Matt has no clue.
1: All right, quick break. More with our pollsters, John McLaughlin, Matt Towery on the other side. Our toll-free number is 800-941-SEAN as we continue.
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4: Bullet points.
5: I'm Evan Brown. Anybody who was waiting for their carry permit in Florida now has either their approval or denial. Florida's concealed weapon and firearm licenses are issued by the state's Department of Agriculture and Consumer Services. The state is known for its shall issue status, and pending your background check and fingerprint submission, you're likely to get your license in Florida. Florida Ag Commissioner Wilton Simpson now says his office has cleared their backlog of 30,000 pending applications. It's interesting to note that people still want their Florida concealed carry license. The state no longer requires one for concealed carry. It issues them for residents who might need them in other states. Florida residents with the license can skip wait periods when purchasing firearms. And Florida's Supreme Court ruled last year the state's ban on open carry was unconstitutional. And those are your bullet points. I'm Evan Brown, Fox News.
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0: our final thoughts from John McLaughlin, McLaughlin and Associates, Matt Towery, Insider Advantage. Real quickly, yes or no, are you worried about these Senate races in Georgia, North Carolina, Maine? Are you worried about Iowa? Are you worried about Tallarico in Texas or any other state for Republicans? Quickly, what states, Matt, are you worried about?
1: Georgia, North Carolina. I think that Susan Collins survives. I'm not overly worried about Texas, but I am very concerned about North Carolina, and it's going to be tough to beat John Ossoff in Georgia.
0: Roy Cooper has never lost a statewide election in North Carolina. And John, any states you're worried about?
2: I'm very worried about that, but you've got Mike Rogers in Michigan who could beat Al Sayed and the other Democrats, so we got to make sure he wins. And then they have a shot with Sununu in New Hampshire, so those would be pickups that we need. And Tallarico in Texas, the more voters learn about him, the safer Ken Paxton's going to
0: be. He's not winning Texas. No way. I don't see it.
2: No. If he does, we're in big trouble. But
0: if he does, we're doomed. Let's be honest about it. Anyway, Matt Towery, John McLaughlin, appreciate both of you. The president had a cabinet meeting and took questions from the press earlier. I think it's worth playing a lot of this. We'll do that after the news at the top of the hour. Want to remind you, Israel now is fighting for its very survival. This is a very sensitive time. You see these cluster bombs that have been fired in again and again. Lebanon, Hezbollah, and Iran. The Iranians have fired in these cluster bombs, densely populated areas. You have people that are in desperate need of humanitarian assistance, and that means food and water and shelter and clothing and medicines. Well, that's where our friends at the International Fellowship of Christians and Jews comes in. Because of your generosity, they are able to provide these needs. They even have mobile medical clinics for the elderly, people that can't leave their homes, but they can't do any of this great work, humanitarian work, without your help and assistance. Now, they also want your prayers. They have a website. You can donate. You can send your prayers in. 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